0: only look back, but look forward and think about, sure, the subject of never forgetting what happened on September 11th seems to ring very true. But on this year, it seems even heavier than usual, because it does feel like we've now had a generation grow up that maybe wasn't there. If you're a 25-year-old right now, you weren't even born when September 11th happened. And at this point, we have to have that conversation of what have we forgotten? What are those lessons we need to have learned? What lessons did we learn, and what lessons have, again, we forgotten? Let's continue on this conversation, though, throughout this show, and I'd love to hear your thoughts on that as well. 1-800-684-3110. We got a lot of special video presentations that we're going to play for you that we have created throughout the many years. We are live, though, doing this show right now. Later on, we're going to be joined by John Androsik from Five for Fighting. You may remember him and his song, Superman, that became a real anthem during the September 11th attacks. He's actually going to be, or following the September 11th attacks, he's going to be performing that, I believe, later this evening on a Disney special. There's a lot going on with that. We talk a little about how music played a big role in the healing of our nation. But once again, we're going to have a lot of interesting videos for you to watch, to look back. But I want to talk about looking forward as well, Will, because I think we can easily look at society as a whole and see, you know, where things have fallen apart.
1: Well, and once again, as we talk about even the rhetoric, even we talked this week about how shocking it was that John Fetterman would have something nice to say about a colleague across the aisle, the other senator from the state of Pennsylvania, Commonwealth of Pennsylvania, seems like that's our reality. And we think about what the post 9/11 world was. It was a lot less hostile to each other. It was a lot more unified, and just the ability to think back at those times, sometimes it gets lost on us as we look at how divided and vitriolic much of our politics has become.
0: Yeah, I think all of us who are there can easily, you know, put your mindset very quickly back. I mean, I was 15 years old. Now I am 40. I mean, you got to think about that. That's how time has moved. We talked about when the 50th rolls around, you know, we'll be 65 years old. This is how much time is moving and how quick time is moving. So we have to be thinking about that. You know, I taught at a college a couple years back, 3 years back. None of my students, none of them were alive during the September 11th attacks. So we have to do our job in educating it, and not just it becoming a piece of something you read in a history book and you don't take as something that really did happen. I think we can all say that. When you didn't live through something, we didn't live through Pearl Harbor. We've heard the story over and over again, but I'm sure it's a much different experience for those that were living through it. Let's talk about that. Phone lines are open for you at 1-800-684-3110. Again, our team has put together some great video packages for you to watch, hopefully for you to remember and also to inspire some hope in where we're headed. With that being said, once again, 1-800-684-3110. It really was the tide turned for the ACLJ in 9/11, when all of a sudden we got thrust into the world of politics in a way that we had not been involved with before then. But with the George W. Bush administration really being the first time the ACLJ was invited into that room to be a part of the White House, to be part of what was happening in that world. So we can kind of easily mark that also as what became the even current chapter of the ACLJ. And with that, I ask for your support as well at aclj.org. We'll be right back.
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0: Welcome back to Seculo. Yes, we are still talking, of course, about the September 11th attacks, looking back on 25 years. Look, last year, we were talking about our kids and how, you know, my kids are in their early teens and, you know, tweens, and they do talk about it quite a bit. Last year, my son did the stair walk where they matched the flights of stairs that the towers were, that the firefighters would have had to run up. So there are still these things happening in society, but we even talked about how it gets a little lumped together as ancient history.
1: That's right. I mean, I was driving my daughter to school this morning, and we were talking through our days, and I brought up the fact that it is the 25th anniversary of 9/11, and there's a series of books that are very popular with kids, and it's of historic events, and it's called the I Survive series. And she's read quite a few of these, gets these at the library at school. But in her mind, the 9/11 terror attacks are kind of on the same playing field as the sinking of the Titanic, because that's what this series is. There's a book, I Survived the Sinking of the Titanic. There's a I Survived the Attacks of September 11th, 2001, that for in a child's mind, they're ancient history to some degree. And in talking through that, I'm like, you've read that one book. I was alive and lived through that experience with everyone else in this country. And you think of just the generational change of now this event that's 25 years ago. There are adults that are in the workforce that are policymakers
0: Working on this show
1: that were not born when these terror attacks happened.
0: Yeah. And look, there's going to be a lot of people talking. Obviously today they're still reading the list. They're going through that. President Trump spoke this morning from Washington, D.C. We have seen a lot of different tributes tonight. As I said, later on in the show, we're going to have on John Androsik from Five for Fighting tonight on Disney Plus. They're doing a big hour long special. He'll perform with Lainey Wilson, the song Superman, I believe, at the base of where the beams are for the September 11th memorial. We're going to chat about that, and you're not going to want to miss that conversation with him a little bit later. But our team did put together a video. If it does feel fuzzy in your mind, or maybe you weren't there, maybe you're one of the younger people watching, even if you were under 10 years old, let's say, when it happened, you know, that may have been something you were shielded from in some ways. I think we need to look back. This is something our team put together, a special video presentation.
5: The entire building has just collapsed. Listen to these old buildings. It folded down on itself, and it is not there anymore.
0: 25 years ago, the world stopped.
6: Save in this terrible, terrible situation.
0: It began as an ordinary Tuesday morning. By day's end, our nation would never be the same. 2,970 innocent lives were lost. Thousands more were left bearing the scars. Families were forever changed.
7: Firefighters climbed the towers. Police officers ran towards danger. First responders answered the call, knowing they might never come home.
5: It does not appear that there's any kind of
8: That looks like a second plane.
0: Over 4,000 first responders and survivors have since perished from toxic exposure at Ground Zero. Yet even in our darkest hour, America stood together.
9: I want you all to know that America today is on bended knee.
7: We prayed together. We grieved together. We stood as one nation.
9: I can hear you. I can hear you. The rest of the world.
0: Though 25 years has passed, the memory remains. The gratitude endures. We remember those we lost. we honor those who answered the call, and we give thanks for the heroes who showed the world the strength of the American spirit. 25 years later, we still remember, we still honor, and we will never forget. All right, again, incredible work from our team putting these video packages together. Even in the next segment, you're going to see a portion of a film we did, what we thought was, again, at the 10th anniversary of the September 11th attack. So that's even now 15 years ago. So we'll have some clips on that where we look back on the 10 years that came beyond the September 11th attack and what the world looked like 15 years ago. And I think you'll even see there's some major differences today, and whether that's in New York City, Washington, D.C., or anywhere in this country. But of course, the changes that we saw were drastic, and they were changes that a lot of them became ingrained in us. And we look at the way airports run, everything like that. Those daily changes, a lot of them stuck, and they have been in this process for the last 25 years. We don't even think about them anymore, that this is really that moment. Like I said earlier, with the ACLJ, you could even easily look at the work that we were doing pre-9/11 and right after 9/11 and how that shifted dramatically from not just our work that was a traditional religious freedom, but then how that shifted to being something much, much larger worldwide. And again, our involvement where we were welcomed into the room that would be the Oval Office, into the White House under the Bush administration, George W. Bush. And then later on, obviously, how that would then bleed into the Trump administration as well. So to say that it changed everyone's lives, I think we can look at even little simple things, like, again, like how you go about travel and how you go about almost every part of your life shifted in that moment. And some of them have not returned to what they were before.
1: That's right. And even thinking back, I know we have a caller that's calling in about where she was on that day. You think back, I remember exactly where I was. I was in geometry class, right? I was in high school, and I remember there being an announcement over the intercom that was cryptic, and our teacher went and locked the door. Our school was in a lockdown at that point. She immediately called the front office, and then shortly after, we found out what was going on. But this was in Orlando, Florida. You know, this wasn't in New York. It wasn't in Washington, D.C., but our school went under lockdown, not knowing what was going on. That fear, that was a collective fear across the country. And even the days after, you know, the anomalies that were seen across the country as people lived in this fear of it, what's coming next? What could our town, could our little community be affected by this in a different way? There was that uncertainty, but everyone knew they were in it together as well. Yeah. So let's take Diane's call here on line one from Maryland. Diane, you're on Seculo.
10: Hello. I just wanted you to know that on 9/11, I'm a school teacher in PG County, and I was teaching fourth grade, and I was on second floor in a school building that you could look out across and see the Pentagon. And we got a notice from the office to take a moment of silence, right? And so I told the children, I said, you know, there's some scary things that are happening out there, but you're okay. You're going to be okay. And what we're going to do is take our principal's suggestion that we go to prayer. They said, she said, one moment of silence, right? And the kids said, but that's not long enough. I'll never forget them. And they said, I said, let's go to prayer, okay? The little boy said, can we get on our knees? Can we get on our knees and pray? I said, of course you can. And the principal came back on. She said, okay, the time is up. And I said, and some little boy said, I'm not done. And I said, well, I tell you what, I think it's okay that we let you continue. So I looked at all of them. And I said, all may continue. You want to be on your knees, be on your knees.
1: Diane, I think your students were blessed to have you in that moment, as no one knew what to do, right? But being able to pray, being able to seek wisdom, to seek comfort in the Lord in that moment is what many of us knew. That was the only thing we knew to do. And having a teacher that could be there for fourth graders, as you said, is a remarkable thing. And once again, your students were fortunate and blessed to have you as someone to lead them in that moment.
0: Yep. And again, we're going to continue on these tributes throughout this edition of Seculo. Again, we're live, though. If you do want to call in, 1-800-684-3110. I know a lot of you are tuning into a lot of the other coverage, but if you are watching us live right now, be a part of the conversation. Give me a call at 1-800-684-3110. I'll take a call coming up in the next segment. We also have a special video package put together. Again, we've been talking about the September 11th attack, just how everyone has, every year for 25 years now. It feels like this year is particularly heavy. Obviously, it marks a big milestone. It also is very easy to look around in society and see not only the changes that occurred that brought us together, but the ones that also feel like have crumbled. Let's talk about that when we get back as well. 1-800-684-3110. In the second half of the show, and joined by John Androsic from Five for Fighting. He'll be performing tonight and all over the world on Disney Plus and a lot of other things happening. We'll chat about that, how music really helped heal our country as well at the time. All right, when we get back, we're going to take your calls, 1-800-684-3110. 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Go to aclj.org. You can become a champion if you'd like, and we appreciate it. Thanks. Be right back.
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5: Welcome back to Seculo. We do have a few lines still open at 1-800-684-3110. I didn't want to waste any time. And when we get back from this clip, I'm able to take some calls because some of you are calling in right now. This is from a special video presentation we made, almost 15 years ago now, but this is just some highlights from it. Again, this was marking the 10th anniversary of the September 11th attacks from a film the ACLJ team put together called Forever Changed. And it was, again, marking 10 years. And here we are, marking 15 years since then. So how the world has shifted, how the world has even moved since then. So this gives you even a look back to the, to 2011, when things were still pretty fresh. Take a look.
6: He was working in the World Trade Center. He was working on the 105th floor. I was working on the 77th floor. And we went into work together like we did every day. And I got down to the train depot, and the first train we took, and I said to him, Todd, why don't we take the ferry over the Hudson? And he said, no, I'm going to take the train. I said, Todd, it's a beautiful day. It's a beautiful Tuesday. Come with Daddy, we'll take... No. It's too cold. He just was lazy, I said to him. He didn't want to take the ferry because it's a little longer walk. But in any event, I said to him, have a great day, sweetheart.
7: Christopher saw the world in a very simple way, and he wanted to be a firefighter from the time he was a little boy. Al was in the fire department for over 40 years, and I know that had something to do with it. He was the spark in our family.
8: My son used to, he was only on the job for a short time, and he would constantly say, oh, we didn't catch any work yet, we haven't had a good job. And I said, relax, you'll get some work, don't worry.
9: I was a firefighter detailed into the mayor's office of emergency management. So basically, I wasn't really wearing the helmet anymore, I was wearing a tie. And helping represent the Mayor Giuliani at the scene of major emergencies in New York City. Everybody remembers how beautiful the day was. Beautiful fall day. And just spectacular. And I went to work at 7 World Trade Center, which was my office, just like a normal day, and I was having breakfast around 8 a.m., 8:30, in our cafeteria, and I was just sitting there reading the paper.
10: I was 19 years old. I was at George Washington University as a student, and had an early morning class, so I was in our political science building at GW, and for people that don't know, it's right in the middle of the city. It's actually right next to the State Department and just across the bridge from the Pentagon. On September 10th, 2001, I started interning at the Department of Justice, so in their public affairs. So Ashcroft was the Attorney General.
11: I was destined for Milwaukee, Wisconsin, again dispatched by the president, as other cabinet members were, to be reading with students that day.
12: I basically worked for NYPD Emergency Service Unit. We did heavy rescue and SWAT. We came in, we got our equipment for the day, our assignments for the day. I was doing a sector in Queens. We were going to get ready to get something to eat.
13: That day I was taking my daughter to the bus stop to pick up the bus to go to school. She was in middle school at the time.
14: I remember sitting in a three-seater behind my bus driver and saying to myself, today feels like this is going to be a day I'm never ever going to forget. And I didn't understand why I felt that.
7: For me, it was my first day of retirement. I had decided to retire in July of 2001, and this was the first day of school. So it was my first day of real retirement, and I expected the day to play out very differently.
3: Good morning, America. I'm Charles Gibson.
15: I'm Diane Sawyer, and it's Tuesday, September 11th, 2001.
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18: 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New York City, beautiful day here. 80 degrees today.
19: It is beautiful outside. Perfect September day with lots of sunshine.
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21: Nice as it can be across the Northeast. Rough seas still from the chop from that hurricane. But other than that, it's kind of quiet around the country. We like quiet. It's quiet. It's too quiet.
6: At about 8:46 on that morning, I was in my office, I was on the phone, and the building shook, boom! And it moved, and a glass case in my office exploded.
22: It's 8:52 here in New York. I'm Brian Thumble. We understand that there has been a plane crash on the southern tip of Manhattan. You're looking at the World Trade Center. We understand that a plane has crashed into the World Trade Center. We don't know anything more than that.
9: I remember the lights went out. And this is a new high-rise, newer high-rise building, so for the power to go out, it's pretty unusual. So it went out, and 7 seconds later, it just came back on. And I knew from my experience that meant that we lost a feeder cable. Something major happened. We lost a feeder cable, and the power came back on through another feeder cable. So I knew something fairly serious had occurred. And then the people that were sitting on the windows that looked at Tower One all got up and started running, screaming toward me.
12: And the radio started going off that a plane had crashed into one of the towers downtown.
19: This just in, you were looking at obviously a very disturbing live shot there. That is the World Trade Center, and we have unconfirmed reports this morning that a plane has crashed into one of the towers of the World Trade Center. Clearly something relatively devastating happening this morning there on the south end of the island of Manhattan. That is, once again, a picture of one of the towers of the World Trade Center.
6: Cynthia ran into my office, one of the women that works there. Mr. Ueda, what are we going to do? We were fortunate, not that many people were there yet. It was before 9 o'clock. And I said, Cynthia, follow me. Now, the World Trade Center at that time, if you know it, it was broken up into express and local floors, just like any building. But they called them sky lobbies. There was the first floor when you walked in, then there was the 44th floor, which was the first sky lobby, and then there was the 78th floor, which is the second sky lobby. Theirs were express. You can go right to 78, you can go right to 44. I had been in the building on February 26, 1993, when the truck exploded. So when this happened, I knew, leave. Don't hesitate, leave. Unfortunately, many people didn't follow that advice.
23: Were there any people hurt, do you know?
24: Ran, and everyone in the PATH train just ran. I don't know if anyone was hurt, but I assume they were because the windows were all blown out.
5: Again, we're about to head to break, but that was a special video presentation from our film Forever Change that, again, came out the 10th anniversary of September 11th. That's what we were talking about in 2011, and now here we are in 2026. Discussing the 25th anniversary. With that, I do want to take some phone calls coming up in the next segment, if possible. So if you do want to call in, you can. That's at 1-800-684-3110. Again, 1-800-684-3110. Then just a little bit later, the second half hour of this show that's about to start, we'll be joined by John Androsik from Five for Fighting, talking about his song Superman, which became one of the many songs, but really one of the highlight songs that helped us get through that era. And he'll be performing tonight, I believe, on Disney Plus with Lainey Wilson. Where the towers, the beams of light towers are being shown. So that's going to be airing, I believe, this evening on, I think, ABC also, but then also through that. So we're going to talk to him. And I want to hear from you, though. What do you feel like? And, of course, he had a big connection to what's been going on in Israel as well. That's at 1-800-684-3110. That's 1-800-684-3110 to have your voice heard on the air today. 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We'll be right back.
0: For nearly 3,000 years, Homer's The Iliad has shaped the Western imagination. 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
1: Keeping you informed and engaged, now more than ever. This is Seculo. And now your host, Logan Seculo.
5: Welcome back to Seculo, of course, covering the 25th anniversary of the September 11th attacks. Right now, you are still hearing people read names or seeing these conversations that they just wrapped. We are having a lot of discussion about what we've learned, what we've forgotten, and so on. I want to take some calls, though. Let's go to Martin in North Carolina. Martin's an ACLJ champion. I appreciate you calling and holding on there for a minute, Martin. Go ahead.
2: Thank you, sir. Appreciate what you've done. I have a little bit more on what I had called into the screener. First of all, I remember that day and what I was doing. And today, I didn't think it would, but it just seems a little different.
5: It does.
2: But earlier that they were talking, y'all were talking about, we didn't know or people didn't realize how much they it affected people and just throughout America. And I remember, and I was telling your screener, first of all, more liar side, I was season ticket holder for the Panthers. They postponed that game to January, and there was no flyovers that whole year. But on a more personal, my father was a World War II veteran. He was not over in Europe, but he really wanted a veteran's funeral with all the regalia and everything. And I could not do that because the president had canceled all the active duty honor guards, and all we could get was the DFW to do it. And it was a downlet, because I've been to full military, and it's something. It touches you when you've actually seen the full honor guard and everything.
5: Right.
2: But it touched a lot of lives that people didn't ever realize.
5: Yeah, and we're still dealing with that, Martin, now to this day. There are remnants of all of what happened September 11th. Not only remnants, there are real changes throughout the world.
4: Well, Eric Shawn, reporter on Fox News, I heard him reporting this morning. He was doing 12-hour days at Ground Zero reporting. And then would get some rest, have someone else go report, and then come right back. He went through the health issues he's having, cancer issues, all traced back to 9/11. Yeah. And he's not the only one. We know there are hundreds and thousands that have died from illnesses. And he pointed out
5: the toxicity.
4: One thing.
5: Yeah.
4: He said they're officially labeled as 9/11 related illnesses. He said, but in reality, we need to not forget these are Al-Qaeda related illnesses. Yeah. These are still attacks on the American people from that day, where Americans are losing their lives because of the attacks.
5: But as Will said, we got to remember, we also put in, you know, a big support even for New York. I moved to New York 2 years later. My brother was living in Washington, D.C. We went up there. We supported our country. We only have 2 minutes here real quick. I want to play a very quick clip of, this is our next guest, John Andrasik. This was on the 4th of July, celebrating the America's 250th Independence Day, playing his song Superman alongside what became an anthem. It was an anthem for September 11th, survivors and heroes. And it also became an anthem then for October 7th survivors in Israel. And he really has taken that on. This is playing on the USS Nimitz with Alon Awel, who was a hostage in Gaza.

0: be. That
1: sounds pretty good. All right, again, that was just a short clip. We're going to discuss that with John, how this song has morphed from a song that was never intended for this kind of situation, was then embraced and became, during the concert for New York, a big moment, and now has been re-embraced for people who are in support of Israel and the hostages. We're going to discuss all of that when we get back with John. Again, our friend John Andrasik, he's been on the show for years, but we never really looked back with John. Now we're able to do that today. Then we get back from that, calls and comments, 1-800-684-3110. Call in now.
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2: Friends for a number of years now, but let's take it back. We usually don't talk that much. We talk about what's going on with current events. We don't always throw it back here, but now we're talking about 25 years since not only the attacks, but this song becoming again that anthem.
3: I was actually in London on 9/11. I had gone to Europe to start promoting Superman over there. The song was starting to become a global hit, and of course, when the first plane hit, I got calls, turn on the TV. And then like everybody else, when the second plane hit, I just started calling everybody I knew in New York City and was in shock and took 10 days to get back to the States. People forget, you know, airlines were shut down for almost and I didn't really realize till I got back how many news organizations have been using Superman to recognize those heroes that ran into those buildings. And it was, for a young guy who just got used to hearing his song on the radio, pretty overwhelming. And then, of course, the concert for New York, which will, for me, will be the most significant thing I ever do.
2: Yeah.
3: And to this day, you know, Logan, it's hard to wrap my head around it. You know, here's this little song I wrote that kind of became that anthem. But, you know, music, as you mentioned, was very critical at that time. And songs have a way of providing solace, recognizing amazing people who do heroic things, something we can all sing together. And it wasn't just Superman. There were a few other songs as well at that time that provided that for folks.
2: And a lot of songs that then came after it, and obviously in many hits after Superman. But you bring up the concert for New York, and for maybe people that, again, we're talking to a generation. It's crazy to think about. We're talking to a generation that maybe wasn't there. You know, they're adults that had no idea. But this concert, you know, it's in New York City. It is everyone you've probably grown up listening to in this room. Walk us through that experience and that emotion of maybe what it was like to be on the other side of the piano and the other side of the television screen, even for a lot of us that were watching at home.
3: It was surreal. As you said, if it was any other day to be on the same stage at Madison Square Garden with virtually every one of my living icons, would have been beyond a dream come true. Of course, that wasn't what it was about. I remember getting to Madison Square Garden, and we had these little kind of trailers, and mine was next to The Who, which just freaked me out. And I started going through the itinerary. And as you remember, it was a very long show. It was like 3 hours or a ton of artists. And I started going through, and I figured, you know, I'm the new guy. I'll be early on in the show. And I kept turning the pages, and I didn't see my name. And I'm like, oh, good. They forgot me because I'm so nervous. And I turn to the last page, and it's like, you know, Mellencamp, Billy Joel, Elton John, Five for Fighting, you know, Janet Jackson, Paul McCartney. And yeah, it was again, in just incredibly surreal and humbling. And, but you know, when you meet the families who lost loved ones, when you stood with the firefighters, I really kind of immersed myself in that. And then to go on that stage and to sing that song for those folks, virtually all of them had been down at Ground Zero digging through rubble, you know, for 30 days. Again, gave me, I think, a unique perspective. And I think it changed, frankly, kind of the rest of my career, because I saw how music truly matters. You know, I saw how music can really, change the world and do things nothing else can. And to be a small part of that night was a true honor. And I think for me, this is the question of this moment on the 25th anniversary. Have we forgotten the lessons of 9/11? I know both you and I would agree we have forgotten many of those. So I'm hoping this moment will remind America that evil does exist. And if we bury our heads in the sand, it's a catastrophe. And I think we're seeing that in our elections. We're seeing that in the culture. So hopefully this is a shot in the arm of sanity to not just America, but the world.
2: Yeah, it needs to be a big wake-up call and a reminder. And I think you've been able to do that. And this song has evolved also. This year, you have taken it to a very different stage. Last few years, obviously, you have used it. A lot of people have started using it as a

0: rallying cry after the attacks. And really, as people were captured in Israel at a music festival, again, music finds a way to break its way through. And you had a very unique experience over the last few years. And for those that don't know, you've obviously been on talking about this before on many different projects we've worked on together. But I don't know if we've spoken really since you got to have this big 250th celebration of America. And give our audience a little bit of an insight of what happened in this. Because again, if we're going to talk about how a song can even evolve 25 years later, we know it wasn't written for 9/11. We know that it was embraced as something that we could all connect with. And now it has found a new life and you've been able to utilize it in a way that was really a remarkable emotional. I'm sure we can find a clip to show here too of what went on at the USS Nimitz.
1: Well, as you know, Logan, we did a new version of Superman that was initiated actually by Edit Owell, the mother of Alon Owell, who'd been hostage over 700 days. And she asked me, can we do something musically to put the spotlight back on the hostages? And I thought Superman would be a good, important version to remind folks that, look, for our Jewish friends, October 7th is their 9/11. And with the connection of Superman, we did that. We made a video, it resonated globally, and you know, Edit was in it with Alon's brother, and it was for all the hostages and their families. And I would play that video in my shows, and at the end of every show, I would say, you know, I hope and pray for the day when I can sit down and play Superman with Alon, who's a fantastic piano player. Mm-hmm. And we would say that every night and people would clap and we'd all kind of nod our head. But I think, you know, if you would have asked me, what are the odds of that? I would have said very, very few.
0: Yeah.
1: But you're right. You know, flash forward. If you would have told me that, one day I would be playing on the USS Nimitz with Alon Owell on piano on the 250th birthday of America, I would have said, you are crazy. That is not, but that happened, yeah. You know, and it was a miracle, and I can't say anything more. You know, miracles do exist, and that was a miracle, and a lot of people had a lot to do with that, including America. Alon would not be alive without America. So I thought having him sitting on that deck of the historic Nimitz, playing for me spoke to a lot of people, and was very significant.
0: It was a beautiful moment. Again, I'll make sure we at least show a clip here that people can see, or I'll link it in the description. If those are watching on YouTube, you can find the link and go watch it on through John's channels and everything that we have. Cause I really think you should watch it. Such a full circle story that you've been able to tell now. And again, you go see John's shows. Of course, if you see Five for Fighting, you're going to hear all the songs you love. You may hear some fun covers. You're going to have a great time. I don't want to act like it's, you know, this depressing sadness that we're talking about here. I mean, no, this is a sad subject to bring this all together, but I do want people to understand that it's such a wonderful experience and your audiences are so great. But you do obviously carry, and I can hear it in your voice too, you're carrying a responsibility with these songs. Maybe a responsibility you never planned on having, in terms of now you take this to the USO, you take this all over the world, but you're also night after night, again, this was not the plan, and here you are, you know, this rock and roll singer, you know, having to connect with people night after night for 25 years is a big responsibility.
1: Well, you're right. I mean, I always thought nothing would come close to the Concert for New York, but, you know, playing Superman and my song OK at Hostage Square in Israel, actually the night that Iran bombed for the first time. I mean, that experience, again, it's amazing where these songs take you. You know, they have a life of their own. And again, it's kind of the beauty of music that's unique. That it can cross borders, it can inspire, it can shame, it can provide solace, and Superman has done all those things. And I'm just blessed that, you know, at 61 years old, you know, after 30 years, I'm still doing it. People are still buying a ticket, and the songs continue to resonate.
0: And you're about to hit the road once again. And I do want to encourage people to go. I've seen your show multiple times, and it's always just a joy to be there. And you always put together, whether it's just you or a quartet or a terrific band. But what's next for Five for Fighting?
1: And yeah, we hit the road for our fall tour in the Northeast, watching the leaves change, and 6 weeks of Five for Fighting with the best string quartet in the world, Tony winners, Broadway players. And as you said, we have a lot of fun. It's an intimate show, musical show. We'll tell these stories. We'll show these videos. We always do a song for our troops. But I'm blessed again to do it. And my daughter, Olivia, is opening for me with her.
0: Oh, that's great.
1: Her folk duo, Lace and Lee. So she'll be in the Sprinter with us, selling merch, singing songs. They always bring the house down. So it'll be a family affair.
0: Well, people will love that. Yeah. Bring your whole family, if you're watching this, to go see Five for Fighting. And that's really exciting that she's on the road with you. We'll link everything Five for Fighting and John Andrasik. Thanks again for popping on here. And again, thank you for not only an incredible career and what you do today, but of course, the last 25 years, which has gotten us all through a lot. So we appreciate it.
1: My pleasure, bud.
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0: Welcome back to Seculo. It's our last segment of the day. If you do want to call in with your 9/11 thoughts, 9/11 memories, or even what you think the world looks like now and to the future, I mean, we know that there has been a lot of hostility. It does feel different, as someone said. It feels very different this September 11th than it did previous years. Give me a call. Last chance to do it on the air today and for the week. 1-800-684-3110. Let's go to Nancy, who's an ACLJ champion. Nancy, thanks for staying on hold. You know, we had John on, so we needed to get through his interview, but I appreciate it. Go ahead.
8: Yeah, well, thanks for taking my call. This is the first time I've been talking to you guys. Can you hear me okay?
0: We can hear you. Thank you so much, though, for your support. Thanks for calling.
8: Yeah, hey, your caller before that, John Williams, he said it already, that all the airplanes were shut down for like 2 weeks or whatever. And I know earlier you talked about the changes that happened on 9/11. And I just remember looking up in the sky for days and days, a week or two. And no airplanes. Everybody was stranded where they were.
0: Yeah, I mean, Nancy, Will and I both were living in Orlando, Florida at the time. You can imagine, one of the top tourist destinations in the world, maybe the number one tourist destination, at least in the country, is Orlando, Florida. So tourism is what, number one, keeps the economy going. But also, sure, you saw flights coming in and out, and it was gone. You know, theme parks were closed briefly, and all of that whole city shut down, and it became a real different world we were living in. I mean, we were living in a world that Again, that city specifically we were in was fueled by people coming in and out and it being this tourist idea. And it took years. I mean, we're talking about the future and what things look like now. It took really years to recover from what was 2001, not unlike what happened during COVID, where it took time. And then it was like, you know, people coming in droves because they just wanted to get out of the house and experience life once again. But there was a nervousness about going anywhere, again, not unlike how it feels right now. But then there was a rebellion against that. Like I said, I moved to New York City. You know, my brother was already living in Washington, D.C. We took upon ourselves to honestly try to get these cities back going. And it's, when I talk about how much I love that city, I mean it. And I really do feel like it's headed in the wrong direction right now. And I'm hoping and praying that something does shift. And there are moments like today that give you that point of view and that reference point to go, oh yeah, that's where we were living in. Maybe we can get back to a point where we could be as unified as we were post September 11th. It feels like a fever dream that that could even happen at this point. But you know what? It's not impossible because we saw it happen. And let's not make a global world tragedy be what has to get there. The closest thing you had was probably the month of you know, the COVID-19 crisis, where there was sort of this, everyone was in it together. And then we saw how quickly that all crumbled. And I'd say it got worse than it ever had gotten for people's mental health and worse for people's physical health. And then the fights and the political arguments and the internet and everything that exploded really out of that, that created even more of this cultural divide. There's no easy answer to fixing it, but we can at least remember a time, oddly enough, where something as horrific as September 11th, thousands of lives lost, created a moment of unity. And we talk about the October 7th crisis, the October 7th attacks in Israel, and how that created that very briefly. Maybe you could say the war in Ukraine created that kind of briefly. And then quickly, America, the world shifts, and we are living in a different kind of society, one that's not as siloed or, you know, as it once was, or not as unified as it once was. It's the opposite of that.
9: Well, and I think also the juxtaposition of what we celebrated just a few months ago in July, the celebratory nature of the 250th anniversary of this country, and now we have the 25th memorial of this horrific attack on the country. There is a very palpable difference, obviously, between the celebration that we had and the mourning that we have. And in both of these kind of landmark anniversaries happening in the same year, I think creates some of that tension that in many ways, though, is good for America to reflect on and to never forget, as we say. I think we should play. This is President Trump speaking at the Pentagon today. J.D. Vance was in attendance at the ceremony in New York, as were the Obamas, the Bushes, as well as the Bidens were there. And the president spoke at the Pentagon, and he said this. This is bite two. And I think that it's just something that we can all take with us as we kind of wrap up the show here.
10: No one can ever prepare for a day like 9/11, but we can always choose to be the kind of nation the world saw in those days after. We can build families like the Stackpoles. We can raise our children to know that their country is good, that their fathers are brave, and that our flag is a symbol of justice and freedom. And we can be a nation whose heroes are not fanatics for an abstract cause. They don't even know really what they're doing. But the kind who race into buildings and give their lives on a Tuesday morning for strangers they've never met.
9: And right there, the embodiment of the post 9/11 spirit that so many of us still remember so freshly, even. And how different it is today. I like that we can be a nation that the world saw in the days after 9/11. I think that is something to strive for, that that whole feeling of unity, even if the disagreements over policy didn't go away. There wasn't a hatred amongst each other, as you see very, very much on display these days.
0: Yeah, as we wrap up this show, I do want to say thank you for all who have listened and watched today. I know it's a very different kind of show. We did it live for the most part. Obviously, we had special video presentations and that interview with John. I wanted to just spend time. I mean, what else could we really talk about? We discussed this morning. You know, when we start prepping this show, what's the news of the day? What's the ACLJ work? What's the angle we can discuss? And there are days like today where there's really no choice. Unless something, you know, huge breaking news happened that we couldn't ignore, this is what we have to look at and remember, again, not only, as I said at the very beginning of the show, not only what we learned, but what we have forgotten. And we heard that in the interview I did with John, where he said, you know, I feel like some of those lessons we have forgotten. But that doesn't mean there's not time. Doesn't mean there's not time to fix and correct. And again, make sure you're educating your families. Make sure you tell your kids and your grandkids about the experiences that came after the September 11th attack. It can get warped. It can get warped into the war on terror and the chaos that followed that. It can get warped into these experiences. Look, I mean, I again, went to Ground Zero within the months of September 11th. You know, I have not been to the memorial. I'll be honest. I haven't been to the memorial. That image of Ground Zero is still very fresh in my head 24 years later, probably at this point, 24 and a half years later. These are not ancient history, but to your children and your grandchildren, they're starting to become ancient history. As Will said, it's looped in with the Titanic. It's looped in with tragedies that happened in history that we all think of as these big events that can be parodied, that can be discussed, that can be made into movies. But the reality of it can get lost in time. So I encourage you to spend some time in an age-appropriate way talking to your family tonight about the experiences, not just of the day, not where were you. I think that always is the discussion. Where was I? I was in class. I was what? No. Talk about really what happened and how it still impacts our lives every day. Keep it fresh on people's minds, at least for today. With that, that's going to wrap up today's show. We appreciate you. We'll be back next week with more on Secula.
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12: News this hour from Town Hall. I'm Keith Peters in Washington. Iran-backed Houthi rebels are claiming new territory.
13: Officials say Yemen's Iranian-backed Houthi rebels have captured a strategic island at the southern entrance to the Red Sea. Celebrations were seen across Yemen after Houthis captured Mayoun. It's their biggest territorial gains in years and could boost Iran's strategy of driving up world oil and gas prices to pressure the U.S. Houthi military spokesperson Yahya Sari says seven military divisions from the Saudi enemy's amassed forces, comprising 38 military brigades, were struck and hundreds of their personnel were killed or captured. Saudi Arabia says it shut down the east-west pipeline as a precaution after it was attacked. I'm Ed Donahue.
12: On the 25th anniversary of the September 11th terrorist attacks, ceremonies were held in New York, the Pentagon, and Shanksville, Pennsylvania, remembering the nearly 3,000 people lost that day. Keisha Aiken Dorisman, who lost her brother Terrence Aiken, says he was killed while working at the World Trade Center.
14: It's bringing back old memories, but I'm glad that everybody is remembering all the ones that were lost, you know. Everybody is missed and loved. It was our younger brother, and we always want him to know that we are always thinking about him.
12: Mississippi police have arrested a man in the death of Tayshia Fortune, a black woman found hanging from a tree last month. Jackson Police Chief Rashal Brackney said at a news conference that police had secured search and arrest warrants for the man and arrested him when they encountered him walking on the street. He was not identified. On Wall Street, a recovery day as the Dow was up by 509 points. The Nasdaq rose 251. The S&P 500 advanced 65. Oil near $101 a barrel. More at Town Hall.
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24: 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Welcome to the program. 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
9: 888-971-SAGE, 888-971-7243. I am Larry Elder. We are Salem News Channel on this 25th anniversary of 9/11. We talked yesterday about this term called the West Bank, which was a term that started to be used in 1950 when Jordan took over that area. The proper term is Judea and Samaria. It's mentioned in the Bible, Judea and Samaria. 3,000-year connection of Jews to this part of the of Israel. And Democrats are big on land acknowledgments, acknowledging people that occupied or lived in a land before others did. If for some reason Jews living there building homes are called settlers. This is a spokesperson named Doran Spielman for the Prime Minister's office in the Israeli Defense Force. And he's squaring off against Piers Morgan, who routinely refers to Jews living there as settlers encroaching on Palestinian territory. Number 48.
29: Well, you've said the word settlers about 15 times. Do you acknowledge that these are men, women, children, people going to work, people with jobs, plumbers, lawyers, doctors?
30: I acknowledge they're taking land from Palestinians.
29: The irony is illegal. Lies at the very... Hold on, Pierce. The irony lies at the very basis of the word settlers, like they came out of the middle of nowhere. Let me remind you, Pierce, that the Jewish people have a greater legal, historical, and spiritual connection to this land than probably any other
30: They're taking Palestinian homes.
29: On earth. And you just spoke about Charlie Kirk, who said the exact same thing. And what I understand
30: Charlie Kirk
29: is
30: irrelevant to this debate, honestly.
29: Homes.
30: Charlie Kirk's
29: Jews
30: not here to talk about like, this, right?
29: 1,100 homes. These Jews with long noses and, you know, are coming into 1,100 homes. Look, they're settlers. They're no longer people. They're settlers. Listen, I think you should back up and understand these are Israelis who want to live in their biblical ancestral homeland.
30: Well, they're taking Palestinian homes.
29: We agreed to a state in 1948.
30: They are stealing Palestinian homes illegally.
29: We agreed to have an Israel without our biblical homeland, even though originally it was supposed to be part of it by Britain and, of course, by the Balfour Declaration. And in 1967, as you and I know, and you can try to debate this, Israel was attacked by three countries, and in defense, we received this territory from an illegal occupier, not called Palestine, called Jordan. Jordan received it from the occupier of Britain, who received it from the occupier of the Ottomans, who go back to the Mamluks, who go back to the Jews. You know who's not on that list of occupiers ever? Palestinians.
9: Debbie Wasserman Schultz is running in a redesigned district where most of the largest group of people living in this district are black. She ran against around four other black Democrats, and she beat them. She's talking to Roland Martin, a hardcore black lefty, whom, by the way, I debated in 2016 before the election, and tells her that white Democrats don't have the interests of black people. Was he referring to Debbie Wasserman Schultz? Number 40.
31: Billions of dollars that are spent every election cycle, and how, frankly, black analysts, black pollsters, black advisors, black campaign managers are often left out when it comes to black-owned media as well. I've said this, and when you look at the various structures, DNC, DCCC, DSCC, you got Latinos right now complaining to Governor Andy Beshear. Are they going to invest in the race of Gina Hinojosa in Texas? You've got folks on the Senate side because they've not made any investment in Scott Colomb's race in Mississippi. You've got Representative Angie Nixon saying, hey, are Democrats going to make the investment in her race there in Florida? And so the issue that I've often lamented is that, frankly, white Democrats want black folks to be sharecroppers in the party and not reap the economic benefits. And too often, we keep hearing lip service come from leadership when it comes to why this hasn't changed.
0: Well, money talks and walks, plain and simple. I know the commitments that I've made. I made them as a national chair. I made them and met them in my own campaigns. Everything you talked about, using black consultants, advertising on black television, on radio, making sure that I, you know, hire, which I always have, black staff. You know my former chief of 20 years, Tracy Pugh. This is something that isn't window dressing for me, and it can't be window dressing for the Democratic Party. We always have to be striving to do better. I think that there has been progress. There's also been regression. And in this moment of the challenge from the Supreme Court, the horrific decision on the from Calais, and the massive assault on DEI, and ensuring diversity, equity, and inclusion is not pulled away, but is enhanced. That's part of why we need to make sure that we win the majority so that we can start reversing some of the insanity, focus on making life more affordable, which is the top of everybody's list, stop Trump from dismantling our democracy, and stop his corruption where he's lining his pockets. We need to focus on lining the pockets of people who need to be able to make ends meet. And that's what I'll fight for every single day.
1: Okay, and I notice these two lefties, of course, completely ignoring the 800-pound elephant in the room. We need DEI. You don't need DEI. You need to make sure that people are qualified. How do you do that? Make sure they get a decent education. This is a party that opposes school choice. By the way, school choice was expanded dramatically in the big, beautiful bill that every single Democrat voted against. Neither one of them said one word about the impact on black employment because of the influx of illegal aliens in this country. I mentioned this before, the Civil Rights Commission did a big study. All of them agreed, the liberals, the moderates, and the conservatives, that the number one demographic that's most harmed by illegal aliens are unskilled black and brown workers living in the inner city. And that there are a million fewer blacks working than would otherwise be the case but for illegal immigration. And this is before the influx of 15, 20 million illegal aliens under the Biden administration. They said not one word about that. Not one word, of course, about the number one domestic problem facing America in general and blacks in particular, the large number of children who enter the world without a father in the home married to the mother. He was talking about need to hire more black consultants, put more money in black media for elections. We need DEI, she said. As if any of this nonsense is going to advance the interests of black people. Mid-60s, Lyndon Johnson launches a so-called war on poverty. 25% of black kids at that time enter the world without a father in the home married to the mother. The number now is almost three times that. I've said this a million times, I will say it again. Why? Because we've incentivized women to marry the government and incentivize men to abandon their financial and moral responsibility. Did these two lefties, one black, one Jewish, say one word about any of this? No. The issue is social justice. Donald Trump's a bad guy. Donald Trump is dismantling our democracy. Whatever that, what the hell does that even mean? Was he burning the Constitution? We're not looking. Dynamiting the Supreme Court and we're not looking. What does that even mean? Democracy is on the ballot. Have either of them said one word about the influx of people whose values are inconsistent with ours? Now, right now, somewhere a stranger is buying a list. 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
1: 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I am Larry Elder. We are Salem News Channel. So, last night at the midterm GOP convention, J.D. Vance is speaking. Number 51.
2: So what the people at home missed is that we just had a protester interrupting us and waving the Mexican flag. Well, my friend, if you love Mexico so much, get your over there, I'll buy you a car.
1: And he said, I will buy you a ticket. Here's more from J.D. Vance, number 50.
3: I got to tell you, a very personal and important thing to me is a few weeks back, one of the most amazing honors I've had as vice president is I got to visit the steel mill where my grandfather worked for 40 years in my hometown of Middletown, Ohio. And standing on that floor, I thought about my papaw, that's what I called him, and the 40 years he spent there as a union welder. I thought about what he wanted out of this country, out of his government. He wanted happy, healthy families. He wanted low taxes. He wanted a government that would look out for him and make sure his people had good jobs so long as they were willing to work hard and play by the rules. Simple stuff. Easy stuff. Common sense, good government stuff. And despite everything that's changed since he died, the things he wanted are the things that I want, and I think the things that every American patriot wants for our country. We want it for ourselves, we want it for our families, we want it for our children, we want it for our fellow Americans. But right after that visit, something interesting happened. The man the Democrats are running for Senate in the great state of Michigan, his name is Abdul El-Sayed. He saw me describing what a decent man, and my papaw was genuinely a decent and good man. He saw me talking about my papaw and his work and his history and what he loved and what he cared about. And you know what old Abdul did? He asked mockingly whether I'd be willing to bring Usha back in time to meet papaw. This is what he thinks of my grandfather, a man I loved and who loved his family unconditionally. Abdul looks at him, sees the color of his skin, sees his background, and decides that he could never have loved my wife. Now, the shocking thing is that Abdul himself was raised by his own white step-grandparents. He knows exactly that kind of bond and what it looks like in a family. And he chose anyway to say that a man like my grandfather couldn't have loved from the bottom of his heart someone who looks like Usha. Well, thanks be to God that my papaw was a better man than Abdul El-Sayed, because I guarantee you he'd love my family every bit as much. But, look, I'm not just here to defend the honor of my papaw. I'm here to tell you this is who the Democrats are now, my friends. They're not just the party of little higher taxes, maybe some dumb regulations. They're not the party of FDR or JFK. Hell, they're not even the party of Bill Clinton anymore. The Democrats are the party of hatred. They're the party that despises America and the people who built it. They're the party that can find sympathy for the terrorists who perpetrated 9/11, but they say that people with names like James Vance are incapable of loving people with names like Usha, and they couldn't be more wrong.
1: Speaking of Abdul El-Sayed, Mike Rogers also spoke there. That's his opponent, number 45.
4: He's a con man. I'm a law man. He wants to apologize for America. I want to defend America. He wants to represent Palestine. I want to represent Michigan. Yeah. And when the radical Islamic terrorists threaten Americans, we don't need a senator searching for excuses. We need a senator hunting them. September 11th isn't something that we deserved, no matter what Abdul's buddies say. And thousands of courageous American men and women put on the uniform and went into harm's way to make sure that could never happen again. We owe them a country that knows that our values are worth preserving and that our way of life is worth defending.
1: Back to J.D. Vance, number 52.
3: So I'm asking you, my fellow Republicans, to remember that this November is so much more than red team versus blue team. It's so much more than having good politicians in Washington. It's about sending a message to the Democratic Party that if you send your crazies, we're going to send you packing. It's about fighting for our fellow citizens, for their dreams, and for the inheritance of a great nation that all of us are going to leave behind. So I've got to ask my fellow Republicans, are we ready to do what we need to do in November? Every American, whether they've been here for 10 years or 10 minutes, deserves the sacred inheritance of the United States of America. Ladies and gentlemen, this November, let's give it to them. Let's fight for our people. Let's send the Democrats packing. And let's never forget that America belongs to those who love it, not those who hate it. God bless you, and thank you for having me.
1: Was that his opening for 2028? Adam Carolla, who used to have a show with Jimmy Kimmel, he's got a very successful podcast, and he calls himself a centrist, spoke last night at the convention, number 53.
5: Thank you. Appreciate you. Trump just grabbed all those guys backstage and took them back to Washington to finish building his ballroom. All right, I'd like to start tonight with a land acknowledgement. This is the greatest land in the history of mankind. And if that bothers you, your communist and hippie buddies should get the hell off it. So I was at the Hoover Dam a couple of months ago, and it's amazing what we used to be able to build in this country. The Hoover Dam was built in 5 years. 1931 to 1936. It's incredible what this country used to be able to do. And so I took a picture of the plaque and I tweeted it out. And I just said, we built the Hoover Dam in 5 years. Can you believe it? And somebody tweeted back to me, could you imagine how long it would take to build the Golden Gate Bridge today in Gavin Newsom's...
6: With SRN News, I'm Keith Peters in Washington. Today commemorates the 25th anniversary of the September 11th terrorist attacks. Observances were held all over the country, including at the Pentagon.
7: President Donald Trump says today we renew the promise we made back then.
8: Today we renew the sacred oath that we first swore in their names a quarter of a century ago. We will never, ever forget.
7: Defense Secretary Pete Hegseth says 9/11 inspired many to enlist.
9: In the book of Isaiah, Isaiah said, "Here I am, Lord, send me." And in the days that weeks that followed, millions of Americans said, "Here we are, send us."
7: Observances honoring the lives lost and those changed that day continue throughout the nation. Bernie Bennett reporting.
6: On Wall Street, the Dow up by 509 points, the Nasdaq rose 251. This is SRN News.
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0: 888-971-SAGE, 888-971-7243. I am Larry Elder, Salem News Channel. The big, beautiful bill. No tax on tips. No tax on overtime. No tax on Social Security for certain seniors. These are things that don't benefit millionaires and billionaires. As Donald Trump Jr. pointed out, number 60.
1: Just so we're clear, these tax cuts don't benefit billionaires. CEOs don't get paid extra for overtime, and they certainly don't work for tips. These tax cuts help normal, everyday, working Americans who need and deserve to keep more of their paychecks. The waitress who's on her feet all day and relies on tip income to make ends meet. The nurse who takes extra of shifts to save for her child's education costs. The senior citizen on a fixed income who's worried about outliving her savings. Every single Democrat voted against these tax cuts. Yeah. Every single one of them. And in doing so, they declared war on the working people of America.
0: Marco Rubio, as I said earlier, said he was not going to run for president if J.D. Vance runs. Marco Rubio also spoke, number 47.
2: The question was in English.
0: 42.
2: What is our message? Our message is what we've been saying all along. You know, we have a national security strategy. I helped write it. And it talks about how the Western Hemisphere is a priority for this administration. Not a rhetorical priority, not a symbolic priority, not a ceremonial priority, a real priority. That's why I've traveled extensively in the region. That's why we've received visitors from the region. And that's why we're here today. Because geography is real. The things that happen in this hemisphere directly impact us. We're not doing anybody a favor here. Us getting involved in the region is not a favor. It is essential to our own security, to our own prosperity, to our own well-being in the United States of America. And this administration is committed to this. And there'll be more. If people talk about the Shield of the Americas, I'm very proud of it. There's going to be more initiatives like that in multiple realms where we can work together. But for this administration, this hemisphere is a priority, and you will continue to see it demonstrated over and over and over again.
0: That was last night in Dallas. I was at the Department of State in D.C. And by the way, Adam Carolla spoke on the first night of this midterm convention in Dallas, not the second night. Ladies and gentlemen, fellow Eldorados, I want you all to have a very safe and enjoyable weekend, and I will see you here on Monday. Make sure you're on time. I will be checking attendance. God bless.
3: What can I say? 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
7: Foundations of Freedom. A look at America's founding principles and the leaders who shaped our nation.
0: Ronald Reagan understood that preserving liberty required more than defending it. It had to be taught. In his 1989 farewell address, Reagan warned America about the danger of losing its national memory. If we forget what we did, we won't know who we are. Reagan understood that a free nation cannot preserve principles its people no longer understand. Every generation must learn why America's freedoms matter, understand the sacrifices that secured them, and accept the responsibilities that come with self-government. Liberty cannot be simply inherited. It must be intentionally passed from one generation to the next. Because when we fail to teach the meaning of freedom, we eventually lose the will to preserve it. So, are we preparing the next generation merely to inherit liberty, or teaching them why it is worth preserving?
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9: News this hour from Town Hall. I'm Keith Peters in Washington. Anthropic says users in Yemen were trying to use artificial intelligence to make more sophisticated missiles.
10: Anthropic says it has blocked the accounts of Claude users in a Houthi-controlled area of northern Yemen who tried to use AI code to develop advanced missile guidance systems. The account users apparently tried to test a guided rocket and returned to the chatbot to find out why it had failed. The Houthis have already used Iranian-made missiles and unmanned submarines. The report suggests the rebels are trying to develop more sophisticated weapons as they fight to seize territory, damage Saudi oil facilities, and attack shipping. I'm Jennifer King.
9: Remembrances of the September 11th terrorist attacks on the 25th anniversary. Correspondent Laura Winters was at Ground Zero reporting on the attack for AP Network Radio. Her reflections.
11: Having reported on the 1993 World Trade Center bombing and the federal trial of the blind sheikh who plotted the terrorist attack, when I saw the second plane slam into the South Tower, I knew radical Islam was behind it. For 8 years, toppling the towers had never stopped being the goal of Al-Qaeda. The images that will stick with me forever, I looked up and at first thought furniture was going out the window. But in fact, it was people from the top floors jumping to their deaths as the smoke and heat from the fire was so intense.
9: Correspondent Laura Winters reporting. U.S. inflation accelerated last month as gas prices spiked in the wake of renewed fighting in the Middle East, underscoring the affordability challenges that are top of mind for many voters as midterm elections near. The Labor Department said Friday that the Consumer Price Index rose 3.4% last month. On Wall Street, the Dow by 509 points, the Nasdaq rose 251, the S&P advanced 65. More at townhall.com.
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9: The Justice Department is suing more states over policies on in-state college tuition benefits.
13: They are the policies offering eligible non-citizens the benefits. Washington, D.C., Hawaii, Arkansas, and Utah are being challenged over their policies offering the in-state college tuition benefits the Trump administration says are illegal, as they make available benefits to non-citizens that are denied to out-of-state Americans. The four lawsuits filed Thursday bring the total number of challenges against so-called DREAM Act policies to 25.
9: Correspondent Bill Alexander reporting. One of the pilots of the Amazon cargo plane that careened off a Miami runway and killed five people repeatedly warned they were coming in too fast, roughly 2 minutes ahead of the collision. That's according to highlights of the cockpit recording that the National Transportation Safety Board released. News and analysis at townhall.com. From Washington, I'm Keith Peters.
14: With the Wall Street Business Report, I'm Bob Agnew. Inflation was up in August thanks to surging gas prices.
15: The Consumer Price Index rose 3.4% last month compared with a year ago, the same as in July. But on a monthly basis, inflation accelerated as costs jumped 0.4% from July to August, up from an increase of just 0.1% the previous month. The Federal Reserve is considering whether to lift its short-term interest rate next week, with some officials saying the report could swing them either way.
14: This correspondent Michael Harrington. The price of diesel hitting record highs, just as many U.S. farmers are harvesting two of the nation's largest commodities, soybeans and corn. Farmers like this man in Forest City, Missouri.
16: We have to harvest. We have to run the machines. We have to use the diesel. So bottom line is it cuts into our bottom line.
14: And that means they'll need countless gallons of fuel for things like combines, tractors, and trucks. For the Wall Street Business Report, I'm Bob Agnew.
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20: America is clearly under attack this morning, America. This is Hugh Hewitt from the West to the rest of the country, watching with you live feeds from New York. A second plane has crashed into the second World Trade Center, obviously demonstrating that this is an intentional and well-organized assault. Acts of terrorism, it cannot be other.
21: Morning, Glory, and evening, Grace, America. That was me 25 years ago from the same building with Dwayne on my right 25 years ago, Adam on my left 25 years ago. Harley's new, we're on television now, and new as well, John Ellis, whose news items this morning, the indispensable newsletter, was full of lookbacks at 9/11 from a guy who does nothing but find the best. John, what is the best thing to read or things to read about 9/11 25 years later?
22: I think the best book to read is Lawrence Wright's The Looming Tower, which is sort of the history of Al-Qaeda. And you can't put it down. It's an extraordinary piece of work. I think it took him about 5 years to do all the reporting. And if I had to say there's one book that you have to read about 9/11, that would be it. I also think that the oral history that the 9/11 memorial put together, it's obviously very lengthy. But if you are of the mind to, you know, what happened to all sorts of different people on that day, it's riveting. It's really, and it's very, very emotional to read it. And then there's a particular column by a novelist named Ian McEwan that he wrote on 9/15, so 4 days after 9/11, obviously. And it was published in The Guardian. And I think of all the newspapers I've read over the course of many decades, I think that's the best column I've ever read in my life.
21: That is high praise. All of it is linked at News Items. Go and find it, including the first of many messages left on message machines reproduced. I put it on X today, on my X account. And I've also put on my X account the 3 hours I was doing broadcasting that morning. We can't find the 4 hours I did in the afternoon shift, but we do have the 3 hours contemporaneous. So, John, I want to go from there to now. Last night, President Trump, Vice President Vance wrapped up 2 days of it's all about us versus them. I think he's wrestled a swamp of alligators in the media, from the referendum narrative to the comparison, contrast, and choice election Trump versus El Sayed. What do you think?
22: I think the narrative that the media has put forward that Trump is making this huge mistake about making the election about him is exactly wrong. I think that the thing that the Republicans really, midterm elections are turnout elections. So if more Democrats turn out than Republicans, then Democrats will win. Obviously, the reverse is true. And so what the voters that Republicans need most to turn out are Trump voters in rural counties. Rural voters went 70-30 for Trump in the 2024 election. And if, you know, 10% of them or 20% of them don't show up, then that's a real problem. So making himself the issue is a way of energizing his base. Whether it works or not, we don't know, but it's the best option available to him. Casting the election in terms of us versus them is I think the most advantageous for the Republicans and for the president himself. And that, you know, you have to make Elsiad, every candidate in every Senate race that will decide, who has the majority. That's going to be more difficult, I think, than it's not going to be that simple.
21: You can't do it in North Carolina. You can do it in Maine.
22: No.
21: Against Troy Jackson, maybe in Minnesota, against Flanagan, Texas, against Tallarico. You can't do it in North Carolina against Roy Cooper. Won't fly. Shouldn't try.
22: No, and I think it's tough. To do it in Ohio, Michigan is sort of the apex of the us versus them message. But whether it carries, I don't know. We'll have to wait until October to see.
21: All right, now I don't know anything about AFD other than I'm worried that every account says they're pro Putin. I don't even know if that's true, but I don't want them to win if they're pro Putin. Are they pro-Putin or are they just anti-immigrant? I just don't know.
22: The reason that they won they had such a substantial vote in that East German state is, A, it's an East German state, so there's more acceptance, if you will, of extreme politics. But they are, in fact, pro-Putin. And they are, they're a very dangerous force, I think, in German politics. The idea that you could build this firewall so they couldn't participate in governance has basically collapsed. They will end up, I think, in some kind of coalition. They really only need 3 votes, to run that state. And we'll see what the next 2 state elections that are coming up, will tell us a lot more, but the big story really in Germany is the collapse of the Christian Democratic Party, which saw their vote halved in the recent election and will likely see the same. So it's a breakup of the way Germany has run for, you know, since Adenauer.
21: Yeah, John, did you know Vernon Walters, General Walters, at all?
22: I met him once. I don't know him.
21: Well, I worked with him in 78, 79 when I was a kid. And General Walters once looked me in the eye. A brilliant autodidact, 7 languages, deputy director of CIA, Nixon's right-hand man, says to me, Hugh, somewhere in a cave in Bavaria right now, the Germans are building a death ray. Never forget it. So I always wondered about the Germans. They're the Germans, right? Is the AFD those Germans?
22: Well, I remember talking to one of President George H.W. Bush's senior advisors, and this was when the reunification of Germany was being executed, essentially, under the president's leadership and working with Helmut Kohl. And this advisor said to me, you know, it didn't really work out well the last time. Maybe this isn't a good idea.
21: Forewarned is forearmed. Okay, forewarned. The AI existential, as you point out, not LA Confidential. I've read Jacob Coxon. I've read the takedowns. I've read the takedowns of the takedown. I have no idea what to believe. What does John Ellis believe? Is he legit or is he a front?
22: Oh, no, I think he's absolutely legit. I mean, I'm on the board of a company at MIT that's being birthed at MIT, and we were talking about this, and one of the people there had just been out in the valley talking to basically the top leadership of the frontier labs, the Anthropics and, you know, it's a thinking machines, Altman's thing, and OpenAI. And one of those senior leaders, one of those CEOs said to him, I'm not sure even I can get this horse back in the barn. So I think Mr. Coxon and the others who, I mean, here's the thing. You have a lot of people who are saying this is overhyped. The reason they're doing this is because they want to increase the price of their IPO. And I mean, there's a whole sort of range of ideas of why this is all sort of fantasy and it has these other motives. And The thing about the people who are telling you that it's actually a real thing are the people who know the most about it. And that goes all the way back to the founder, essentially, of large language models, Jeffrey Hinton, who has a manifesto coming out, I think, in March, that will make the case explicitly in book form. I'm looking forward to reading it. But Jeff Hinton is not doing this for alternative motives. He's doing it because he's really concerned.
21: So, John, why don't we just say to the AI people, instruct all of your AI agents to go and destroy all of China's AI agents and make it impossible for China to develop new AI agents. Why don't we do that?
22: Well, I think a non-proliferation treaty of some kind with China is something that will be on the agenda in the Xi Trump meeting. I think it should be. I think we should press it as hard as we can. There's a lot of equal concern in China about the horse being out of the barn. The problem is that there are a lot of free agents out there, and there are a lot of free models that you can use to build, you know, bioweapons or, you know, hack into water systems or whatever. So the question is there a way to get the horse back in the barn? And I hate to say this, I think the answer is no.
21: Well, there were buffaloes across the plain once. You shoot them all.
22: This is true.
21: Yeah, so I don't know if you can shoot all the AI agents, but it's not your problem. But boy, oh boy, I appreciate news items, because to the extent that I understand AI, which is not much, it's because of news items. If you want to read in America, newsitems.substack.com. John Ellis, thank you. I am coming right back with Eli Lake. America, stay tuned.
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13: 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Read him in the Free Press. Eli, I've already listened to the commentary pod from today, because I'm on the West Coast, and I was fascinated by the conversation. They put you on there, by the way, as kind of the brake on the engine plane wheel so that they don't roll off the airway. Yeah, the little blocks that they put under the wheels, that's Eli's job. But when you were talking about the radicals of the 60s and the 70s, a thought occurred to me. Yeah. I'm going to ask Victor Davis Hanson about this. We had antibodies in our system. All of our dads had gone to war. All of our mothers had been alone for 4 years. They'd been through the Depression. Those kids of the 60s and the 70s were put nothing over the guys who occupied Japan, fought in Okinawa and Iwo Jima, or went through the Ardennes. Do you think that's why it didn't work then, and maybe we haven't got those antibodies anymore?
16: That's a great theory about it. I do think there's, I mean, the other part of it is that half, I mean, that the radicals of the 60s and 70s, you know, were not really the full representatives of their generation, because there's another bunch of kids who were fighting in Vietnam and actually resented them. I mean, there was the horrible scenes of, you know, people spitting on Vietnam veterans as they returned from war. So that was another part of it, which is that, like, you know, there was, I think, frustration with the Vietnam War. We certainly, as a country, we paid a big price because there was a draft. But I also think that the anti-patriotism really did turn off a lot of those people as well. And you saw that kind of channeled after the Vietnam War into efforts to try to get the POWs. And that was a huge social issue and part of our culture. I mean, there were, you know, movies like Rambo, which were huge, First Blood, all of that was part of that other, you know, part of America. So it's, some of that's there. I do think that we have this volunteer military, which is a good thing for a number of reasons, but it means that there are a lot of families who don't know what it's like, military sacrifice. Because I've covered wars and I've been embedded with U.S. forces, I am fortunate that I do know what it's like. But a lot of people don't, and it's hard for them to imagine the choices that are made in war. And so when you just present them with a series of things that are done by one side, they immediately say, oh, war crimes, genocide, et cetera, et cetera. And you couldn't do that in that generation where the baby boomers, their parents were actually fought in World War II. You couldn't.
13: No, you couldn't. That kind of thing. I also, I'm merging now Commentary Thursday and Commentary Friday. I don't know who said what when. But I kept thinking to myself, Richard Nixon could go on November 3rd, 1969 and talk to the whole country and make the great silent majority speech and persuade a country. Yes. No one can do that. And not even Donald Trump can get 25 million people on a good night. As someone mentioned, the NFL is our actual civic religion, probably Continetti. No one can go up against the NFL and do that. Trump tries to do it, but it's just not an option to be a great rhetorician anymore, or even a competent workman like Nixon, right? You can't do it.
16: Well, you know, there's one exception. I think if there was a huge national crisis, God forbid, a terrorist attack, a horrible earthquake with, you know, casualties in the several thousands or something like that, I think that is a moment when a national, when Americans will tune in and they need a national leader, and the rhetoric really matters.
13: Well said, true. Good point.
16: So that is, but you're right. I mean, we're all in our silos at this point, and I think that that's one of the reasons there's this huge disconnect. I'm watching the ads for Michigan, and I'm seeing Mike Rogers. I'm nodding along, and I'm thinking, God, that sounds like most Americans would agree. But there is a whole constituency of Americans that I'm aware of that sort of see that, and they and the first thing they think of is this is Islamophobia, and they are in a kind of information silo. That is in many ways one of the downsides.
13: Your boss yesterday, Barry Weiss, or 2 days ago, said, I want a news source to speak to 75% of Americans who play between the 40s. I think it's 90% of Americans who play between the 20s myself, but I know where she's going, and I think it's possible, and it's not for my generation, it's for the next generation. Boy, do they need it. My generation has Walter Cronkite memory. The next generation doesn't, and I'm hoping, and I work for Fox, I hope she succeeds, that they buy CNN and the other people learn. We're playing between the 20s, and her examples of Dana Loesch and Alan Dershowitz. There are lots of people like that who are between the 20s, right?
16: Right. And I just want to say, though, before we, the era of Cronkite, you know, in some ways there were a lot of advantages. But, you know, I do think that the criticism of people like Buckley at the time was that there was an effort to try to make sure that there was no serious kind of conservative voices.
13: Oh, great.
16: For a long time in that media. And that, but I mean, it eventually.
13: And they hated Nixon. They hated Nixon after his.
16: Right. They did hate Nixon. Yes. So there's a downside to that as well. But at the same time, what we have now, where there is no center, is dangerous, because you're going to get, I think, more and more extreme kind of candidates, because they're going to just kind of talk to the tribe. And that's
13: so, Eli, last question.
17: You read everything. Did you read John Updike's novel, The Terrorist, from 2006?
16: No, I didn't read that. I do like Updike, but I have not read that.
17: He would not dare write that book today. That was wholly, wholly anti-Islamist fanatic, and talked about how Islamist fanatics are manufactured in tiny little storefront mosques. He would be run out of town. So from people had permission to condemn evil for 5 to 10 years, and we're not allowed to do it anymore. Although last night, Noah Rothman, we were commenting on it before the show. Tell people what you thought about that.
16: I was somewhat shocked that Abby Phillips didn't know what Islamism. She didn't appear on in the, and people when they're on air, I get it. Sometimes your brain freezes, but Islamism is a term that refers to people who are adherents of political Islam, which is an evil ideology and a dangerous and expanding ideology. And I think that Noah Rothman was making a very, you know, 100%, you know, very persuasive case, but she could only hear Islam. And I think that, you know, listen, there are some people in the public debate who will deliberately conflate the entire religion of Islam with an ideology which is driven, you know, by what I like to call political Islam. But for the most part, I do think that it's largely an effort to try to silence the side of the debate to say there's an ideology behind October 7th, 9/11, and the wave of jihadist terror that the civilized world faces, and we need to address that as well. And I think there is an effort in trying to have everybody not notice that and to have them not be part of that conversation. And unfortunately, that was a little bit the vibe that I got out of that CNN conversation, although I just want to allow, let's have some grace. People who, you know, are on air all for many, many hours a day or whatever, that sometimes, you know, you just maybe hear something a different way.
17: There you are. You're being the break on my jet plane. I have no breaks for that. I have absolutely no sympathy for people.
16: I'm Team Noah, nonetheless.
17: Because, look, if you're going to take that job, read some books. Like The Looming Tower, it's not that long. If you're going to take that job, read some books. And don't embarrass
16: But I just
17: yourself.
16: I don't know about you. I watched it, but I thought, I was like, she just doesn't understand what Islamism
17: That's
16: is.
17: That's what, yeah.
16: Or I she's mean, never read, heard it, right? And maybe she only heard Islam. I don't know. I mean, that was my
17: Noah is very articulate, and don't interrupt him and try and listen. It's like a lost art. Sometimes I lose it too. Eli Lake, I always listen to you, and I listen to Breaking History, and I read them in the Free Press, and I follow him as you should on X at Eli Lake. Come on.

0: with SRN News. I'm Keith Peters in Washington. Anthropic says users in Yemen were trying to use artificial intelligence to make more sophisticated missiles.
1: Anthropic says it has blocked the accounts of Claude users in a Houthi-controlled area of northern Yemen who tried to use AI code to develop advanced missile guidance systems. The account users apparently tried to test a guided rocket and returned to the chatbot to find out why it had failed. The Houthis have already used Iranian-made missiles and unmanned submarines. The report suggests the rebels are trying to develop more sophisticated weapons as they fight to seize territory, damage Saudi oil facilities, and attack shipping. I'm Jennifer King.
0: On Wall Street, the Dow Jones Industrial Average up by 509 points. The NASDAQ rose 251, with the S&P 500 advancing by 65. Oil near $101 a barrel. This is SRN News.
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5: The midterms are almost here, and Republicans could be in deep trouble. Polls show Democrats leading in key races. Tonight, Rob Finnerty on Newsmax reveals the growing threat from the DSA and the radical left. With less than 60 days to go, Finnerty says it's time for the GOP to hit the panic button. The House may go, and control of the Senate is up for grabs. Gas prices, mortgage rates, health care, and out-of-control national debt. Americans are angry, and the progressive left wants total control of Congress. Tallarico, El Sayed, AOC, Bernie Sanders. Finnerty reveals President Trump's secret plan to fight back and what you can do to help him. Don't miss Finnerty tonight at 8 p.m. Eastern on Newsmax. 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

0: America. I'm Hugh Hewitt on this, the 25th anniversary of 9/11. As I mentioned before, my 3 hours in the morning contemporaneous with the attack on America are posted at HughHewitt.com. I'm joined by Matt Continetti, who yesterday was on the commentary podcast. I'm going to begin there, Matt. We'll come back to the 25th anniversary in a moment. But yesterday, you offered advice to President Trump on if you want to win the election in November, win the war with Iran before then. And I said, I almost shouted yes in the car. I was going to interview John Kennedy, Senator Kennedy at the time. Expand on it. I know what that means, but expand on what you meant by win the war.
1: Well, Hugh, the conventional wisdom is that President Trump can't take any dramatic action in the Persian Gulf against Iran until after the midterm election because of the potential fallout for energy prices, bond market, for our regional allies, and of course for the safety of our troops in the region. But I take a slightly different view. I think if he wants to solve those problems, he needs to show that he is resolute and he is willing to take whatever steps necessary in order to achieve his goals in Iran. And right now we're in a situation where the Iranians are firing missiles at our ships. Fortunately, none have gotten through, but each missile fired sends the oil market up higher. And we had some panic prices, it seems, yesterday. They've come down a little bit. The markets reacted positively. But this is just not a good situation for the president strategically. It's also not a good situation politically, because I think if you want to have momentum going into the midterm election, you're going to want to show some progress opening the strait and taking the fight to the Iranian regime.
0: I agree 100%. I asked Ambassador Oren yesterday, why is Iran afraid to fire at Israel, but they're not afraid to fire at us? I heard his answer. What's your answer?
1: Well, I think it's because, as Ambassador Oren said, that the Iranians are fearful of what would happen if they began launching missiles at Israel again. And the Iranian regime knows that Israel would not stand for that, and that Israel is ready to go back into Iran and not necessarily follow all of the United States' instructions about targets, about the type of escalation measures, about support for the Iranian people, for example, to rise up against the government, that the Israelis followed during the 4 weeks of full operational activity after the launch of Operation Epic Fury at the end of February. So I think Israel has successfully deterred Iran. By the way, Israel has made incredible strides against Hezbollah, the Iranian proxy. Amen. That's in Lebanon. And so they're weakening Iran on that front as well. And meanwhile, the Iranians believe that they can exert political pressure on President Trump, interfering in the election, there's no question, by firing on our vessels, firing on other tankers, and they're

0: Then President Trump will escalate. We've seen that throughout his presidency, both terms. I would like us to escalate before that one of those missiles gets through and hits our ships in order to prevent that, to deter that. But we know that the president will not stand for American deaths. And yes, I think you're right. We've already established the tanker for tanker policy. If an American is killed, it will be every tanker down at the bottom of the strait.
1: Do you think they understand it?
0: No, they don't. They think they continue to manipulate our politics in a way favorable to them.
1: I agree. And I'm going to talk with Matt during the break. He's going to come back on the other side. We're going to talk about 9/11 on the other side and the literature of it. But don't go anywhere during the break. I got a different question for him.
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1: The midterms are almost here, and Republicans could be in deep trouble. Polls show Democrats leading in key races. Tonight, Rob Finnerty on Newsmax reveals the growing threat from the DSA and the radical left. With less than 60 days to go, Finnerty says it's time for the GOP to hit the panic button. The House may go, and control of the Senate is up for grabs. Gas prices, mortgage rates, health care, and out-of-control national debt. Americans are angry, and the progressive left wants total control of Congress. Tallarico, El Sayed, AOC, Bernie Sanders. Finnerty reveals President Trump's secret plan to fight back and what you can do to help him. Don't miss Finnerty tonight at 8 p.m. Eastern on Newsmax. 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
1: Welcome back, America. I'm Hugh Hewitt with Matt Continetti on the 25th anniversary of 9/11. If you are just listening to the program, all of my 3 hours of live broadcasting contemporaneous with the attacks on New York are posted at HughHewitt.com. Voice is different. I haven't listened to it, but I'm in the same building 25 years ago. Dwayne's on my right. Adam's on my left. Harley is new. Matt Continetti wasn't able to buy a beer then, but he's back now. Matt, during COVID, The Washington Post asked a bunch of us, what'd you read during COVID? And for the first time, I read Men at War, the trilogy. As I recall, you liked Men at War a lot, Evelyn Waugh's trilogy. Has anyone mediated the 25 years since 9/11 for us in fiction? I asked Eli Lake about John Updike's The Terrorist, a book I don't think he would write today. Neil Young wouldn't write Let's Roll Again. Is there a novel out there that gets it?
2: I don't think I can name a specific novel, Hugh. Elliot Ackerman, who's a writer, a novelist, he writes for the Free Press, he's published some novels about the veteran experience during the War on Terror. I can't say I've read them. I've read other of his books that I thought were very good. But you're right to say that there's kind of a gap there where I think the people who have lived through this era, especially the people on the front lines, the first responders, the soldiers, the intelligence officers, they haven't really turned to fiction to describe the moment. They've gone into politics and activism, it seems to me, instead.
1: You know, I wrote on X yesterday, Peggy Noonan, I was reading one of her old columns. Peggy Noonan and Charles Krauthammer got to a plateau that very few people reached. George Will, Joseph Epstein, these are great writers of our generation. But a novelist hasn't stepped forward the way Tom Wolfe got the 80s, right? In Bonfire of the Vanities, he just captured it. Do they not exist? Is there no market for a Mark Halperin, Soldier of the Great War kind of novel anymore?
2: Well, there are a lot of changes in publishing, as I'm sure you're aware, Hugh. And one of them is that the type of audience for this novel, this kind of, you know, deep epic novel, The Lonesome Dove, if you will, to describe the War on Terror, that doesn't really exist anymore. The public is elsewhere. They want romanticy and fairy books. Funny you mentioned Tom Wolfe, though. You know, Tom Wolfe's last novel, published in 2012, was called Back to Blood. And it's actually worth revisiting.
1: Yeah, I never read it.
2: Worth revisiting. Huh. It's excellent. It's about immigration in Miami. And Wolfe, as always, saw a lot of what was coming in frames of reference to identity politics, immigration, kind of absurd left-wing, woke art even. So I recommend our audience pick up that book, Back to Blood. Tom Wolfe, of course.
1: All right, that's a recommend. I stole from commentary. I will be sued by John Podhoretz now. All right, last and defining question of the day. Is 9/11, the war that began or surfaced on that day, began in the 90s, we just didn't know it, that war, is that connected with the war in Iran? I am of the opinion it's the same war with the same enemy, and they go by different brands, and sometimes they work together, and sometimes they kill each other. Zarqawi wanted to kill the Shia, and the Shia wanted to kill him. But generally, Hamas and Hezbollah get along under the direction, as do the Houthis, of Tehran. What do you think? One war or many different wars?
2: No, it's one war. The enemy is radical Islam. Radical Islam, the Sunni branch, struck us on 9/11, but radical Islam, the Shiite branch, the Iranian branch, has been at war with the United States since 1979. And, you know, it's funny, Hugh, I've been wondering today, 25 years, and I went back, Americans didn't remember the 25th anniversary of Pearl Harbor the way that we remember the 25th anniversary of 9/11, commemoration-wise. The fact that we still have all of our presidents go to 9/11 memorials as the names are read aloud, as the moments of silence are observed, a quarter century after the event, what does that say? It means many things. One, about the violence and the tragedy of that day, and also the heroism involved, especially of the passengers on Flight 93. But it also means that the war isn't over. I think one reason why in 1966, you didn't see these commemorations of Pearl Harbor in the same way, that you see the commemorations of 9/11 is that World War II ended with the victory,
1: good point.
2: With the Japanese surrender.
1: I have another theory.
2: Still in
1: for
2: war.
1: You. My dad's okay. Part of the Greatest Generation. Never heard a shot fired in anger, but he went everywhere. He occupied Japan. His brothers flew missions. Everybody went to war. The Greatest Generation, 8 million men went to war. No one would dare call attention to themselves. They just didn't do it.
2: Well, that is true. They didn't. I had a very close great uncle who was a World War II veteran, and he never wanted to talk about his experience. And that is slightly different. We do like to talk about things. Unlike the Greatest Generation, but there is, I think, this. There's also the universal aspect. Another difference, Hugh. Pearl Harbor, of course, the people who experienced Pearl Harbor were the men and women on base or
1: yep.
2: on the island. Every American experienced 9/11 through
1: yep.
2: television, and that's what that I think is why it still has such a lasting impact. And our job, for those of us who lived through it, is to communicate the lessons of that day. To the next generation.
1: Are you surprised? Look, we didn't do this on the 10th or the 12th. I mean, we did it, but we didn't do it this way. Are you surprised we're doing it this way?
2: No, I'm not surprised. I mean, I think it's fascinating that every year, no matter the commemoration, no matter whether it has a 5 or a 0 at the end, Americans do take a moment. But this is special. 25 years, and you think it's a whole new generation. I am just stunned when I come across that statistic that 100 million Americans were not alive during 9/11. That's a third of the country.
1: Yeah.
2: And so it's something that I think it's a helpful moment for the country that we all pay attention to what happened that day, and we all try to learn what caused the event, the repercussions of the event, but also that moment of unity America felt lasted about 6 months. Where we put everything aside and we understood ourselves as being part of a shared civic project, all citizens of this country. That is, I think, another reason why we observe the memorials in the way we do, is that a part of us wants to kind of recapture that moment, even though it was amidst such tragedy and evil.
1: Very well and fully said. Matt Continetti, thank you. 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Go nowhere, America. I'm Hugh Hewitt.
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1: Welcome back, America. I'm Hugh Hewitt. J.D. Vance gave a great speech last night. There was one moment. Everyone's heard it. Want to play it for you. Cut number six. Don't be a protester with a Mexican flag when J.D.'s at the podium.
7: What the people at home missed is that we just had a protester interrupting us and waving the Mexican flag. Well, my friend, if you love Mexico so much, get your ass over there. I'll buy you the plane ticket.
1: All right, that's impromptu. It's well done. Could have been an uprising there. Speaking of which, that's my transition to remind you that in theaters today, The Uprising has come to the big screen. And that's where you want to see it. From Focus Features and the acclaimed director of both Captain Phillips and Jason Bourne comes The Uprising, starring Andrew Garfield. I have to go to the Fetching Mrs. Hewitt with it because she wants to see Andrew Garfield. Witness the true story behind the legend of Robin Hood. Everything taken from him, nothing left to lose. Leaves one man standing against injustice, inspiring a movement that will change everything in a land of kings. A man who defied the most powerful empire on earth will ignite a revolution. All-star cast, breathtaking visuals, lots of visceral action. The Uprising is must-see cinematic epic that demands to be seen on the biggest screen. Don't wait for streaming. Big screen. Uprising, rated R. Under 17, not admitted without a parent. Witness the rise of Robin Hood, only in theaters. Now playing. 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I'm coming back next hour with Ben Dominich. Last night, Dwayne had on the Dwayne's World, James Lilacs. That's over at The Universe. You have to join The Universe to get Dwayne's World. At HughHewitt.com, The Universe is in the top right. You can see, just join it, 99 cents for the first month. Dwayne's on Tuesday and Thursday night, every minute of every show. And today, we'll go behind the paywall next week, are my 3 hours of contemporaneous broadcasting 25 years ago from this building with Dwayne on my right, Adam on my left. We're still here, still doing it 25 years later. stay tuned. We'll continue doing it in the next hour.
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12: News this hour from Town Hall. I'm Ron Taylor. The 9/11 25-year anniversary ceremony in New York captured the emotions that will never fade away. Correspondent Julie Walker files this report and leads us off tonight.
13: At the New York Memorial Ceremony, victims' family members listen for the names of their loved ones, and they place flowers by the reflecting pools that honor them. Ann Fula Katsimatidis was crying as she told the AP about her brother John, who she lost on 9/11.
14: 25 whole years have passed. I really don't know how it is that I've lived longer without John than with him.
13: Organizers ended this year's ceremony with a new moment of silence along with the ringing of seven bells to honor those exposed to toxic dust at the World Trade Center and have since died. I'm Julie Walker.
12: Cartel drones are getting taken down on the southern border.
15: The U.S. military is using high-energy lasers to destroy cartel drones operating near the southern border. Suspected cartel drone activity in the Rio Grande Valley is down 75%. Officials say the lasers have defeated 11 drones, part of more than 300 takedowns this year, including 100 in August. Cartels have been flying the drones to watch U.S. agents and move drugs and migrants. The lasers destroy the aircraft instead of only jamming them, forcing the cartels to change routes. Willie Nelson, Washington.
12: Several dozen presidential briefing documents have been declassified on the 25th anniversary of the September 11 attacks. These documents detail intelligence gathered about Osama bin Laden and al-Qaeda leading up to the hijackings that killed nearly 3,000 people and upended American national security. Diesel prices in the U.S. has hit yet another record, soaring past $6 a gallon on average. As Washington's war with Iran disrupts the world's flow of fuel, the national average of nearly $6.06 is up from $5.85. News and analysis at townhall.com.
16: The midterms are almost here, and Republicans could be in deep trouble. Polls show Democrats leading in key races. Tonight, Rob Finnerty on Newsmax reveals the growing threat from the DSA and the radical left. With less than 60 days to go, Finnerty says it's time for the GOP to hit the panic button. The House may go, and control of the Senate is up for grabs. Gas prices, mortgage rates, health care, and out-of-control national debt. Americans are angry, and the progressive left wants total control of Congress. Tallarico, El Sayed, AOC, Bernie Sanders. Finnerty reveals President Trump's secret plan to fight back and what you can do to help him. Don't miss Finnerty tonight at 8 p.m. Eastern on Newsmax. 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
12: The Trump administration is ordering states to hold on to 2024 election records.
17: The Justice Department sent letters to 29 states and the District of Columbia to preserve records from the 2024 election. It's part of the Trump administration's campaign to force states to turn over detailed voter records despite repeated court losses, information that could be used to check citizenship status. One letter informs Utah Lieutenant Governor Deirdre Henderson, who is a Republican, that she is under investigation and subject to ongoing litigation over the state's failure to turn over statewide voter registration lists. The Justice Department declined to elaborate on the nature of the investigation. Ben Thomas, Washington.
12: A New York jeweler, Kamran Hekmati, has been released from prison in Iran, but he is prohibited from leaving the country. Breaking news and analysis found at townhall.com. A major AI research and development company says it took steps to stop its product from being used for harmful purposes.
18: Anthropic says it has blocked efforts by bad actors to use its artificial intelligence models for malicious activities such as cyber attacks, surveillance, and research that could have led to biological weapons. Anthropic said Thursday it found signs of misuse despite adding stronger safeguards in its latest models to restrict research for things like biological misuse. The company says its researchers have blocked threatening actors from spyware vendors to state-sponsored spreaders of propaganda. Bob Agner reporting.
12: Inflation accelerated last month as gas prices spiked in the wake of renewed fighting in the Middle East, underscoring the affordability challenges that are top of mind for many voters as midterm elections near. The Labor Department said Friday that the Consumer Price Index rose 3.4% last month. More on these stories at townhall.com. I'm Ron Taylor.
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0: America is clearly under attack this morning, America. This is Hugh Hewitt from the West to the rest of the country, watching with you live feeds from New York. A second plane has crashed into the second World Trade Center, obviously demonstrating that this is an intentional and well-organized assault, acts of terrorism. It cannot be other.
1: Morning, Lauren. Evening, Grace, America. Hour two, 25 years later. That was me 25 years ago in this same building with Dwayne on my right and Adam on my left. And now we are joined by Harley Duran in the video and Ben Dominich from the East Coast. Ben, 25 years ago, we talked about with you. Did you happen to watch Abby Phillips and Noah Rothman from last night?
2: No, I did not, actually.
1: All right. Abby doesn't appear to know the difference between Islam and Islamist. Noah was talking about Islamist-adjacent people like Abdul al-Sayyad, and Abby was accusing him almost of Islamophobia, not explicitly, but close. How can that be in this age?
2: Well, I mean, isn't that an indictment that says everything about the fact that we forgot 9/11 far too quickly? And certainly the people who, you know, I work with today, you know, who are young people who were, you know, several of them were born after 9/11. Several of them were far too young to remember anything about 9/11. Because they work at the Daily Wire, they know the difference between those two things. But I think that the public at large does not. And I think that a large part of that has been driven by an absolute redefinition of any questions being raised as being Islamophobic, as being, you know, reflective of some form of bigotry and racism, when they are actually based in history. They are based on the behavior of America's enemies, and calling them out is absolutely something that we need to have more of. In fact, I think that, I mean, Ted Cruz's speech at the convention was one of the few that I think, you know, really grasped this as much as it ought to be. There are people who I think ought to be speaking out about it more. And, you know, with this anniversary, Hugh, I really feel like it's an indication of how much we've fallen apart as a country. My friend Patrick Ruffini put out a piece, which will be republished at the Daily Wire later today, about the polling numbers in advance of 9/11. Did you know that 72% of Americans said that the country was on the right track before 9/11? 72%. That's a country that's completely gone to us. And, I mean, I think that, you know, there's this revisionist history that says, oh, we all came together after 9/11. Well, the truth was, we actually were pretty much together before that, too.
1: That was Compassionate Conservatism. He's going to be the education president. We were playing Little League on the South Lawn. That's what that was.
2: Yes.
1: You know what's interesting? The Abby Phillips, Noah Rothman blow up is over Ted Cruz's speech, because Noah was saying it's a great speech, and Abby was saying, oh, no, I don't want to put words in her mouth. People listen to it. I'm shocked. I'm just absolutely shocked that she doesn't know what she doesn't know.
2: Well, you know, the thing that really I feel like we miss about, And I say this as someone, you obviously, you know, you lived through it in your own way, but for my generation, you know, I was 19, my sister was 17, my brother was 15, and it changed our lives. You know, I left school and went to the White House, my sister went into the Defense Department, my brother joined the American military, and you know, that was that. It changed the paths that we were on in fundamental ways, and that's true of a lot of people of my generation, including, by the way, J.D. Vance, who, you know, was speaking at the convention last night. You know, his life was changed by that just as much as so many others in his age range. And I think that, you know, we just kind of assume on a certain level that this is the way that things have always been, when it wasn't the case. It really was not the case that we had a country that was this divided in the days before that. And I think that, you know, frankly, Americans have lost hope in the idea that we'll ever get back to that point where we have that kind of unity again.
1: Well, part of this goes right to the collapse of secondary and primary education in America's public schools. And what do they teach and the pedagogy that they learn by which they teach? Matt Continetti just made the point before you came on. Charlie Kirk was filling that void when he was murdered. And he was teaching people what they needed to know and demonstrating that ignorance makes you look stupid on campuses every day. And because I don't have a lot of nominees, I nominated Spencer Klavan. We need some people to step up, and they've got to be smart. Ben, and they got to be young.
2: Well, and one of the things that I think we should understand is there's this impression that's fomented in the media just because the craziest things tend to happen at these elite universities that are frequented by and attended by far-left individuals. But the truth is that what Charlie Kirk was doing and the role that he had and the role that we really need, it isn't just about that population. It's actually about the big state schools. It's actually about, you know, the common American student in terms of their experience who are not being educated or taught the real history of this country or the real history and of our capitalist success. I think it's taken for granted, and it's one of the reasons why socialism has such purchase at this moment among those that very cohort.
1: There is a great textbook, Wilfred McClay, Land of Hope. A great book. And I just don't think it's taught widely. And I happen to think we need homeschooling and Catholic education to come back big time, because I don't think you can save public education in a lot of America. There are some great great spots, but not generally.
2: The good thing is, I'd say this as someone who was homeschooled at a point where this was not the case. The effect that one of the silver linings of the horrible experience that COVID had was the explosion of homeschooling to an unprecedented degree in terms of the uptick. Now that, you know, how long that's going to last, we'll have to see, but there's also just so many more resources, so many more, parents who are coming together, in a communitarian way to teach their kids, to educate their kids, to guide them through programs, that are being, made by and created by a lot of people who understand the real history of the United States and of the West. And of the world. And those are all, I think, things that are of a great benefit. But I do think that they have to last. And that's the real test.
1: All right. Microdose of Ben Domenech today, because Victor Davis Hanson's coming up to talk about his book. So here's my last question, the big question. Was 9/11 a different war than the one we are fighting in Iran? Because they were Sunni extremists, and Iran is run by IRGC Shia extremists.
2: Yeah.
1: Or is it one war? I am of the one war view. What is Ben Domenech?
2: I'm of the one war view as well. I think this is all connective tissue between this, and it, I think you can pull back from it and look at it and understand it as such. You can split hairs and make arguments that this is of a different kind, but fundamentally, I think this is about the survival of Western civilization and in the face of a socialist Islamist threat, one that now is unfortunately infecting our own politics in a way that is unprecedented and that requires more than just mocking it or making fun of it or pretending like it's not a real threat. And look, I know it's a single moment, but just seeing that laughter from AOC and Mamdani during the calling out the most somber occasion that we have here in this anniversary of the listing of the names in New York City, it just reminded me in every way why I'm still angry about what happened.
1: We have that tape. We're playing it right now. It's only 16 seconds. What were they thinking? By the way, this happens at every public event. At the funeral for Ronald Reagan, Arnold was working the crowd, and I thought, and it happened with Bill Clinton at Ron Brown's. What is wrong with people? You don't do that.
2: I don't understand the context. But I think, again, for this, it's faded into the background. And the people who, if the people who were participants, and I know, many people who were, either part of either part of firefighter units or part of police units, part of search and rescue units afterwards, on 9/11, people who I still stay in touch with, if they could have seen what was going to happen 25 years later in their own city, I think they would be horrified.
1: Okay, Ben, is it fair to play that tape of Mamdani and AOC again and again and again? I played it twice. We'll play it a third time right
2: yes.
1: now. Is it fair? Why?
2: Yes. I think it is fair because I think it shows how glib they are about all of this. They don't take it seriously. They don't understand the gravity of it or the way that it is appreciated by anyone who's connected to it. They dismiss it. And deep down inside them, and you know this, Hugh, they think that we deserve it. They don't actually disagree with anything Hassan Piker says about this stuff. They'll distance themselves from it. They'll pretend like they don't agree. But when they say that, they are lying to you. They actually do believe this is blowback. This is just, this is what you get for getting too close to Israel. This is what you get for, America, believing that we ought to export you know, our views about the way that the world ought to be. And that's something that I think is fundamental to their understanding of the world. And it's why it is so easy for them to just laugh about this, you know, and treat it as if it is not.
1: I always tell people that it is. I don't do telepathy, but I do Columbo. And based on my Columbo, you are right. That's just the piecing together of the jigsaw puzzle. One more thing. We don't need it with El Sayed or Mamdani or AOC. We got the record. Ben Domenech from the Daily Wire, where he edits the opinion pages. Fox News contributor, host of the Big Ben podcast, which you should listen to, read him, and follow him on X at B Domenech. Come right back for Victor Davis Hanson.

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2: The midterms are almost here, and Republicans could be in deep trouble. Polls show Democrats leading in key races. Tonight, Rob Finnerty on Newsmax reveals the growing threat from the DSA and the radical left. With less than 60 days to go, Finnerty says it's time for the GOP to hit the panic button. The House may go, and control of the Senate is up for grabs. Gas prices, mortgage rates, health care, and out-of-control national debt. Americans are angry, and the progressive left wants total control of Congress. Tallarico, El Sayed, AOC, Bernie Sanders. Finnerty reveals President Trump's secret plan to fight back and what you can do to help him. Don't miss Finnerty tonight at 8 p.m. Eastern on Newsmax. 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
3: Welcome back, America. I'm Hugh Hewitt, joined by Professor Victor Davis Hanson. Professor Hanson is a classicist, a historian, public intellectual. He is our own Publius Rutilius Rufus. Look it up if you don't know what that means. Professor Hanson, welcome and congratulations on the publication of The Counter-Revolution. It's in the top books at Amazon. It will be on the number one New York Times bestseller nonfiction next week. Are you pleased with the response to the book?
7: So far, yeah, it's just been 4 days, but I'm mildly surprised that it was on number one for 3 days, and I think that was largely because the president tweeted, and then I was on a couple of Fox shows, but I think people will like the book. It's well documented, but it it's a large book. It's not a casual read, so that I was a little worried about that.
3: It's a riveting read, though, and I can tell people, I read it 4 months ago in pre-publication, and Victor and I have talked about it a couple of times. I'll get into it again here. But as it's the 25th anniversary of 9/11, Victor, I wanted to begin with that, yes, with an unusual question. I said you're a classicist. Mm-hmm. When did Athens realize it had lost the war with Sparta? Why did they lose it, and was that loss inevitable?
7: I think people realized that after the end of the Sicilian expedition, and they had gone to Sicily in 415, and they lost 40,000 over a two-year period, 40,000 soldiers, sailors of their empire and Athenians. They lost their entire fleet. Then they didn't think they could win after that. They didn't think they were going to lose. In fact, the war went on for another almost 8 years, and they had some successes. But at that point, the democracy kind of spun out of control, and they started, they executed the generals at Arginusae after a great victory. They recalled Alcibiades and tried to execute him. So it was a dysfunctional society after that. They could not win, but it wasn't inevitable that they lost, except every time they had an opportunity to get a reasonable peace after a victory, they refused it. And
3: is there any parallel for America to draw from that? First class I had from Stanley Hoffman as a freshman long ago and far away was the Melian Dialogue. And he said, we are Athens and the Soviet Union at the time is Sparta, and you should read this. What do you think?
7: That we are Athens and the Soviet Union was Sparta. No, I don't think so. That dialogue, the Melian Dialogue, which is in Book 5, Section 81, it's really misunderstood. It's placed there because the Athenians will go on to Sicily in the next chapter and lose. So it's kind of a warning that imperial hubris of slaughtering the Melian captives will have nemesis. But that being said, it's more Thucydidean exploration of the way human nature works. And he has the Athenians, they're very cold-hearted, and we don't expect that from democratic leaders, but they say, essentially, we didn't really pick these roles. The strong dictate to the weak, and the weak obey as they must. And that's the way it is. And people have argued the Melians could have made a deal. All they had to do was say, we will not allow Spartans to come on into our neutral city, and we will join the empire. And people who joined it were very happy for the most part. So there were a lot of backstories about it. But Athens was not going to let... And then there's another message, and they said, you'll find out very quickly what kind of allies the Spartans are. They do nothing when the risk is considered too great for their own interests. So they're basically not going to come to help you. But it's so raw, the argumentation is so raw and brutal about human nature that people have suggested maybe the Athenians were evil, but really it's, and we don't know who they are, they're anonymous, but people have argued that Alcibiades may have been one of the diplomats that's talking to the Melian.
3: So, Victor, I bring that up to make an argument or a proposal to you. The war that OBL, Bin Laden, started against America goes back to the 1990s. It manifests itself in a way we can't deny 25 years ago today. It continued through Afghanistan and Iraq. I, Hugh Hewitt, nobody else, believes that it is the same war that we're in with Iran today and all across Africa. Do you agree with any or all of that?
7: A lot of it I do. I think what's even scarier is... I don't think if I was on this program on 9/11 and I said to you, in 25 years from now, we're going to have radical Islamicists in government, and Rudy Giuliani's city is going to be run by Mr. Mandami, and we're going to have Mr. Hassan Piker, who's the heartthrob of a lot of candidates, say that we sort of deserve 9/11. And there's going to be rampant, 50% of all hate crimes in New York are going to be directed at Jews. And I could go, Ilhan Omar is going to be in the Congress, and she's going to say, well, something happened on 9/11 big deal, you know, basically big deal. I don't think anybody could predict it, the rise of the Islamicist wing of the new Socialist Democratic Party with Piker and El Sayed and Mamdani and Ilhan Omar and Millet Kyros and all of them. I just don't think anybody would have anticipated that.
3: Now, you are a constant figure in these 25 years. People may not know this. W had you to the White House. How often did he have you to the White House to talk about the war, Victor?
7: Well, he had a group. And the rule was, if you didn't say you were going, that's what I was told by an aide, if you didn't say you were going in, you would go in twice a year. So I never told anybody I went in. So I went in for 7 of the 8 years.
3: Okay.
7: And Charles Petterheimer was one, people like that.
3: Who else besides you and Charles, can you say?
7: Yeah, the late Fuad Ajami. The three of us were the final ones. There were other people initially, but I think when W's popularity began to die, they didn't want to come, or they were talking about that they had been, you know, grandstanding. I'm with the president, and they didn't like that. So Fuad and Charles and I, we didn't tell anybody, but we did go in there, and we talked about it. And every time we went in there, what was remarkable, he asked what to read, and people would give him suggestions. And when the next time we came in 6 months later, W had actually read it and was quite informed and was asking us questions. And so
3: I would like you to compare W and Trump, about whom you've written two books,
7: yeah.
3: versus Obama and Biden. Obama of the infamous, they're the JV team, and Biden of the infamous Afghanistan scamper.
7: Well, Biden is very different than Obama, but Obama, I think, far better represents the left-wing view of what you've talked about this quarter century. In Obama's view, the problems in the Middle East were a result of European colonialism and American imperialism.
3: Let's pause it right there, because I talked to Victor Davis Hanson for 48 minutes today, and I will play part two after I take a little break and a little adventure, a little detour with Jonathan Williams from American Legislative Exchange Council. Then I'll come back with more VDH, and then we'll post all of it so you can listen to all 48 minutes as we cover 9/11 and the 25 years since in his brand new book, The Counter Revolution. And I'll post it all over at my YouTube page, Hugh Hewitt, and YouTube. Stay tuned. Jonathan Williams is next on The Hugh Hewitt Show.
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0: with SRN News. I'm Ron Taylor. 25 years ago, correspondent Laura Winters was at Ground Zero reporting on the terrorist attacks.
1: Having reported on the 1993 World Trade Center bombing and the federal trial of the blind sheikh who plotted the terrorist attack, when I saw the second plane slam into the South Tower, I knew radical Islam was behind it. For 8 years, toppling the towers had never stopped being the goal of Al-Qaeda. The images that will stick with me forever, I looked up and at first thought furniture was going out the windows, but in fact it was people from the top floors jumping to their deaths as the smoke and heat from the fire was so intense.
0: Again, correspondent Laura Winters. Several dozen presidential briefing documents have been declassified on the 25th anniversary of the September 11 attacks. Those documents detailed intelligence gathered about Osama bin Laden and Al-Qaeda. This is SRN News.
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5: This is Albert Moeller for townhall.com. The morning of September 11, 2001 was stunningly beautiful. It was a promising day as it started, and yet it would end as a day of horror that would be indelibly etched into the American psyche. Those beautiful skies carried mass murder and terror. Through those skies flew airliners turned into massive bombs, carrying human passengers who were exploded into dust. The sight of the airliners flown into the twin towers of the World Trade Center, smoke rising from the Pentagon, and then the towers burning and twisting and falling. All of it was shown on television screens over and over again. Americans were shocked and declared that the world would never look the same again. The 25th anniversary of 9/11 demands serious moral reflection. Sadly, the anniversary also underlines massive questions about America's role in the world, about the war on terror, and about the stark moral realities of our times. We know this. We need to pray. May God bless, guide, and protect the United States of America.
6: It makes it better.
7: Welcome back, America. I'm Hugh Hewitt on this 9/11. I'm pleased to welcome Jonathan Williams, who is President Chief Economist at our friends at the American Legislative Exchange Council, alec.org/Hugh. Great sponsors of our show. John, I want to begin with reflections on September 11th. I did not know until today that Alec had a model policy, Jonathan Williams. Never forget September 11th Awareness Education Act. Good on you. When did that come up?
8: Well, it's been on the books for a while now, Hugh, but, you know, it's incredible to think about now in the years since. In these 25 years, we've had about 100 million Americans that have been born since that period. And so this need to educate and continue to educate around what happened and the causes of that is part of our ALEC mission around civics education. And so on a day like this that we all are hearkening back to that just tragic morning on 9/11/2001 where we were, it's awfully important to make sure that we remember the old Reagan adage, we're only one generation away, right? And so we need to continue to educate around that horrific act and the causes behind it, of course, that we shouldn't be hesitant to call out as well as in terms of extremism and the violence that that caused.
7: I'm just so glad there's a model policy on that. And that's another reason to join the American Legislative Exchange Council. If you're a state legislator or adjacent, it's nonpartisan. It's just smart. A big reason is also you got a brand new publication, States That Work, a labor policy roadmap up across America. Your annual 50-state ranking on the state adoptions of pro-worker, pro-growth labor reforms. I want to run down the top five. Arizona wins. Mississippi's in second place, followed by Georgia, Arkansas, and West Virginia. Not an intuitive list. Explain to people how you come up with it.
8: Well, you know, it's a great group of states at the top there, and Mississippi was the big winner this year, moving up a good number of spots to number two, as you noted. And one of the reasons why that is they passed a great policy that says if a employer in a state takes taxpayer-financed incentives, whether they're tax credits or other incentives, they need to agree to protecting the privacy of their workers' information to make sure that they're free to say we'd like to be a member of a union or not and not to be coerced to do that. And so it's a great new policy passing many of the states in the South. But I think the one thing about the commonality of those states is they're states that are serious about competitiveness. They're states that have been a long-time right-to-work states going way back to the old Taft-Hartley right-to-work debate in the 1950s. But then you have Arizona, once again, claiming the number one spot. So you have a good cadre of states there from the Southeast, and then Arizona once again gets the top billing when it comes to pro-worker policy. So coming right out of Labor Day here, celebrating the American worker, these are the states that get it the best when it comes to the ALEC policy.
7: You know, Jonathan, I discovered this week, a lot of people fall for rhetoric on the campaign stump. ALEC is nonpartisan, but some people on the left are arguing that right-to-work laws are anti-labor. Would you explain why they are not?
8: Well, I mean, there couldn't be anything different than that, right? I mean, it is talking about being pro-worker and giving, at the end of the day, giving individuals their inherent rights to choose whether they'd like to be associated with an organization or not. So getting back to the dignity of the individual, I think, is the key piece of right to work. But the other part of that is when it comes to where jobs are going, where businesses are going, obviously, as you know, Hugh, we use right to work as a yes or no variable in rich states.

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0: Welcome back, America. I'm Hugh Hewitt. Part two of my interview with Victor Davis Hanson about his brand new book, The Counter-Revolution.
10: As he viewed the world as a binary of the oppressed and the oppressors, he looked at the Middle East and he said, the Shia minority Persians are the oppressed and their kindred Arab Shia minorities. So I'm going to come in and I'm going to promote a kind of crescent, and that will be Nancy Pelosi went over to see the Assad's, Hafez al-Assad's family, that clique. So it was basically Iran,

0: and then Syria, which is quasi-Shia, and then it was Lebanon, Hezbollah, and then it was Hamas, and then it was the Houthis. And not that they were avidly for that, but they thought that they would have creative tension with the Sunni Gulf states and Democratic Israel. And then from time to time, the United States would come in and adjudicate. But there would be no moral difference from the two groups. And I think you can make the argument, given the money he gave to Iran and dropping the sanctions and things, he favored that latter. They were more radical and authentic, I think, to Obama. Biden, I don't think, had any idea what was going on, other than, as an old Democrat, the traditional support for Israel was now taboo. And he had people in his administration that would undermine Israel because they were telling him, it's not your party. You and Schumer and Pelosi are dinosaurs, ossified, calcified. You don't understand what's going on with this party. We are a socialist Islamicist base now. And this is, and so they began to back off a little bit.
1: So, Victor Davis Hanson, I enormously admire W. I think we were blessed to have him as president on 9/11. I don't know that anyone could have done any better than he did or his team. I also have grown to like Trump quite a lot, although I disagree with him on many things, including birthright citizenship. He's simply wrong, and I've told him that. But the creative tension is good for me as a journalist. They don't like each other, but they ought to, in my view. What do you think?
0: You mean that they're similar in some ways?
1: Yeah.
0: Yeah, I think they're similar in that they both feel that radical Islam, both its manifestation in Western countries as immigrants and terrorists, not all immigrants are terrorists, but as terrorists who come into the West. I think there's been 4,000 or 5,000 incidents. Some people say quite a lot. And what they're doing in the Middle East are the same. The only difference is Trump, because he has hindsight, given the misadventures in Afghanistan, he has a taboo that he will not put ground troops on the ground anywhere in the Middle East. He feels that's just going to destroy his administration. He will wage war in the air. He will negotiate. Whereas I don't think W would do the on and off negotiation. His idea was to go in there with ground troops and win. And I don't think you can win, really, if you don't fight a Western-style war in the Middle East.
1: Right.
0: So that's a difference.
1: I think that Iran, W's greatest mistake was not keeping going and going to Iran, because we've been at war with these people, Shia and Sunni extremism, since 1979, and we fight intermittently and with one hand behind our back, and maybe Donald Trump isn't going to finish the war this way. What do you think he's going to say? Do you agree with that, that it's all one war? Shia and Sunni extremists ally when they want to, and they fight each other as Zarqawi when they want to, but they both want to kill the West and Israel. But that Iran is the problem. If you remove the problem, the Middle East will get kind of calm.
0: Yeah, well, I that's a good question. When I was writing the book, I said to myself, why are Americans in Syria? Why are they in Iraq? We're not afraid of the Iraq government, really. And now with this new Syrian government, whatever it is, it doesn't seem as anti-American. And then the answer is, it's Iran. Take away the equation and bring it back to the Iran of the 1960s. And we didn't have any major bases there, because it was a stabilizing rather than a disruptive force. And so you're absolutely right. Most of our concern after we did a lot of damage to radical Sunni terrorism. We got Trump, to his credit, bombed the blank, as he promised, out of ISIS. Al-Qaeda doesn't rear its head much. It's basically the Houthis and Hamas and Hezbollah and Iran. And if Trump can neutralize this with this new anaconda strategy that's, I think, is viable and it's sustainable, he could see. I mean, they don't have gasoline now, and we're worried about, there's people in the West who say, well, we're worried they're all going to starve, but that doesn't jibe with what they've been saying, that it doesn't work, we've lost. So I think even the left is starting to see that Iran is in desperate straits. It's just a question, when are they going to implode? And you know what? Trump said, well, they're going to implode after the election because they'll do anything to last, because they think the Democrats are going to be elected and call me off or whatever. But they could implode. There's a chance they could implode before the election, because the people would say, if Trump loses, we're going to lose support in the United States. Not that Trump will be completely hampered, but we better do something before the election. You can, that's another argument as well.
1: You know, Matt Continetti made the argument on the commentary podcast yesterday, the best thing that Donald Trump could do before the election is win the war with Iran. I believe that is correct. And by winning the war, I mean establish deterrence. They're afraid to hit Israel. They won't they won't strike Israel. They'll shoot at us because we have not established deterrence. Trump can establish deterrence. Do you think he can?
0: Oh, yeah, he can do it in one day. He can say, I'm going to follow the Bill Clinton model because it went on 45 days and nothing was done. And then he decided to hit the bridges in the Danube, and then that gave him some motion. And then he hit all of the generation and took out. I mean, the left was not angry that their president took out all the power grid for days at a time in a million-person Belgrade. All he has to do is take out. One day he just says there's going to be no key bridges and take them out. And then if they keep shooting the missiles, he can say this particular power plant will have no power. And that would get their attention. And that's he can get a list of people he wants to target from the Israelis. They know who they are. And he can
1: Before I go back to the counter-revolution, because I got a lot of questions about it, I want to ask you one more question looking forward. On the bench behind President Trump, let's pause it there. It's all posted at YouTube. Harley just put it up. 48-minute conversation with Victor Davis Hanson. I will stop focusing on 9/11 after one more question with him, which you can watch on YouTube today. I'll play the part about the counter-revolution on Monday because you just don't want to miss any of VDH. But for those of you who want to know where we were going, it's at Hugh Hewitt YouTube. When you're there, like and subscribe. And if you want to hear the 3 hours that I did with Dwayne and Adam on Friday, on 9/11, 25 years ago, that's at QQit.com. Stay tuned.
2: The midterms are almost here, and Republicans could be in deep trouble. Polls show Democrats leading in key races. Tonight, Rob Finnerty on Newsmax reveals the growing threat from the DSA and the radical left. With less than 60 days to go, Finnerty says it's time for the GOP to hit the panic button. The House may go, and control of the Senate is up for grabs. Gas prices, mortgage rates, health care, and out-of-control national debt. Americans are angry, and the progressive left wants total control of Congress. Tallarico, El Sayed, AOC, Bernie Sanders. Finnerty reveals President Trump's secret plan to fight back and what you can do to help him. Don't miss Finnerty tonight at 8 p.m. Eastern on Newsmax. 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

0: Welcome back, America. I'm Hugh Hewitt, joined by the poet laureate of the Hugh Hewitt Show over these many years, Tarzana Joe. Hello, Joe.
1: Hello, you. I don't know if you recall, but the poem we did the week before 9/11 was a poem honoring volunteer soldiers, sailors, and airmen who served in peacetime. Hmm. It was called Peacetime. We want to travel back in time, not to the days of yore, but to that age of innocence we call the day before. When upon reflection, the world seems somehow fairer, and planning each tomorrow, second thoughts were rarer. When we could look into the air and watch a plane glide by, and not even imagine there was horror in the sky. But now we're in an underworld, a place we've never been, where anger looks like virtue and forgiveness seems a sin. And yet we are forgiving folk. It's what we've learned to do. Respectful of the way you pray, we ask the same from you. Now, I don't mind the waiting line. Each time I'm going through it, it gives me time to say a prayer for why we have to do it. Bow your head a little and take a moment, please, remembering the lost from both destruction and disease. Once I wore a bracelet, perhaps you did the same, engraved on it the letters of a captured soldier's name. Listen to the roll call. Pick one for a friend. Imagine their salvation upon your prayers depend. And when you think you've prayed enough, pray a little more for those who lived so lovingly back in the day before. That's September 10th. Dedicated to my friend Mark Schirmeyer by Tarzana Joe.
0: Still good, Tarzana Joe. And are you going to post that at tarzanajoe.com?
1: It is there. And I think I'm going to post other poems that we've done for 9/11. The poem I did for the police department and search and rescue at Rosemead.
0: Oh, yeah.
1: Who were one of the first people in the air going to what they hoped was a search and rescue operation in New York. One of the first planes back in the sky from right here in Rosemead, California. And they have a I-beam from 9/11 and from the World Trade Center that they dedicated.
0: Then I will be visiting TarzanaJoe.com later in the afternoon. Put everyone in the collection. It's an inspiring and noble collection, Joe, and your work has been much appreciated by everyone who cares about the day. Tarzana Joe has been doing this for a quarter century, so don't miss any of his great works on matters great, small, troubling, inspiring, and everything in between over at TarzanaJoe.com. If you need a poem, there's a button there. I need a poem. Joe will get you your poem. Rates are reasonable. Don't go anywhere. Dr. Larry Arn and I taped a special program 2 weeks ago about a different 9/11. 1940, a different speech by Winston Churchill at the height of the Battle of Britain. That special Hillsdale dialogue is straight ahead, America.

0: Morning Glory and Evening Grace, America, as I've been talking about all day. That music means the Hillsdale Dialogue is upon us, and it's a very solemn day in America, 25th anniversary of the attack on America, and everyone knows what they were doing, and I was on the air for 8 hours that day with Dwayne and Adam, and I don't know where Dr. Arne was, that's president of Hillsdale College, but I asked him today to help us commemorate 9/11 by listening to a Winston Churchill speech from 9/11, 1940. So, Dr. Arne, where were you on 9/11, by the way? Were you at Hillsdale?
1: I learned of the 9/11 attacks when Sir Martin Gilbert stuck his head in my office in Hillsdale and told me that there'd been an attack on the United States. And I spent that day with him and about the campus trying to figure out if we were all about to get killed. Yeah, but that's where I was. And I learned of it from him. That's also, by the way, the day that I hired him to come to work for Hillsdale College.
0: So that's a pretty distinguished layer of information. To those who don't know, Sir Martin Gilbert, among the greatest historians of the 20th century and maybe the 21st, and his official biography of Churchill, in which Dr. Arne worked for many a year, is the definitive book. So, without further ado, let's begin Winston Churchill to the Commons on September 11th, 1940. Cut number one.
2: When I said in the House of Commons the other day that I thought it improbable that the enemy's air attack in September could be more than three times as great as it was in August, I was not, of course, referring to barbarous attacks upon the civil population, but to the great air battle which is being fought out between our fighters and the German Air Force. You will understand that whenever the weather is favorable, waves of German bombers, protected by fighters, often 300 or 400 at a time, surge over this island, especially the promontory of Kent, in the hopes of attacking military and other objectives by daylight. However, they are met by our fighter squadrons and nearly always broken up, and their losses average 3-1 in machines and 6-1 in pilots. This effort of the Germans to secure daylight mastery of the air over England is, of course, the crux of the whole war. So far, it has failed conspicuously. It has cost them very dear, and we have felt stronger and are actually and relatively a good deal stronger than when the hard fighting began in July.
0: Actually and relatively stronger. He's talking to the whole country, Dr. Arne. What I found amazing about the written speech is he's so blunt and candid with his people.
1: Oh, yeah. Yeah, it's part of one of the Churchill's rhetoric is sometimes it's poetic, always it's clear. The reason people believed him was because he explained clearly, and it's not weasel stuff, right? In other words, it's so easy to qualify what you say and so somebody doesn't catch you out in a fib later, you know, or because you're exaggerating or for a million reasons. But Churchill is, you know, especially in these speeches, because this is a desperate situation. They're under attack.
0: Yep.
1: France is gone. And so it's candid. And he gives the bad news and then always ends with hope. And so, like that passage you just heard, right, he says, it will get darker as the speech goes on, because he's explaining that this is a very bad situation, and who knows what we may all of us have to do. At this time, he writes in this book that we're reading, he writes that he composed a speech. We don't have the speech, alas, which means he probably didn't write it down. Under the title, "You Can Take One With You." And that means he was expecting the people to fight in the streets, the civilians included. And a lot of them were, in the next chapter, he tells of amazing heroism with the unexploded bombs. And then the Germans started firebombing, first time that had happened, right? And so everybody's in the fire brigade now. And that means in the daytime you work, and at nighttime you fight fires on rooftops to keep all of London from being burned down.
0: Yeah, you work more. So, here is cut number two of Churchill on September 11th, 1940.
2: That Herr Hitler is using up his fighter force at a very high rate, and that if he goes on for many more weeks, he will wear down and ruin this vital part of his air force. That will give us a very great advantage. On the other hand, for him to try to invade this country without having secured mastery in the air would be a very hazardous undertaking. Nevertheless, all his preparations for invasion on a great scale are steadily going forward. Several hundreds of self-propelled barges are moving down the coasts of Europe from the German and Dutch harbors to the ports of northern France, from Dunkirk to Brest, and beyond Brest to the harbors, the French harbors in the Bay of Biscay. Besides this, convoys of merchant ships in tens and dozens are being moved through the Straits of Dover into the Channel, dodging along from port to port under the protection of the new batteries which the Germans have built on the French shore. There are now considerable gatherings of shipping in the German, Dutch, Belgian, and French harbors all the way from Hamburg to Brest.
0: So, Dr. Arndt, he's not making a rosy picture of this. There are the barges, and they're piling up everywhere that there's a port opposite the English coastline.
1: That's a feature, by the way, that's a feature from the Napoleonic Wars, because the French needed shipping to communicate, including inside France, because, trawlers and stuff, because it's just cheaper and easier to move goods around by water when it's available than by land. And so what they did was they crept from port to port, staying as much as possible under the protection of the guns, of the land guns, to keep the British ships away. Now the Germans are doing that same thing again along the same route that Napoleon used during the British Napoleonic Wars. So, yeah, and they're gathering. I mean, he tells all the people that, right? And that means the Germans know he knows it. And that's an important thing, that supplying of the vital. And did you notice how concisely and clearly he summarizes the point that they need to conquer us in the air to get over here? And we're fighting in the air. And that's so everybody knows the strategic situation in a few words. It's a gift.
0: It is a gift indeed. Now, I taped this with Dr. Arndt 2 weeks ago. I knew it would be on 9/11. I knew we were talking about the Battle of Britain on this anniversary, 25th anniversary. I thought it was appropriate. I hope you're finding it as appropriate as I thought it would be when I taped it with Dr. Arn 2 weeks ago for playing on 9/11, and that's a conscious choice. Just wanted you to know that. Everything is over at hillsdale.edu. All of our Hillsdale dialogues, Churchill throughout the war. I hope you're especially enjoying this one on this, the 25th anniversary of one of America's darkest days. Stay tuned to the Hillsdale Dialogue right here on The Hugh Hewitt Show.
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0: back to the Hillsdale Dialogue. I'm Hugh Hewitt, all things Hillsdale at hillsdale.edu. I want to remind you, I pre-recorded this with Dr. Arne 2 weeks ago, knowing it would play today on 9/11. Let's go back to that conversation. In part three, I want the audience especially to listen for Winston Churchill's lisp, which people read about, but they rarely get to hear. Cut number three.
1: Finally, there are some preparations made of ships to carry an invading force from the Norwegian harbor. Behind these clusters of ships or barges, there stand very large numbers of German troops awaiting the order to go on board and set out on their very dangerous and uncertain voyage across the seas. We cannot tell when they will try to come. We cannot be sure that, in fact, they will try at all. But no one should blind himself to the fact that a heavy, full-scale invasion of this island is being prepared with all the usual German thoroughness and method, and that it may be launched at any time now upon England, upon Scotland, or upon Ireland, or upon all three. If this invasion is going to be tried at all, it does not seem that it can be long delayed. The weather may break at any time. Besides this, it is difficult for the enemy to keep these gatherings of ships waiting about indefinitely while they are bombed every night by our bombers and very often shelled by our warships, which are waiting for them outside. Therefore, we must regard the next week or so as a very important week for us in our history.
0: In our history. Now, he got quite the lisp, Dr. Arne, but he's really getting the stress level had to go off the charts after this speech.
2: Yeah, they're coming. See, they're in a very good book by John Lucas, the late, a wonderful historian, called 5 Days in London, which people should read sometime. It's one of the very best books. It's a short book about Churchill. He mentions that the British people didn't really know what was going on until Churchill became prime minister. And then he started explaining everything. And they were, like, there's a early opinion polling called the Mori, M-O-R-I, poll. And he got all those polls and he in this book, and he compares them to what the newspapers were saying and what Neville Chamberlain, the prime minister, was saying. And the truth is, they didn't really know what was happening. And now Churchill becomes prime minister, and he's telling them the whole Megillah. He's telling the whole story. And that turned out their reaction to that was tremendous. Also, notice how seldom, Churchill uses a near superlative in that bit you just read, one of the most important weeks in our history. Well, yep. That's, you know, relatively reserved compared to the presidential rhetoric we hear these days. Donald Trump speaks almost entirely in superlatives. Churchill is more relative to him. You know, I'm not criticizing Trump, but relative to him, Churchill is reserved. And he achieves his effects by different methods.
0: Yeah, he does not keep it on the intensity of 10 very often. Cut number four.
1: It ranks with the days when the Spanish Armada was approaching the Channel and Drake was finishing his game of bowls, or when Nelson stood between us and Napoleon's Grand Army at Boulogne. We've read about all this in the history books. But what is happening now is on a far greater scale and of far more consequence to the life and future of the world and its civilization than these brave old days of the past. Every man and woman will therefore prepare himself to do his duty, whatever it may be, with special pride and care. Our fleets and flotillas are very powerful and numerous. Our Air Force is at the highest strength it has ever reached, and it is conscious of its proved superiority, not indeed in numbers, but in men and machines. Our shores are well fortified and strongly manned, and behind them, ready to attack the invaders, we have a far larger and better equipped mobile army than we have ever had before. Besides this, we have more than 1.5 million men of the Home Guard, who are just as much soldiers of the regular army in status as the Grenadier Guards, and who are determined to fight for every inch of the ground, in every village, and in every street. It is with devout but sure confidence that I say, let God defend the right. These cruel, wanton, indiscriminate bombings of London are, of course, a part of Hitler's invasion plan.
0: So there's a bit of uplift there, Larry Arnn. We're gonna fight, and we've got a lot of troops. But he's going back and borrowing from Drake and his game of bowls, which our audience may not know, and Nelson, who is the great British hero at sea in the Napoleonic Wars. He's tethering the people of England in 1940 to their illustrious, glorious past. He started with the Spanish Armada, for goodness sakes.
2: Yeah. Don't you love that expression, brave old days? Those brave.
0: Yeah.
2: This is on a far greater scale and far greater consequence to the life and future of the world and its civilization. So it sounds like this is much more important than those brave old days of the past. Isn't that lovely? And it's literate. Churchill knows a lot of history and wrote a lot of history, including later about this, those events. But, and see, the Home Guard, right, and the grit, see, there are 5 guards regiments in the British Army, and they're crack troops, right? The Grenadier Guards are one of the 5. And so the Home Guard is just like the Grenadier Guards, ready to fight for every village and every street, every inch of every ground in every village. And then he turns to the civilians, and he's calling on them to be ready to fight.
0: Everyone will do their duty. That's what Nelson said at Trafalgar. Every man will do his duty. I'm confident about that. So he's echoing Nelson, and I think every British schoolchild would know that. And I hope that as you listen to this conversation, I recorded it with Dr. Arnn 2 weeks ago, you're finding it appropriate to the day that is the 25th anniversary of 9/11. Stay tuned. I'll be back on the Hillsdale Dialogue, all things Hillsdale at hillsdale.edu. Stay with me.
3: With SRPN News, I'm Ron Taylor. Anthropic says users in Yemen were trying to use artificial intelligence to make more sophisticated missiles.
4: Anthropic says it has blocked the accounts of Claude users in a Houthi-controlled area of northern Yemen who tried to use AI code to develop advanced missile guidance systems. The account users apparently tried to test a guided rocket and returned to the chatbot to find out why it had failed. The Houthis have already used Iranian-made missiles and unmanned submarines. The report suggests the rebels are trying to develop more sophisticated weapons as they fight to seize territory, damage Saudi oil facilities, and attack shipping. I'm Jennifer King.
3: Diesel prices hitting another record, soaring past $6 a gallon on average as the war with Iran disrupts the world's flow of fuel. The national average of nearly $6.06 is up from $5.85 last week and almost $3.71 from this time last year, according to AAA. This is SRN News.
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0: Welcome back, America. I'm Hugh Hewitt. The Hillsdale Dialogue is underway. I recorded it 2 weeks ago with Dr. Arn, knowing it would be playing on 9/11. And we're playing one of Winston Churchill's greatest speeches during one of their darkest days, and I thought it would be appropriate during the Battle of Britain to replay that and have Dr. Arn's commentary. Let's go back to that conversation with Larry Arn about Winston Churchill on September 11th, 1940. The next cut, please.
1: He hoped by killing large numbers of civilians and women and children that he will terrorize and cow the people of this mighty imperial city and make them a burden and anxiety to the government and thus distract our attention unduly from the ferocious onslaught he is preparing. Little does he know the spirit of the British nation or the tough fiber of the Londoner whose forebears played a leading part in the establishment of parliamentary institutions and who have been bred to value freedom far above their lives. This wicked man, the repository and embodiment of many forms of soul-destroying hatreds, this monstrous product of former wrongs and shame, has now resolved to try to break our famous island race by a process of indiscriminate slaughter and destruction. What he has done is to kindle a fire in British hearts, here and all over the world, which will glow long after all traces of the conflagrations he has caused in London have been removed. He has lighted a fire which will burn with a steady and consuming flame until the last vestiges of Nazi tyranny have been burnt out of Europe and until the old world and the new can join hands to rebuild the temples of man's freedom and man's honor upon foundations which will not soon or easily be overthrown.
0: Little does he know, this wicked man, the product of soul-destroying hatreds, the monstrous product. He's laying it out here, Larry Arn. He's just not holding back now.
2: That in the first paragraph I ever read by Churchill, it's the first paragraph in the World Crisis, it was the custom of in the palmy days of Queen Victoria for statesmen to expatiate on the former glories of the British Empire. Then there's a couple more sentences, and then it turns low, just the way his voice lowered. Little did they know that the greatest achievements were still before them. You see, yeah. Little does he know, in the way he lowers his voice and says that. And there's a great point here, too, and they're hidden. One of them is the ground of Churchill's soon appeal after the war to the Germans to be friends, which he had made many times after the First World War, is laid here, monstrous product of former wrongs and shame. Yep. In other words, Hitler is produced by wrongs, and it will prove later that Churchill is aware that Germany hasn't done all those wrongs. Its enemies and allies have done them too. And That is an echo in Churchill of Lincoln's maybe greatest speech, his second inaugural address, where he takes responsibility for the Civil War on both the North and the South, you see. And so Churchill is isolating Hitler there, too. And then the same thing. We're not in the war. We are in communication with Churchill. Franklin Roosevelt, through Harry Hopkins and others, are in communication with Churchill and beginning to be helpful. But he says, the old world, and then a pause, and the new can join hands to rebuild the temples of man's freedom and man's honor.

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1: 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Don't Sharia My Texas, exposes an America under siege from within.
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17: Welcome back, America. I'm Hugh Hewitt. It's a special edition of the Hillsdale Dialogue, one that Dr. Arn and I recorded 2 weeks ago, knowing it would be playing on 9/11, the 25th anniversary of our national trauma and our national nightmare. And so we got a speech from a different 9/11, a Winston Churchill famous speech from September 11th, 1940, at the height of the Battle of Britain. And we're going through it methodically because it was a 15-minute speech. I resume that conversation with Dr. Larry Arn, president of Hillsdale College. We have one more cut from this September 11th, 1940 speech. Let's play
18: it. This is a time for everyone to stand together and hold firm, as they are doing. I express my admiration for the exemplary manner in which all the air raid precaution services of London are being discharged, especially the fire brigades, whose work has been so heavy and also dangerous. All the world that is still free marvels at the composure and fortitude with which the citizens of London are facing and surmounting the great ordeal to which they are subjected, the end of which, or the severity of which, cannot

0: yet be foreseen. It is a message of good cheer to our fighting forces on the seas, in the air, and in our waiting armies, in all their posts and stations, that we send them from this capital city. They know that they have behind them a people who will not flinch or weary of the struggle, hard and protracted as though it will be, but that we shall rather draw from the heart of suffering itself the means of inspiration and survival, and of a victory won not only for ourselves, but for all, a victory won not only for our own time, but for the long and better days that are to come.
1: So, Dr. Arne, he is connecting there every British citizen with their frontline troops, sailors, airmen, and army. He's actually knitting everyone into one effort. It's beautifully done.
2: Yeah, it's like if you, read about ancient wars, right? Everybody is a soldier, because if the city is conquered, they will all be destroyed, and they face up to that, right? Sometimes I'm fond of saying, basically, Britain in these months, right here, right now, they became like Sparta. They were, and because I knew, they're dead now, but I met so many people who went through this, including my wife's parents, and they remembered it as the best days of their lives. They remembered it as a high place, all this. And of course, in the middle of it, they couldn't know if they would survive. But look at this. This is, by the way, how a kid learns, right? Everywhere. This is how we live, how we find our best moments. I got to find the pen. Draw out from the heart of suffering itself the means of inspiration and survival. You know, if you think about the number of times that people have done that, think about the common reaction among any strong people to suffering. It should give everyone confidence about the future. I have two great guys in my psychology department, and I just hired a third, and I think they're just all tremendous people. And psychology is a very troubled discipline because it's not wedded to the human soul and to freedom as a discipline. And my guys want to reinvent that. And I was talking to them the other day, and I said, yeah, in our core psychology course, we should read the very great psychologist Viktor Frankl, who in Man's Search for Meaning tells stories of his life in Auschwitz, which he survived by the skin of his teeth, and how he found inspiration in that. And Churchill is able to touch that chord in people, and the situation touches it, and they become as great a people in these months as any people has ever been.
1: That's why I'm glad we're playing it today, Dr. Arne. 9/11, 25 years ago, enormous suffering. Most Americans did not experience firsthand what Manhattanites did, or people in the Beltway, and when the Capitol was on fire or the Pentagon was on fire, it looked like the State Department had been hit and a plane was missing, and George W. Bush is off to Barksdale and then Nebraska, and he says, take me back, I got to go back. And he stands on the ruins of the World Trade Center 4 or 5 days later. He addresses the country from the National Cathedral. We meet in the middle hour of our suffering. There is a lot of that in this. So I wanted to play it today. It just happens to turn out that it's providential. It turned out the same day that we got there in the book, but it is evocative of that moment, which a lot of our audience won't remember. Some of our audience, I'm back now I'm not pre-recorded like I was with Dr. Arne 2 weeks ago when we taped the 9/11 show that is today. But I hope you're agreeing. When I say providential, I don't mean God willed it, because I believe God is omniscient, omnipresent, and omnipowerful. However, free will is free will. So it's like having read the book, he knows the book. But I thought, and Dr. Arne agreed, that Winston Churchill's speech from 9/11/1940 would be an appropriate thing to play to conclude our Hillsdale dialogue for 9/11/2026. 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

0: 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In the Arena with Jason Warman is a podcast where faith meets today's biggest conversations. Hear from myself, other leaders, and pastors that are navigating the issues impacting our world right now. Check out this clip.
1: I heard again, you know, pastors shouldn't be political. My thought was, where is that in the Bible? There's no scripture that says, hey, pastors should only talk about X, right. Y, and Z. The narrative of, you know, Jesus wasn't political, which, you know, my line on that is, you don't get crucified for what you don't say. You know, you look at John the Baptist, who looked at Herod and said, hey, your marriage is wrong. The new Elijah calling right. The nation to repentance directly opposed political leaders, biblical immorality, and paid the price for it. And that was the forerunning of Jesus Christ.
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0: With SRPN News, I'm Ron Taylor. Anthropic says users in Yemen were trying to use artificial intelligence to make more sophisticated missiles.
1: Anthropic says it has blocked the accounts of Claude users in a Houthi-controlled area of northern Yemen who tried to use AI code to develop advanced missile guidance systems. The account users apparently tried to test a guided rocket and returned to the chatbot to find out why it had failed. The Houthis have already used Iranian-made missiles and unmanned submarines. The report suggests the rebels are trying to develop more sophisticated weapons as they fight to seize territory, damage Saudi oil facilities, and attack shipping. I'm Jennifer King.
0: Diesel prices hitting another record, soaring past $6 a gallon on average as the war with Iran disrupts the world's flow of fuel. The national average of nearly $6.06 is up from $5.85 last week and almost $3.71 from this time last year, according to AAA. This is SRN News.
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0: 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Here's his cell number, 817-449-5557. If you're a Christian, you know the story of the crucifixion, but have you ever really considered what Jesus physically endured? The Suffering of the Lamb examines the historical and archaeological evidence surrounding Christ's passion, drawing from ancient sources and archaeological discoveries. Detailed illustrations help you visualize what actually happened, while the book also explores the deeper question of why Christ suffered in this particular way. Deepen your understanding of Christ's sacrifice. Go to Amazon today, search The Suffering of the Lamb. And
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0: Welcome back to That Kevin Show, thatkevinshow.com, for everything related to the show, the podcast, the videos, the columns, all of which I've been busy with in the last few days. 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
1: We are so honored to have everybody around the table, but Mayor and Governor, before the break, I mentioned we've come 18 years. It's 18 years hence, and Mayor, you've seen several administrations come and go since your departure, at least a couple. Governor, you've had a few replacements take your spot since then. How would you grade where we are in terms of preparedness as a state, as a city, as a nation, to be able to respond to what may be the next attack around the corner? Mayor, let's start with you.
2: Well, I think that the country as a whole over the years has

With SRN News, I'm Ron Taylor. Saudi Arabia says it shut down a major pipeline a day after it was attacked by drones. And Yemen's Iranian-backed Houthi rebels captured a strategic island at the southern entrance to the Red Sea, opening a new front in the Iran war. The Houthis made their biggest territorial gains in years along one of the world's key shipping lanes. Several dozen presidential briefing documents have been declassified on the 25th anniversary of September 11th. These documents...

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Your SRN program will begin in 5, 4, 3, 2, 1.

0: 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I am your guest host, Carl Jackson, sitting in. 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All right, so we're talking about 9/11, and thank you, Pete Paquette, the commemoration of 9/11, 25 years. As we set today and during the first segment, we talked about conspiracy theory, and you were wondering why I was going on with the nonsense of conspiracy theory and the conspiracy theorists out there. I think a lot of people want to feel some type of purpose and meaning in life, so they will take to these conspiracy theories. And I think it's a sense of moral superiority too. It's the weirdest thing ever to me. And honestly, I'm skeptical when it comes to the government, but some things, they happen right in front of your face. They're common sense. There's an enemy out there. My concern is that we don't recognize who the true enemies of the United States are. And that is extremely dangerous to our way of life, given that we are an experiment that has worked for 250 years. And we want to make sure that it keeps working for our own posterity going forth. This is extremely important. Let me ask you a question. And I've asked this before on air. You're walking onto a plane. You're sitting in a chair, and then an Orthodox Jew walks in and says shalom. A Christian person, a pastor, walks in. Maybe he's got a cross necklace or something. Walks past you. God bless you. And then you get a Muslim that comes in. And listen, I want to make it emphatically clear. I don't believe that all Muslims are bad people. I'm not a bigot. Islamophobia is a very stupid saying. The left has been able to use that in order to advance their agenda, or Islamists have been able to use that to advance their agenda. Not here. But and then you get a Muslim that walks onto a plane, and then he or she says, Allahu Akbar. If you're being honest, which one are you more concerned about? Nobody's around. Nobody knows your thoughts. You don't have to feel like a bigot. You don't have to kowtow to the left that will tell you that there is no difference between a Jew and a Christian and an Islamist. No, there's a huge difference. There's a huge difference. All you have to do is look at Iran. All you have to do is look at Hamas, Hezbollah. All you have to do is look at these terrorists, these people that are bloodthirsty. These people that will kill your children, decapitate your babies, that will rape your women. There's a huge difference. This group of people that don't believe in free speech, that don't believe in Second Amendment rights, I bet the people in Iran, the Persians of Iran, wish they had Second Amendment rights. There's a huge difference. Islam is not compatible with Western civilization. So we have to recognize the real enemies. You know, I talked to the other day about New York City Mayor Mamdani. He's participating, or at least going to all of these events across New York City in honor or in remembrance of 9/11. And you had the family members, I spoke about this the other day, that asked him, that begged him, that pleaded with him, don't come, don't come, don't come. But I told you, he has to come. By the way, I did a podcast on this. Make sure you check out The Carl Jackson Show on YouTube. At Carl Jackson Show, at The Carl, you'll find me. The Carl Jackson Show on YouTube. He has to go. He has to go. Of course their words were going to fall flat. What do you expect? He's not just a socialist. He's an Islamist. And there's a big difference. He has to go. See, he has to show his Islamic homies that there's conquest that's occurring in the United States of America. How could we allow this after 9/11? How could we allow this? Could we go to cut number two, Mr. McConnell? This is Andy Carr telling George W. Bush at the time that a second plane has hit a second tower. Cut number two.
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2: Thank you. Kelly. Thank you. Fingers under the title of the story.
0: The president had to do everything possible to stay calm in that moment. And by the way, that was in our neck of the woods. He was somewhere in Florida, I believe in Central Florida at the time. I remember seeing that live at the time. Absolutely amazing. Whatever you think about George W. Bush, I don't care what anybody says. At that moment, in that hour, he was the right man for such a time as this. We'll continue on the other side. My name is Carl Jackson. I'm in for Alex Marlowe. We'll be right back.
3: What have I done to deserve this?
4: 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The Uprising from Focus Features and acclaimed director of Captain Phillips and Jason Bourne, starring Andrew Garfield. Rated R, under 17 is not admitted without a parent. 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
6: With SRN News, I'm Ron Taylor. On Friday, Saudi Arabia shut down a major pipeline a day after it was attacked by drones, and Yemen's Iranian-backed Houthi rebels captured a strategic island at the southern entrance to the Red Sea, opening a new front in the Iran war. Bernie Bennett has details.
7: The Houthis made their biggest territorial gains in years along the Bab el-Mandab Strait, one of the world's key shipping lanes. This represents the ongoing threat to global energy security and international commerce posed by regional instability. Saudi Arabia said it had shut down the east-west pipeline after it was attacked the day before. The Saudi Ministry of Energy called the shutdown, quote, a precautionary measure. Under President Trump's foreign policy, rogue regimes and foreign militants faced clear, uncompromising deterrence, ensuring American energy interests and key global shipping lanes were forcefully protected. Bernie Bennett reporting.
6: You'll find more details at srnnews.com. 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
0: Islamism is a little easier to grasp, quite frankly. It's okay to call it out. I'm sorry that there are a group of people that are associated with that. Guys, I'm sorry. That's not our fault. You got to reform your religion. That is not our fault. All right? But at least you don't have to worry about going to college and university campuses and, you know, being, you know, pushed around and scared for your life and hallways and doorways blocked so you can't get into classrooms like Jews are the ones that are committing genocide in Gaza, except that your population in Gaza, I don't know, it looks like you guys have been reproducing like jackrabbits. Absolutely insane. But this is the nonsense that conspiracy theorists believe. This is where political correctness will get you. I live in Orlando, Florida, Mickey Mouse Town. You guys may have heard of, I'm sure you know about the Pulse nightclub attack. And even this year, they're still, after all of these years, it's a sore spot for people in Central Florida, obviously. But even after all of these years, they refuse to tell the truth when it comes to the Pulse nightclub massacre. They want you to believe that some man looked up a gay nightclub and said, I'm going after the LGBTQ community. That is my sole purpose in life. Except that isn't the case. It is a lie. And even now, leaders in Orlando, Florida continue to lie about the situation because of political correctness and because they want more Americans, more Central Floridians to feel sympathetic to the LGBTQ community so that they can continue to use the LGBTQ community or the Islamic community as cudgels against us. But I just gave away the bag. It was an Islamic terrorist attack. It had nothing to do with homosexuality. Absolutely nothing. The Islamic terrorists that murdered, I believe it was nearly 50, I believe 49, forgive me if I'm wrong on that number, innocent people Are people out just during their, I don't agree with the lifestyle, whatever. They don't deserve to die and be shot like a bunch of sitting ducks. It was an Islamic terrorist attack. First, the Islamic terrorist looked at one venue. They got security guards. He went to what we then called downtown Disney. I think it's now called Disney Springs. Went there, but he discovered, oh my goodness, there's armed security here. Armed security here. So I can't cause a lot of collateral damage here without getting shot. So I'm going to Google what clubs are open now, see what's close to me, see what's open right now, and I'm going to go there. And I'm going to look and see if this is a place where people are sitting ducks, so I can commit an Islamic terrorist attack here on the United States of America yet again. And that's exactly what happened. He found the Pulse nightclub. This religion of peace that so many people want to claim, oh, you're just Islamic, Islamophobic. I guarantee you, you won't find these numbers in a Jewish community. You won't find these numbers in a Christian community. Islamic terrorists have carried out more than 49,970 deadly terror attacks since 9/11. It's 9/11. Between August 31st of this year and September 6th, that's a one-week period. Attacks, 15. How many people killed? 27. How many people injured? 5. How many countries did that happen in or across? 11. In August 26th, for the month of August, 107 attacks, 522 killed, 457 injured across 33 countries in the name of Allah. Jews are committing genocide. You're an idiot if you think that. Frankly, I don't think the Jews commit enough genocide when it comes to the Gaza Strip. Absolutely insane. Like you would take rockets and do nothing. These people gave up their territory so a bunch of terrorists could go there and breed and launch rockets at them. And these are the people that we're dealing with here in the United States of America. This is what they're dealing with in Europe. And yet we have the audacity to forget 9/11. Because we got to be kind. We got to be compassionate. What about the compassion of the 3,000 Americans that died that day? That had to, some of them, jump for their lives out of a building. What about the compassion for them? What about those they left behind? What about the compassion for them? It's amazing how there's never any real compassion for the true victims. Just astonishing to me. I want to get back to one of these clips here. If I could, let me look at these real quick. Sorry. Let's go to, this is cut number 3. Flight 175, passenger Brian Sweeney's voicemail to his wife. Cut number 3, please.
13: Jules, this is Ryan. Listen, on an airplane that's been hijacked, if things don't go well, I'm looking good. I just want you to know I absolutely love you. I want you to do good. I'm so happy this time. Same to my parents and everybody. And I just totally love you. And I'll see you later. Hi, babe. I'll call you.

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0: Did you know there's an investment account that's been around since 1888 and most people have never heard about it until recently? 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
1: Love don't live here. 888-971-SAGE, 888-971-7243. I am Larry Elder, Salem News Channel. Nancy Pelosi once sounded like Donald Trump when it came to China. At the GOP convention, J.D. Vance was interrupted by a heckler waving a Mexican flag. Probably not a good move. And a spokesperson for the IDF, the Israeli Defense Force, tells Piers Morgan he is obsessed with Jewish settlers. All of this and more, 888-971-SAGE, 888-971-7243. Trump says that his $5,000 dividend payment to Americans nationwide does not need congressional approval. Number 38.
2: Dollars, and I'm wondering, would Congress need to approve that?
3: Well, we think not. I think they will do it if we needed it, but we think not. The country is doing so well. We've taken in trillions of dollars in tariffs and other things. We have now over $20 trillion worth of manufacturing plants and other investments being made in the United States, which is far greater than ever before. And we think it's something that would be good. We do have a one proviso, and that's that the money be spent, that people spend their money in the United States. We don't want to have that money spent in other countries. And we think it's something that's really good, popular, and it's a great infusion.
1: Senator Thune was asked whether or not this could be done without Senate congressional approval. Here's what he said, number 49.
4: This comes as the national gas price average is at $4.22. You can see that there, and it's taking a bite out of paychecks. You did not have enough votes in the Senate to pass the SAVE Act, and a lot of people unhappy about that. Would you have enough votes to pass a $5,000 dividend to every American?
5: Well, that's a good question, Dana, and we'll cross that bridge when we come to it. And obviously, as the president, the condition he put on it is elect us. And I think the focus, the emphasis that he was making there, and I think this is a clear one between us and the Democrats, is he wants more money in the pockets of the American people.
1: So he didn't answer. Nancy is in Philadelphia. Nancy, always nice to hear from you.
6: Larry, good evening. I'm calling because as the one of two sole survivors of the Holocaust, I spend every holiday alone. My daughter lives in L.A. My older sister is in New York. And maybe one day if I visit L.A., I'll get to meet you in person. But I wanted to personally wish you a Happy New Year because I love your support for Israel and the Jewish community. It turns out, in fact, that my father's life was saved by a righteous Christian. And if a Christian woman had not helped him escape out of Austria, I would have never spoken to you in my life.
1: Wow. Wow. Well, Nancy, as always, thank you very much for calling. I really do appreciate it. Hope your daughter listens to my show. She lives out here in L.A. The vice president was heckled by somebody waving a Mexican flag. And not too surprisingly, J.D. Vance had a retort. All this and more, don't go away.
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9: News this hour from Town Hall. I'm Ron Taylor. Remembrances of the September 11th terrorist attacks on the 25th anniversary yesterday. Correspondent Laura Winters was at Ground Zero reporting on the terror attacks 25 years ago.
10: Having reported on the 1993 World Trade Center bombing and the federal trial of the blind sheikh who plotted the terrorist attack, when I saw the second plane slam into the South Tower, I knew radical Islam was behind it. For 8 years, toppling the towers had never stopped being the goal of Al-Qaeda. The images that will stick with me forever, I looked up and at first thought furniture was going out the windows, but in fact it was people from the top floors jumping to their deaths as the smoke and heat from the fire was so intense.
9: Our thanks to Laura Winters for sharing her memories. 90 Grand Slam tournaments have passed since the last U.S. male player managed to win the U.S. Open on home soil or any other three majors until last night. Bernie Bennett has more.
11: Francis Tiafoe and Ben Shelton faced off in the U.S. Open semifinals, aiming to end a long drought for American men in Grand Slam tournaments, with Shelton winning in four sets. Andy Roddick was the last U.S. male to win a major in 2003. Since then, European players have dominated. Juan Martin Del Puerto, the last non-European champion, believes American tennis has the potential to break the pattern. Del Puerto retired in 2022 after multiple surgeries. Bernie Bennett reporting.
9: President Trump is in Dublin and has just wrapped up talks with Ireland's president and prime minister. He was set to hold separate meetings today with Irish President Catherine Connolly and Prime Minister Michael Martin, which he just wrapped up moments ago. He's also planning to have remarks to U.S. and Irish business leaders across the U.S. ambassador's official residence before he travels to Dunbeg, the country's Atlantic coast area. News and analysis found at townhall.com. I'm Ron Taylor.
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9: A Hong Kong court has sentenced three Tiananmen vigil organizers to prison in a national security case. We get more on this story from international correspondent Charles Deledesma, following this report from London.
12: Elizabeth Tang, wife of convicted Lee Chuk-yang, who along with Chow Hang-tung and Albert Ho were sentenced of inciting subversion earlier this year, tells reporters, "I think many people are shocked and angry because there were thousands and thousands of citizens who participated in the candlelight vigils in Victoria Park. Even though some people may not attend the vigils in person, they were supportive. So this sentence is also a punishment to those people." The three defendants were charged in September 2021 and have been in custody for years. The case is widely seen as a barometer of Hong Kong's eroding freedoms as Beijing clamps down on dissent. I'm Charles Deledesma.
9: You'll find breaking news and analysis at townhall.com. The Justice Department is suing more states over policies on in-state college tuition benefits.
13: They are the policies offering eligible non-citizens the benefits. Washington, D.C., Hawaii, Arkansas, and Utah are being challenged over their policies offering the in-state college tuition benefits the Trump administration says are illegal, as they make available benefits to non-citizens that are denied to out-of-state Americans. The four lawsuits filed Thursday bring the total number of challenges against so-called DREAM Act policies to 25.
9: Correspondent Bill Alexander. One of the pilots of the Amazon cargo plane that careened off a Miami runway, killing five people, repeatedly warned they were coming in too fast, roughly 2 minutes ahead of the collision. That's according to highlights of the cockpit recording that the National Transportation Safety Board released on Wednesday. You'll find more on these stories at townhall.com. I'm Ron Taylor.
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0: Welcome to What's Cooking today. I am Michael Horn on the nation's food, wine, travel, health, wealth, and entertainment show. We call it What's Cooking Today. 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
17: We have Meathead Barbecue.
0: Who? Wait, hold on a second. Who?
17: Meathead.
0: From All in the Family?
17: Yeah. Show.
0: Hey, Meathead. I'm done.
17: But Meathead's actually coming on because he's a barbecue Hall of Famer.
0: Yep.
17: He's going to tell us about the science of great barbecue and grilling. I can't
0: you
17: wait.
0: You want to learn about barbecue grilling. We thought maybe you're going to go outdoors. Maybe you're going to barbecue a ham or something. Let's find out a little bit from the expert barbecue Hall of Famer, Meathead. Should be good. Big day today is Patriot Day. This is the day, September 11th, that honors the memory of the nearly 3,000 innocent victims who died on this date, September 11th in 2001, through terrorist attacks. Each year, we Americans dedicate the day to remembering those who died and the first responders who risked their own lives to save others. It's a big day today. How to observe it? Well, for those that are around, we remember all the different dates and times. For those that were not, there will be moments of silence at 8:46 a.m. Eastern Daylight Time when American Airlines Flight 11 collided into the World Trade Center. 9:03 a.m. Eastern Daylight Time, United Airlines Flight 175 collides into the World Trade Center South Tower. It's 9:37 a.m., American Airlines Flight number 77 crashes into the Pentagon. At 10:03 a.m. Eastern Daylight Time, or rather 9:59 a.m. Eastern Daylight Time, the World Trade Center South Tower collapsed. 10:03 a.m., United Airlines Flight 93 crashes in Shanksville, Pennsylvania. It's believed that flight was on its way to collide into the Capitol building, and the people on board, who all perished, took over control of the plane and brought it down in Pennsylvania. And at 10:28 a.m. Eastern Daylight Time, the World Trade Center North Tower collapses. A disaster of unknown and unbelievable proportions here when we think about it and talk about it. How you can help? Well, volunteer. Remember the day. Help an organization with meaning to you. Improve the lives of others and the world around you. Show special kindness. Offer hope to those that you serve. Share your skills with those who need them the most. And remember, that's the big thing. Never forget. Remember those killed in the attacks. Remember to stand united as a nation. This happened out of the blue. People waking up to this on the news. Join others in prayer with vigils or memorial events. All right, let's move along here a little bit here, but never forget, as we always say. It's National Hot Cross Bun Day. Now, this is interesting. Hot Cross Buns, it's the sweet yeast dough treat, often flavored with spices like cinnamon, filled with raisins, dried fruit, popular at breakfast. But the tradition dates back to the 13th century when an Anglican monk baked them for Good Friday, making them with a cross. And by the 16th century, the hot cross buns were associated with Christian holidays in England. Some superstitious people believe that these buns had medicinal or healing powers. Others believe that the buns baked on Good Friday would never go stale. Others were of the opinion that hot cross buns could ward off evil spirits. And a few others claimed that the buns protected sailors from shipwrecks while on the sea voyages. Now, although hot cross buns might have existed before Christianity, these buns have been historically only eaten on Good Friday as a Christian symbol of crucifixion. However, now in many places, you get hot cross buns widely sold and eaten practically every day of the year. That's the story of hot cross buns. Also today, it's National Make Your Bed Day. You know, you sleep in it. We spend a third of our lives in bed. So give your bed the attention it deserves as you, you know, shut off the alarm, get up. That cozy bed is beautiful. Make it up nice. You know, years ago, our ancestors slept on piles of leaves and straw, if they were lucky, or bag stuff with feathers. Now we got these mattresses. So check it out. Grab your MyPillow and straighten up the bed and tuck it in. We'll be back with more on What's Cooking Today. 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

0: Welcome back here to What's Cooking Today, the nation's food, wine, travel, health, wealth, and entertainment show. A time now, bring that music up, to introduce Madison Hernandez, who will tell us about our next guest. Go, Madison.
1: We have barbecue Hall of Famer Meathead sharing the signs of great barbecue and grilling.
0: There's a Meathead theme song. Play it loud. Crowd going crazy. Welcome, Meathead. All right, thank you. Take the music out. Thank you, band, very much. She had them work a lot this weekend. Got a lot of sleep with them. Normally, they're 2 hours they have every night. Meathead, welcome to the broadcast.
2: Good talking to you, Mike and Madison.
0: Meathead, we love it when you're on the show. Everybody, Meathead is a barbecue Hall of Famer. He's the founder of a great site you got to check out called AmazingRibs.com. He's an author. He's an author of the best-selling Meathead, The Science of Great Barbecue and Grilling. Meathead, this is a great best-selling book. Tell us about it, but I know we're going to talk later. You got another book coming out. Tell me about Meathead, The Science of Great Barbecue and Grilling.
2: It's a really unusual barbecue book. You know, it's not your normal, just a list of recipes. It's a science book. The first half of the book goes deep into the science of what is energy, that is heat, what is smoke, what is food, what happens when they interact, and creative ways to utilize them. It's really, you know, a lot of people say they slap their forehead every chapter a couple of times. It's got a lot of really interesting information. Then there's some really great recipes that utilize the techniques that we talk about.
0: You have had so many accolades in your career for everything, but this book, you know, the New York Times bestseller, was named number 22 Essential Cookbooks for Every Kitchen by SeriousEats.com, named 25 Favorite Cookbooks of All Time by Christopher Kimball. This guy is he is one of the great guys from he started America's Ted's Kitchen, for God's sakes. Best Cookbooks of 2016 by Chicago Tribune, by the BBC and Wired, and 100 Best Cookbooks of All Time by Southern Living Magazine. So you got accolades on this thing. This sounds to me like a book that we should have sitting there ready for us to go whenever we barbecue. And barbecuing is done 52 weeks a year. Am I correct?
2: I do, and I live in the Chicago area. Nothing stops me. It just tastes good. You know, just about anything you can cook indoors, you can cook outdoors, and better.
0: Yeah, it is really true. And, you know, let's get into it a little bit. Let's get some background there. You're one of only 40 living members of the Barbecue Hall of Fame. So give us some background. How'd you get into this whole barbecue and smoking and this world of grilling that you're in right now? Did it start as a kid? Did you hear about it somewhere and get going on it? How did it begin?
2: Well, I've been eating since I was a kid. But my dad used to go out back. I was raised in Florida. I'm a University of Florida Gator, and my dad used to go out back and grill several times a week, and I'd follow him out there, and oh gosh, the smell of beef on a grill and pork on a grill. And maybe he'd let me have a little sip of beer every now and then. Hey, I hear you got Randy Mosher coming on. I know Randy. Randy is really good. And you know, it takes a lot of beer to make good barbecue, so this is perfect synergy.
0: That's what I said. It's like they say the wine industry, all winemakers will say it takes a lot of beer to make good wine. It's like beer's kind of like the go-to. You got a favorite beer, by the way? What's your go-to beer?
2: Yeah, I really love to experiment, both with beer and wine. I rarely go to the same restaurant twice. I don't buy a case of any particular beer. I'm always tasting and having fun. But I do like Belgian beers an awful lot.
0: I'm a Czech guy. I like the Czech beers. I like the lagers and the pilsners. Hey, give me one of those, and I'm ready to go, I'll tell you. All right, so it starts with you as a kid. How'd you get the name Meathead? I mean, this is the name you use. When you go to the Department of Motor Vehicles and get your driver's license, is it say Meathead on your driver's license?
2: Everybody calls me Meathead except my wife and the Motor Vehicle Bureau. It started in the Archie Bunker days. Now, for your younger listeners,
0: yes,
2: this was one of those great classic TV shows in the 60s and 70s that there was a character named Archie Bunker, and he called his son-in-law Meathead, and Dad and I used to argue and debate politics, and he would call me meathead every now and then. So it just stuck. I mean, I've been fiddling around on the internet since the early 1990s, and you needed a handle, so I just started using meathead.
0: That's the one to go then, media. That's what we call you, and that's because you are the one and only, I'll tell you. And you've got, I mentioned at the beginning here, you've got this great website called AmazingRibs.com. Tell us what's there on that site.
2: Oh, gosh. You've really done your research.
0: Yes, sir. Our executive producer, Courtney Kader, digs in there and gets all the facts out there. And a little bit later on, we'll find out what your
2: information was right on. AmazingRibs.com is the biggest, baddest, most popular barbecue and grilling website in the world. There's over 2,000 pages of free information, recipes, technique, product review. We have the world's only full-time grill and smoker tester. So if you're in the market for a grill or a smoker, you should read his reviews before you plunk down the money. We don't sell anything ourselves. We have no conflicts of interest. Really useful information. And we also have a membership portion, which is a really interesting community. These guys and gals really have a lot of fun together. It's just a cool website, but do not go there. Unless you have a couple hours to kill, because it'll just suck you in.
0: As a lot of sites will do, I'll tell you that. Meathead is our guest here. We're talking grilling, barbecuing, smoking. You mentioned at the beginning, talking about energy, and that's the heat and the smoke, and then the food, and then you put that all together. What do you think? Why is it important for the home cooks to understand the science of food and fire?
2: Well, every time you step foot into the kitchen or out on the deck to grill, you're starting a physics and chemistry experiment. You're applying heat, which is a form of energy, to meat or vegetables, and the composition of those, the chemistry of those things, meat, for example, a lot of people don't realize a steak is 75% water.
0: Yeah.
2: Then there's protein and fat and connective tissues and all kinds of other stuff. And they react to that energy at different temperatures, different things happen. I mean, the most famous reaction of all, and many of your listeners, I'm sure, know about the Maillard reaction. And it's a chemical reaction where protein and amino acids in food change and they become brown. And that's the crust, the brown surface of your steak or your roast. There's also caramelization, which is similar, where the heat changes sugars and makes them into a caramelly character. So all this stuff happens, and you can control it by controlling heat and by controlling what you're cooking and how you handle it and the temperature at which you cook.
0: I feel like I've just entered into my favorite college class of all time here with Meathead, the Maillard reaction. It's kind of like, I believe that was one of the episodes of Star Trek. Captain Kirk saved the Klingons with the Maillard reaction. Hang in with us here, Meathead. We got to hold you over. We got more to talk. I hope you can hang in there. More with Meathead. We're talking smoking, grilling, and barbecue. And stay with us.
3: Being a sports fan today means juggling more platforms, subscriptions, and technology than ever. New research from IBM finds 46% of surveyed fans say their digital sports expectations have risen over the past year or two. Nearly three-quarters use sports apps, while 39% report frustration with managing multiple subscriptions to follow sports they care about. AI use among fans is also growing, but trust depends on accuracy. 45% of respondents say accuracy is the top driver of trust in AI-powered insights. 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
7: The midterms are almost here, and Republicans could be in deep trouble. Polls show Democrats leading in key races. Tonight, Rob Finnerty on Newsmax reveals the growing threat from the DSA and the radical left. With less than 60 days to go, Finnerty says it's time for the GOP to hit the panic button. The House may go, and control of the Senate is up for grabs. Gas prices, mortgage rates, health care, and out-of-control national debt. Americans are angry, and the progressive left wants total control of Congress. Tallarico, El Sayed, AOC, Bernie Sanders. Finnerty reveals President Trump's secret plan to fight back and what you can do to help him. Don't miss Finnerty tonight at 8 p.m. Eastern on Newsmax. 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

0: Welcome back here to What's Cooking Today, the nation's food, wine, travel, health, wealth, and entertainment show. I'm your host, Michael Horn. Our guest, Meathead, is in the house. He's a barbecue Hall of Famer, sharing us today the great science of barbecue, grilling, smoking. He's got a book out called Meathead, The Science of Great Barbecue and Grilling. I mentioned you got another book coming out. There's one coming out in May. Am I correct on that, Meathead?
1: Yeah, boy, you are on top of things. Yes, it's called The Meathead Method. And it is available for pre-sale on Amazon and Barnes & Noble and the online. It's a sequel, if you will. I've tried to take barbecue to where it's going next. As I travel the country, I find a lot of really interesting barbecue joints now are experimenting and broadening from the classics, the tried and true, the traditional, the historic American cuisine dishes, by bringing Asian ingredients in, Mexican ingredients in, Italian ingredients, and they're really special. In fact, it's not that outlandish. Now, I'm going to ask you a question. What were the first ribs you ever had, and how did you fall in love with ribs?
0: Probably at a restaurant, and it was just the sauce was amazing. The meat was tender. It fell off the ribs. It was just like ready to go. You know, at first you go to some of those that sticks on there and all over, and this stuff just fell off.
1: Well, for me, it was a Chinese restaurant.
0: Come on.
1: Yeah, well, I was.
0: You're right about that. Come to think of it,
1: take us out to dinner once or twice a month. And my favorite was the Nine Dragon Inn, and it was a Chinese place, and I loved those Chinese ribs. They were fantastic. Now, yeah. I just recently ordered out with my wife, and for the fun of it, I ordered the ribs. I haven't had them in years. And they're tough. They're not cooked the way we would do them American barbecue style, which gets them very tender.
0: Yep.
1: But by golly, that flavor, that hoisin sauce, different than your classic American Kansas City sauce, it's marvelous with ginger and chopped chives. So that sort of thing is happening all around the country now. And it's really fascinating, not just Asian flavors, but as I said, the Spanish, Mexican, and so on. So my book, the new book, The Meathead Method, teaches a lot of new methods, a lot of new techniques, and new ingredients.
0: This is great. And the book is called The Meathead Method, A Barbecue Hall of Famer's Secrets and Science of Barbecue, Grilling, and Outdoor Cooking by Meathead. And I won't even give out your last name because I know you just like Meathead.
1: No.
0: All right? I love you, man.
1: I like to say I've got one name. I'm like Madonna and Cher, only I have a little more facial hair.
0: That great MGM place that, you know, what can I call you? It's pretty good. Samuel's name was very good in that one. Anyway, I got to tell you, the this Meathead guy, you're amazing. You talk about these secrets, and we always want to hear secrets. And so there's some myths out there. I get people on the air all the time that say, yeah, throw the steak on there and you sear it for like a couple of minutes because it locks in the juice. You don't necessarily agree with that. Tell our audience.
1: No, it doesn't. In fact, it's easy to demonstrate. This is meat science 101, and they teach meat science in many universities. I mean, meat is an important industry. Searing does not lock in the juices, but searing is important. Searing is building that Maillard reaction, the flavor that you get on the crust of the meat. But, meat isn't full of little balloons with liquid in it, and when you sear them, it knots off the ends of the balloon. And in fact, cooking very, very hot actually loses more moisture than cooking lower at low and slow temperature.
0: There you go. There you go.
1: Yeah, and you know, another related to that is using a thermometer. That's the single most important valuable tool you can have cooking indoors or outdoors. This is the digital age. You can get incredibly accurate, fast digital thermometers. It'll give you a precise reading in 5 seconds or less for $30 or less, top of the line for $100, but you don't have to spend that much. And a medium rare steak, which is when it is most tender and most juicy. We know that. We can measure the juiciness and the tenderness with machines. And that's 130 to 135 degrees. Not a penny more, not a penny less. You don't have to cut it open to look at it. You can just stick it with a digital thermometer and less than 5 seconds know exactly where you're at. And it's not going to go...
0: I love you. We are out of time. We got to have you back again soon. I can't believe it. You're the greatest. Where do we get more information on you? You got a website there?
1: Yeah, AmazingRibs.com is where I hang out. And
0: where do we get the book?
1: The Meathead, The Science of Great Barbecue and Grilling, and The Meathead Method are both on Amazon.
0: Well, if on Amazon, bookstores everywhere, go to Amazon. I'm sure you can find them too at AmazingRibs.com. 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We love you, man. Come back again soon. 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

0: What's Cooking Today? I'm your co-host, Madison Hernandez, and today we are joined by Dr. Chelsea Dorsey. We are talking about vascular health risks that you should not ignore. Dr. Chelsea Dorsey is an executive board at-large member of the Society for Vascular Surgery, and she's a board-certified vascular surgeon at the University of Chicago Medicine. Thank you so much for joining us today.
1: Hi, Madison. Thanks so much for having me.
0: Yeah, it's great to have you on today. So, you know, online searches for vascular disease have more than doubled in recent years. There's a new survey, actually, though, that nearly 7 in 10 Americans have never discussed their risk of vascular disease with their healthcare provider. Even when symptoms appear, some people can wait days before they go and seek care. So vascular disease, as we know, can lead to some serious life-threatening complications, and it's so important to catch it early. So we're so glad to have you on to tell us, what is vascular disease and what are some warning signs that people should never ignore?
1: Yeah, so that's a great first question here. So vascular disease essentially encompasses circulation issues. So when circulation slows as a result of blockages in the arteries, it can result in poor blood flow to different areas of the body. So people are probably very familiar when people have heart attacks. We talk about poor blood flow coming to the heart. That same type of issue can happen in other areas of the body, like the legs, for instance. So this can result in people having pain in the legs. They may experience cramping when they're walking. They may experience sharp pain in their toes or feet at night. That is pretty consistent. They can also get swelling that doesn't go away easily, or also experience discoloration in their legs, sometimes pale discoloration, and then sometimes dark discoloration or redness or kind of a purple discoloration as well. Some of the more challenging situations that we get into are people who get cuts or wounds on their legs or feet, and if poor blood flow or circulation is a problem, this can lead to poor wound healing and put people at increased risk for infections, too.
0: Tell us, what should we do? Like, what are the risk factors that come along with that? So infection, of course, but does it affect the overall heart? Is vascular disease the same as heart disease? Like, what might I be missing here?
1: Yeah, no, it's a really good question, and it's a common question that comes up from people. So I think about vascular disease as dealing with, it's related to the heart, but it's all the blood vessels except in the heart and in the brain. And so when you ask about risk factors associated with vascular disease, there's a couple that people should really be aware of. So as we age, we're more likely to get vascular conditions. So individuals who are older than 65 years of age in particular. And then if individuals have diabetes, if they have high blood pressure, if they have high cholesterol, and also, of course, people that smoke. So if you're a current smoker or if you are a former smoker but you spent long periods of time in the past where you were smoking, that also puts you at increased risk.
0: Obviously, early detection is important in almost everything, but what can you prevent? Can you reverse some things with this disease? Like, tell us about early detection.
1: Yeah, absolutely. So, you know, I see this all the time in my clinics when patients come to see me, and they wait, unfortunately. I think you talked about some of the data at the start of the conversation. Upwards of 70% of Americans said they would wait if they started to have some of these symptoms. But when you wait, then the disease becomes more advanced and there's fewer treatment options at that point. And so I often will see patients who have waited maybe just a few days or weeks, but sometimes months or years at a time. And that can have an impact on outcomes as far as the different treatments that are out there.
0: So depending on how early you're able to catch this vascular disease, it could either increase or decrease your options moving forward as far as treatment, would you say?
1: That's correct, yes.
0: Yeah, so we want to make sure that you have as many options on the table as possible. You know, nobody wants to be caught off guard with any disease, but if you are, you want to have those options available to you. You don't want to wait. So what role would a vascular surgeon play in either preventing or treating this disease?
1: Yeah. So what's interesting, vascular surgeons are the only specialists who are trained to treat the entire spectrum of vascular disease. And I think some people get thrown off when they see surgeon in the title. They think that the only thing that we do are procedures and operate on patients, but that's definitely not the case. And it's actually one of the reasons that I went into vascular surgery was the fact that we meet patients where they are and we can treat anything that comes at us. So that means, we order screening tests before, you know, big signs and symptoms come into play. We'll do screening tests. We also focus on preventative medicine where appropriate in thinking about lifestyle modifications. We already talked about some of that. So lifestyle modifications like smoking cessation, exercising, walking can be really helpful, but also just going to your regular doctor's appointments and taking your medications as prescribed can be helpful as well. We also do a lot of minimally invasive procedures that get patients in and out the same day to try to improve circulation. And we also do larger surgical procedures too. And so, again, I love, as a vascular surgeon, that kind of longitudinal care that I have with patients in treating these conditions.
0: And where can people go for more information if they're listening to this and they're like, oh, shoot, I've experienced some of these symptoms, or they know that they have this condition or this disease and they want to get it treated? Where can they go?
1: Yeah, so this is definitely a call to action. We want people, obviously, to be just interested in understanding what vascular disease is. But if you're concerned about symptoms that you're having pain, you should go talk to your doctor, ask them about it. Ask them directly, is this something where I should see a vascular surgeon? And if you just want more information, please go to yourvascularhealth.org. Lots of great resources there, and it's just a great place to get started.
0: Alrighty, head over to yourvascularhealth.org. Thank you so much to Dr. Chelsea Dorsey for joining us today on What's Cooking Today, and we will be back.

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2: Today, I'm your co-host, Madison Hernandez, and we are joined today by Steve Berube. The National Truck Driver Appreciation Week is coming up. Truck drivers, they keep our economy moving. I know we all see the giant trucks on the road, and we're wondering what they're carrying. They're delivering the goods and supplies that communities across the country depend on every day to keep going.

0: you know, we think about this as a week, you know, in the year where we stop and say thank you to the 3.5 million professional truck drivers in the U.S. You know, and the reason why is because pretty much everything that we touch in our daily life came to us via truck. So whether it was your coffee, your cell phone, the food in your fridge, somebody either delivered it directly to you or to a store, and they probably drove that those goods overnight at some point while we were asleep. And, you know, the trucking industry touches about 1 in 20 American jobs, generates over $900 billion a year in revenue. And truckers, you know, they've got it tough getting all the goods around to us. Every year they're driving about 330 billion miles across the country. That's the equivalent of driving to the sun and back 1,700 times.
1: Oh, my gosh.
0: So, you know, when you think about it, that's pretty wild. You know, there's very few industries that touch our lives like trucking does, and it's about more than just moving freight. It's about keeping communities stocked and businesses running and really the economy moving forward. So, you know, it's probably a good time to always say thank you to a truck driver if you see one, but certainly during National Truck Driver Appreciation Week, it's the best time to do that.
1: Yeah, and it's one of those things where it's like we almost don't think about it, us as the general public, until something goes wrong. Like, until that vital, essential part of our economy changes in some way, like during the pandemic, we don't notice it, we don't think about it, and I think it's so easy to take it for granted. Like, oh, my coffee just arrives at the grocery store, or the toys just arrive on Christmas, you know, to the stores. And it's like, no, there are real people behind moving these goods, and we need them. So tell us about Geotab and how your technology is helping keep our drivers safe on the road.
0: Sure, I'd love to. Yeah, so Geotab's a global leader in connected vehicle, and really we've got a heavy focus on vehicle safety technology, and whether that's advanced alerting for drivers to AI dash cams. We've got over 100,000 customers with more than 6 million connected vehicles globally. So we take, you know, driver safety really seriously. Every day, we're working to deliver a product that supports drivers on the road, helps them stay safe, and most importantly, get home to their family at the end of the day or the end of their shift. So our research shows that driver stress and traffic congestion are among the biggest safety challenges on the road today. And our technology is designed to help address both of those things. I think it's also important to us, you know, to think about it when we're on the road. It's a great opportunity to remember that that truck that's trying to get in or move lanes, let's let them move over. Let's improve their life a little bit. They're on the road long hours, and it's likely that they've got something in the back of that truck that we're going to purchase at some point in the near future.
1: Absolutely, and never mind the fact that they are so high up in such a large vehicle. I cannot even imagine how terrified I would be to drive one of those trucks. So, I mean, they're really doing the most for us, and we should definitely acknowledge them. So how are you honoring them this week and beyond?
0: Yeah, so, you know, this week we'll celebrate drivers, but, you know, honestly, this is something that we think about every single day, and that's what we build it into everything that we do. But specifically this week, we're going to send Geotab employees out across about a half a dozen locations in Ohio and Kentucky, North Carolina, and Florida. We tried to pick busy truck stops where we can see as many drivers as possible. Thank you for the service that they provide to us. Provide them with some refreshments and some Geotab gear. On top of that, we're making a donation to the Trucking Cares Foundation, which is the charitable arm of the American Trucking Association. You know, we think we just want to show that we really support and care about the driver's well-being, not just inside of the vehicle, but well beyond the cab as well.
1: That's awesome. And if anyone listening knows somebody that drives these trucks, please thank them, because it really does go unnoticed how much work that they do and the hours that they put in. And like you said, how they deliver goods in the middle of the night when we're asleep. These things don't just appear on shelves. There are real people doing this work. So where can we go for more information?
0: Sure. If you just want to learn more about the trucking industry in general, the American Trucking Association's website is trucking.org. That's a great spot to just learn about initiatives and just different things that are impacting the trucking industry. For information on the spots that we'll be at, specifically for

0: 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And really, just kind of in closing, we'd just like to thank all the drivers that are listening out there. We really appreciate their service to the country and the economy, and hope that they stay safe out there.
1: Absolutely. 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

0: Welcome back here to What's Cooking Today, the nation's food, wine, travel, health, wealth, and entertainment show. I'm Michael Horn with Madison Hernandez. Courtney Kader, executive producer, Madison, has put together some smart grocery shopping tips you need to know if you want to save big. I like to save when I go to the grocery store. Prices have been up. Have you noticed?
1: Oh, yeah.
0: So groceries prices rising sharply in recent years. Shoppers are looking for ways to manage your budget while still enjoying quality meals. And so here's some tips for keeping your grocery bills in check. 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Consider, they say, buying seconds, slightly blemished produce, to save money. Really? 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There might be a little problem there, you know? So there's your shopping habit. Now we got pizza toppings here. This is a good one here. What does your pizza topping say about you and your personality? 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If you're a veggie lover, I'll take the vegetarian, you're health conscious, down to earth, adaptable, you probably have a green thumb. 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Don't show those things to me.
1: And
0: finally, that's it. 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
0: For our co-host, Madison Hernandez, for Sydney Hubbard, our engineer, I'm Michael Horn. Thanking you for listening as I eat my mushroom pizza. We'll see you tomorrow. Until then, eat well, everybody.
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4: Breaking news this hour at Town Hall. I'm Bob Agnew in Washington. 25 years after 9/11, Al-Qaeda is weaker as a centralized organization, but its affiliates remain a serious threat. Here's correspondent Ron Taylor.
5: The group's most active front is Africa's Sahel, where Al-Qaeda-linked JNIM is expanding across Mali and Burkina Faso, with violence spreading toward coastal West Africa. The region accounted for more than half of the world's terrorism-related deaths last year. Al-Qaeda-linked militants are also active in Somalia, while an affiliated network is intensifying attacks in Pakistan. Ron Taylor, reporting.
4: One Texas Democrat running for the U.S. Senate is now facing questions about a major shift when it comes to transgender athletes in women's sports. An update there from correspondent John Scott.
6: State Representative James Tallarico now says he opposes transgender participation when it threatens safety or fairness. But critics point to his earlier votes against bans on men competing in women's sports and gender transition procedures for minors. Republican opponents say the reversal shows voters are rejecting extreme gender ideology and that Democrats are moderating their message only to win elections. John Scott reporting.
4: Diesel prices hitting a new high this week, above $6 a gallon on average for the first time ever because of the ongoing crisis with Iran. One historian says predictions of American decline have proven wrong since 9/11.
7: Niall Ferguson argues that the United States remains the world's leading economic and military power. America's share of G7 economic output has grown since 2001, while the shale revolution sharply increased domestic oil and natural gas production. Ferguson says the dollar remains a global safe haven and that America's rivals face even deeper problems, leaving the United States still number one by most measures. Richard Boyd reporting.
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4: Some interesting new facts are emerging now about the closest planet to the sun. We get the details from correspondent Keith Peters.
9: A new study shows that Mercury may be shrinking faster than expected. Scientists from the German Aerospace Center reported Thursday that Mercury's shrinkage may be 30% greater than previously believed. They say that represents a loss in diameter of as much as 14 miles, significant for a planet that is barely 3,000 miles across. Mercury has been shrinking ever since its formation because of internal cooling, which is tightening the surface like a girdle to fit its new, slimmer cell. Keith Peters reporting.
4: A major AI research and development company says it took steps to stop its product from being used for malicious purposes. Anthropic says it has blocked efforts by bad actors to use its artificial intelligence models for malicious activity like cyber attacks, surveillance, and research it could have led to biological warfare. This is SRN News. 90 Grand Slam tournaments have passed since the last U.S. male player managed to win the U.S. Open on home soil or any of the other three majors, until last night.
10: Francis Tiafoe and Ben Shelton faced off in the U.S. Open semifinals, aiming to end a long drought for American men in Grand Slam tournaments, with Shelton winning in four sets. Andy Roddick was the last U.S. male to win a major in 2003. Since then, European players have dominated. Juan Martin Del Puerto, the last non-European champion, believes American tennis has the potential to break the pattern. Del Puerto retired in 2022 after multiple surgeries. Bernie Bennett reporting.
4: The New York Yankees marked the 25th anniversary of 9/11 with a ceremony including former players and a special first pitch. Brea Saraceni threw out the ceremonial pitch alongside her husband, Sean McGuire. Both lost their fathers on 9/11. You'll find more of these stories at townhall.com.
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17: Welcome to What's Cooking today. I am your host, Michael Horn, on the nation's food, wine, travel, health, wealth, and entertainment show. We call this program What's Cooking Today. It's all you need to know. Everything but politics here. We have a lot of great interviews and guests. Who do we have on the broadcast today? Madison Hernandez.
1: We have food historian George Geary. We're talking about popular and offbeat recipes from America's state and county fairs.
17: Yeah, this is a big deal because it is World Fair Month. So if you like to go to fairs, this is your month to do it. And there used to be the World Fair, and I don't think they have those anymore. It's a terrible thing. Who else on the show?
1: And we have Larry Lipson with the Affordable Wine Report. We're going to get some wines under $20.
17: Yeah, because we used to drink wine, but they don't have... No, no, they do have a lot of wine. And Larry Lipson gets wine. He purchases it under $20. Per bottle, and proves that you don't have to spend a lot of money to drink good wine. Now, this is not your extravagant, wonderful Pinot Noirs from special vineyards and special areas, or Cabernets, or whatever you like. But Larry will give you a good look at some wines that could be affordable. And for those of you beginning and tasting wine, maybe that's a good place to start. It is World Fair Month. I did mention that, did I? Yes. And it's celebrated globally every September. And it honors the tradition of great fun fairs, providing entertainment, creating lasting memories. It recognizes the contributions of showmen from places like the UK, Europe, North America, Australia. The list goes on and on and on. They collaborate to make the event international and memorable. I remember going to Expo 86 in Canada and British Columbia. It was the World's Fair, and there were a lot of pavilions from every country. Italy had a pavilion, had all the Italian food. It's kind of like an Epcot Center, only huge and more specific, more historic. And you'd get the food, and there was Marconi's radio sitting there. You can actually look at the original radio. Anyway, the history of fairs is great. It dates back to 500 B.C. The first American fair was held in Nova Scotia in 1765. The concept of county fairs was popularized in 1811. But let's get back to the World's Fair, for gosh sakes. Can we get one of those? Madison, will you get that going for us, please?
1: Yeah, I will plan a whole World's Fair for you, Mike.
17: I'm telling you, if you'd go to one, you'd love it. There's so many great things there. That's the Space Needle was part of a World's Fair when it was in Seattle. That was left over from the World's Fair. Anyway, that's National TV Dinner Day. Let's move along here. Sydney, you like your TV dinners, do you?
15: Not really, no.
17: Madison?
1: No, I do not.
17: I remember when they first came out, we were like, stay away from these things, you know. Back in 1953, C.A. Swanson and Sons changed the prepackaged meal business forever. They introduced the TV dinner, revolutionizing frozen food. In 1962, Swanson stopped using the name TV dinner, and the term still remains, but it's any prepackaged dinner that you may have purchased frozen from a store and then heated in a home. The first Swanson TV dinner consisted of a Thanksgiving meal of turkey, cornbread, dressing, peas, and sweet potatoes. Originally, Swanson made the tray of aluminum. They separated each food item in individual compartments. We get that, okay? At home, you had to heat the dinner in your oven. No microwaves were available, so the cooking time was about 25 minutes. And today, nearly all frozen food trays can be cooked in the microwave or a conventional oven. And when Swanson first sold TV dinners, they were priced at 98 cents. In the first year, they estimated about 5,000 dinners. To their surprise, they exceeded that amount. In the first year, they sold 10 million of them. Also, it's Healthy Aging Month, September. For over 30 years, people adopt the habits like exercise, healthy eating, and sufficient sleep. So I'm going to take this TV dinner, eat it, and see if it's healthy or not as I age gracefully. We'll be back.
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0: 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I'm your host, Michael Horn, along with co-host Madison Hernandez, Sydney Hubbard, pressing all the buttons here for you, executive producer Courtney Cadera. Where are we headed here in our first segment?
1: We're headed over to food historian George Geary, and we're going to talk about some popular and offbeat recipes from America's state and county fairs.
0: George Geary, welcome to the broadcast. Always good to have you with us.
2: How are you?
0: I'm good. It's been a while since we've had you on, and we love having you on. You can check out George at his website, georgegeary.com. I'm giving it to you early because you're going to want to go there. G-E-O-R-G-E. There's your George Geary, G-E-A-R-Y. George is a food historian. He's an author. He's a chef. You got an interesting background because you've been on this show before, and you started out, as I mentioned, you're a best-selling author, renowned educator, but let's start, when did you get into food? Was that when you were the pastry chef at the Walt Disney Company? Give us your background. It's so interesting.
2: Oh, before that. Yes. I started in food. I went to culinary school in L.A., and then I went to San Francisco for some classes in school up there when it was a California culinary before the Cordon Bleu took it over years back. And my first job was in food, was a bakery in Hollywood.
0: Which
2: that all
0: one?
2: The stars would come in, and we would create the cakes and stuff like that for the high-end restaurants that didn't have a pastry chef, like Jason's and things like that.
0: So this was just a bakery. It wasn't a place we could go. You were creating things and selling them out to other bakeries, right?
2: Similar, kind of. It was a wholesale place, but people came in anyway, and they knew about it. And it was on 3rd Street.
0: Is it still around?
2: It was probably my most fun place that I ever
0: Why?
2: Worked, because it didn't feel like work. And there were everything from production people from the studios coming in to stars that you would see on television all the time. And we would do wedding cakes for those stars. And they would want these cakes. It was just a fascinating place. Paul Newman's restaurant, when he had Hampton's, it was a hamburger place on Highland, and then he had one in the Valley. He is pretty much the one that started this company. He told some friends that were in the industry, you guys should bake cakes instead of being an actor. And that's what kind of started it. These two guys called Bill and Bill. Started the cakewalk, it was called back in the day.
0: George has also been Culinary Educator of the Year by the International Association of Culinary Professionals. As a pastry chef for the Walt Disney Company, did you work at the park? Did you work at the Disney studio there in Burbank? Where?
2: I was at the park, at the theme park operations, almost 10 years until they decided to buy everything frozen and get rid of us. It was 2 weeks before Christmas, and our whole department was disbanded. And then they asked us, they said, you could go to Florida if you want. Now, I'm a California guy. There was no way I was going to Florida.
0: Yeah, that's so, it. You were a casting judge on a lot of shows, The Taste with Anthony Bourdain, the American Baking Competition with good old Jeff Foxworthy, Hell's Kitchen. What was that like? Did you get yelled at?
2: No, I yelled at people.
0: That's good. I love that. That's good. That's great.
2: No, and then, I did. We went around the country, the Anthony Bourdain event. I never got to work with him right next to him because we would do the casting and then they would do the show. And I did that for like 3-4 years. I'd go around the country. And people would be mad because I wasn't Anthony Bourdain. They thought they would get to talk to Anthony.
0: So
2: and this one military.
0: Did you just yell at him back?
2: Well, no, but this one guy, he was, it was an ABC show, and ABC said, we're really monitoring all of your websites because people were saying the meanest things to me on social media because I wasn't Anthony Bourdain. And I wasn't mean to these people. I would taste the food that they brought in, and I was with some other judging or people that was in casting. We had about 10 people in the casting department for that show. And this one military guy came in, and he brought his stuff, and he said, well, where's Anthony? And I said, well, he's not here. Well, then I don't even want to talk to anybody. And I said, you know, do you talk to the President of the United States? That's who's in charge of you. you know, and he didn't like me.
0: He did not like that. But they liked you. They liked you on the Golden Girls. George was the best. He created all the cheesecakes that you saw on the Golden Girls. He's judged so many competitions. I always forget that you were also the culinary coordinator for the Los Angeles County Fair for like over 20 years. It was 25 years, actually.
2: 26, 27 years, somewhere like that. You know, you rattled off all these things I've done, and I had the dear aunt that was alive, and she would say, "Can't you keep a job?" And it's like, you don't do every job, you know, 9 to 5. You know, the fair was only for 3-4 weeks out of the year. And I would run down to Pomona and do that job. But during the year, I would work a couple days a month to get the fair ready to go. But I was in charge of all the crazy contests, like the Spam contest and the Hershey's chocolate contest and stuff like that. So
0: it's amazing.
2: It was a great event that we would do out there.
0: You mentioned you're an author. The book we're talking about on this segment is Fair Foods, the most popular and offbeat recipes from America's state and county fairs. Not only well written, but the pictures of these things are incredible. He has another great book, LA's Legendary Restaurants. I mentioned Fair Foods that he had. He's got cookbooks, the Cheesecake Bible, the Complete Baking Cookbook, 500 Best Sauces, Salad Dressings, Marinades, and more. This guy, get his website, georgegary.com, G-E-A-R-Y, georgegary.com. We're obviously going to hold you for a second segment, so I hope you can stay, but first off, what happened to the World's Fair? Do they have a World's Fair every 4 years like they used to do for like the Olympics? Does that still happen?
2: A World's Fair, I don't know whatever happened to that. I
0: remember Expo 86, they had one in Vancouver. They used to, every 4 years, they would do a World. Yeah, I went there too. They used to have a World's Fair, and I don't think they do it anymore.
2: I don't think so. I think, which is crazy because we talked about Disney, I think Epcot took that excitement out of it, if you look at it in the world, you know. But I heard there was going to be one in, like, China or something 1 year. But I just don't think we have what we had back in the day. Like, St. Louis Fair back in the 1890s or something like that, you know, created.
0: That was a World's Fair, I think. The famed Chicago World's Fair gets all these things that they sold cotton candy at for the first time and everything. We're going to research that. But let's get into this. Let's get into Fair Foods. What prompted you to write this book? Obviously, you worked at the L.A. County Fair for 26-plus years. I mean, there's a lot of strange food at fairs. You decided to document it, didn't you?
2: Yeah, I did a show for the Food Network Canada, and it was out at the fair. We did this show. It was all on fried foods, and they were, because they were frying everything crazy, and that's kind of where the fair started doing fried green beans, and fried Twinkies, and candy bars, and things like that.
0: Getting hungry,
2: and I started putting that together. And one of the publishers, he said, "Well, this sounds great. Let's do this book on fried and fair foods." So that's kind of how we
0: rest
2: did it.
0: Is history. All right, hang on. Can you hold on?
2: Sure.
0: We're gonna take the walk down memory lane of some of your favorite fair foods. This is what's cooking today. George Gary's in the house. Check out his website, georgegary.com, G-E-O-R-G-E-G-E-A-R-Y.com. We'll be right back.

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0: Welcome back to the What's Cooking Today, the nation's food, wine, travel, health, wealth, and entertainment show. I'm your host, Michael Horn. Our guest, food historian George Gary, is here. We're talking about popular and offbeat recipes from America's state and county fairs. And, George, thanks for sticking in with us. So you had 26-plus years at the L.A. County Fair, and we were just talking about what prompted you to write this book. Did you study fairs all over the world?
1: Well, whenever I would teach classes around the country off fair time, I'd see if the fairs were going on, like the Minnesota State Fair, because you always heard of Iowa State Fair, and Minnesota was like the prime fairs. So I'd go see them and see the types of foods they were doing. So that did add to my information for the book.
0: All right, so what have you discovered at what fair of most interesting foods that we may want to put on our bucket list of things to try? Like, you know, the Iowa State Fair, though, every time there's an election, everybody's politicking and wandering around that fair. So that's a big one, isn't it?
1: Yeah, and that's what I kept thinking of, because we saw pictures of people in politics when they were running would be eating these horrid-looking foods. And then Oprah did a show years ago at the Dallas State Fair, and she and her best friend Gail, they were eating fried butter.
0: Mm-hmm. So, that was, I guess, mind? She wasn't dieting at that time. I think that was a non-Oprah diet that time.
1: Yeah.
0: Fried butter has become very popular at state fairs, has it not?
1: It has. And you think of, okay, fried butter, how in the world do you take a thing of butter and throw? All it is if you put in your mind an inside-outside pancake, because they take the butter, freeze it, a little tiny cube, throw it in batter, and then fry it, and the butter melts, and then it's like a pancake.
0: Yeah.
1: So that type of thing. Because in your mind, fried Coca-Cola. You look at that, and you think, okay, how in the world do you fry Coca-Cola?
0: What they're doing is
1: freezing it and battering it that way, and then frying it.
0: So they freeze it, then they batter it, then they fry it. There's fried pickles are like mainstay now. You know, restaurants have those. I'm sure chicken wings maybe got their start there. I guess the chicken wings started in Buffalo with Mama Bellissimo's restaurant there. The Anchor Bar.
1: Yeah.
0: But what's the strangest food that you have seen at a county fair, and which one was it?
1: I call it the California Run of Fairs, because they started first in San Diego, then Orange County, and then L.A., and then Ventura. And the same guy has food booths at all four. And he would test things out at the very first one, which at that time, now it's Los Angeles, starts the fair season in May.
0: Yes.
1: But it was San Diego would start the first fair down in Del Mar. And his name's Chicken Charlie, because all he sold was chicken things. But now he's the one that started the Snickers bars. And those are really good.
0: Fried Snickers bars?
1: Snickers bars, yeah. Yeah.
0: And those are good. Fried Snickers bars, huh?
1: Yeah. It's those fun size, the little ones.
0: Yes.
1: And all it is, everything's battered. It's almost like a cornbread batter, but a sweet cornbread batter. And you fry that on a stick, and those are tasty.
0: And inflation has hit. They're now like about $25 each for those little mini bars. But anyway, keep going. I want to hear more. This is good.
1: Absolutely.
0: Mm-hmm.
1: And then the fried Oreo.
0: There you go.
1: Those don't taste anything like an Oreo when you eat one. You use the double stuff.
0: As I like to call it, trans fat city. That's a good one.
1: You don't go to a fair when dieting, and if you do, you aren't going to last. But when COVID hit, the fairs weren't going on, so these types of recipes were really popular. In fact, there were some fairs that had their food booths in lines, and you drove in your car, you stayed in your car, and you kept going, and so you could eat these foods that you couldn't get during the off season.
0: Beautiful. Beautiful, a fast food fair thing. Anybody ever drop dead at the fair for the heart attack after? Did you ever notice that? Do they have paddles sitting there to go ahead and restart the old heart?
1: They do have EMT officers.
0: There you go.
1: But they have to for that many people. But I never, No, I think my life was threatened a number of times, but other than that, because
0: we
1: I
0: love you.
1: Vote for certain things.
0: We got to have you back again this month. It's you know, what can I tell you? We got to have George back and talk more. Where do we get your books? They're at bookstores everywhere, but where do we get them? At your website as well?
1: They're everywhere, and my website if you want autographed ones. And, you know, like everybody else, we have a Substack brochure that you can download and things like that. So I'm everywhere, just like
0: you gotta,
1: jobs.
0: You got to call me. We got to start a show with you on strange foods. You would be great to do a podcast. So make sure and follow up and get a hold of me. L.A.'s legendary restaurants, fair foods, the most popular offbeat recipes from America's state and county fairs. That's another great one. That's the one we're talking about. George Gary.
2: The midterms are almost here, and Republicans could be in deep trouble. Polls show Democrats leading in key races. Tonight, Rob Finnerty on Newsmax reveals the growing threat from the DSA and the radical left. With less than 60 days to go, Finnerty says it's time for the GOP to hit the panic button. The House may go, and control of the Senate is up for grabs. 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Americans are angry, and the progressive left wants total control of Congress. Tallarico, El Sayed, AOC, Bernie Sanders. Finnerty reveals President Trump's secret plan to fight back and what you can do to help him. Don't miss Finnerty tonight at 8 p.m. Eastern on Newsmax. 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

0: Welcome back, Michael Horn. Welcome back to the show. Got a big wine report coming up here with the incredible Larry Lipson. Larry is, what can I say about Larry? 50-plus years with the Los Angeles Daily News, the restaurant reporter, the wine reviewer, the travel guy. He did all that stuff and more at the Los Angeles Daily News till he was run out of town when he borrowed a bottle of wine one night for dinner. I'm sorry to say, after 50-plus years, and he was forced to live in Costa Rica, we found out. It was an underground laboratory that he built there because he decided to do a study of wines under $20. Larry says you don't have to spend a lot of money to drink great wine. Well, after an attack by the authorities there in Costa Rica, the National Guard, the Air Force, the Army, Marines, everything that they have there, they put the full power of the Costa Rica country under his control. He was forced to, late one night, drift to another location. A couple of pots and pans, a couple of things he took for maybe that bottle of wine from the Daily News, and he landed on what he thought was a crude island. It may be somewhere in the United States. We're not quite sure. But he dug down. He now has a 100-story underground building called the Lipson Institute for Advanced Wine Studies. We're not sure where it is, but he comes to us every week with this report. Larry, welcome to the show.
1: Thank you.
0: Just had to set the stage. We haven't
1: going on in the world, but
0: yeah, we haven't done that in a while. Well, we do have, it's called Wi-Fi we're sending down to you, Larry, so you can send messages out. Now, what wines do you have for us today under $20?
1: Well, I have a couple of wines, but I'm having, I don't know what's wrong. Evidently, Wine Searcher has changed its method of, I don't know, research or whatever you call it, or information. And I'm getting stuff from foreign countries when I'm looking up these wines. They're like more international now and not necessarily U.S. And I don't know. There's two wines: a white wine from Spain, and let's see, this is also from Spain, isn't it? Yeah, no, this is French. It's a French wine. I'm sorry, a French wine and a Spanish wine. The red wine from France. And it looks like a really good buy. I got it, of course, at Costco, where you get most of the good buys.
0: Well, let's start with it. Let's start with the red wine from France. What do you got?
1: This is called Gerard Bertrand, G-E-R-A-R-D, Bertrand, B-E-R-T-R-A-N-D, and then it's got A-N and 806. I don't know what that means in red print. A-N and 806. Corbière, you may have heard of that. That's an area of France, southern France. Corbières. 2020 is the year, and it's GSM, if you know what that means, Grenache, Syrah, and Mourvèdre.
0: It's a blend.
1: It's like that's a Rhone name for wine, and evidently this is a southern France, not actually Rhone area. It's called on the back Gerard Bertrand Heritage, H-E-R-I-T-A-G-E, and I paid $9.99 at Costco for it, and its alcohol is about 13.5%. It is evidently, it's something that Costco got that's a version of various of this these grapes made by in this name Gerard Bertrand, who could be a negociant or could be a grower. I'm not quite sure. Right. Anyway,
0: So spell the name. Spell the name of the wine again.
1: G E with a little accent, acute accent over the E, R A R D. Bertrand, capital B E R E R A N D.
0: This is the 2020. You got this at Costco for $9.99. This is the classic Rhone blend, GSM, Grenache, Syrah, Mourvèdre. This is amazing, good stuff. What a price on this. Tell us more. What is it average nationally?
1: Well, I can't. That's one of the things I can't find, because I can't find this other than if I look under Costco. But it doesn't, of course, give the average around the country. So, but I paid $9.99 for it, which is, and it's probably more elsewhere, unless it's possible that Costco purchased all the wine coming to America, comes in Sausalito, an importer there.
0: Yeah, well, that could be the case. They could have bought the whole thing. They buy, that's a huge portion of Costco with their divisions. They have quite the wine department. So this is good stuff. So the Gerard Bertrand, GERARD BERTRAND, it's 2020, and you paid $9.99. So no real info on it, but on the Lipson scale of 1 to 10, 10 being best, what'd you give it?
1: I'd give this a 9.
0: Whoa! You don't often go over a 9.
1: Oh, I forgot to mention that Wine Enthusiast gave it 93.
0: Wow.
1: So my 9 is lower than Wine Enthusiast, but it's it really is a nice red wine. It's very dry. If you like dry, right, and you know, it's a bone dry, as far as I'm concerned. And very nice, nicely made red wine.
0: All right, hang on, more with Larry Lipson coming up. There's going to be a run on these. If it's at your Costco, that means they bought them all out, so check it out. We'll be right back.
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Jerry Lipton theme. Turn it up. Shut it down. All right, there we have it. Welcome back here. Welcome back to the show. I'm Michael Horn, your host. Larry Lipson is with us in-house. It's the Affordable Wine Report. Wine's under $20. Larry says you don't have to spend a lot of money to drink great wine. Larry, you've really stumbled on, I think, quite a good wine here. This is the red wine from France. It's the Gerard Bertrand, G-E-R-A-R-D, B-E-R-T-R-A-N-D, the 2020

0: of Spain. And this is the 2023, and it's got a little sticker on it that says 2022 wine enthusiast called it its best buy. But I don't know how they can do that, because it seems to get so many different versions of this Cuatro Reyes Verdejo.
1: What do you mean by different? What do you mean by different versions?
0: Well, if you look it up, I have to look it up now. It has different names, like it says, it shows you the bottles with Cuatro Reyes, Verdejo, and some other name, Bosquilón, name of a place, or different versions of this particular wine and grape, name and grape, and then it's got like other names underneath and various prices and doesn't, and it's crazy. I don't know.
1: Well, where did you find this? Where did you find this wine?
0: I bought this one at Publix, and it's the organic version. The only thing close to it I saw was organic Sauvignon Blanc and Verdejo, and it didn't have the same label at all. So it's not the same wine, but it's the closest I had to it, and it cost much more. This one is was $9.99.
1: Okay, what's the varietal?
0: I think you can buy this wine in Sterling's in New York, Brooklyn, New York, for $8.99. That's the only stuff I have. It appeals to vegans on the back, and I don't know. It's a very nice
1: Here's my question.
0: Had Verdejo,
1: okay.
0: If you've ever had Verdejo, you know it's a nice mineral-like white wine.
1: What are the grapes? Do you know what the grapes are that are in it?
0: Yeah, Verdejo. That's it.
1: So Verdejo, 100%.
0: I guess so. It says organic. Doesn't say it's not 100%. The only way I can't find this label on there. It's got an owl, picture of an owl on front, and it's not in the wine searcher list there with all these different versions of it.
1: Okay, so it's the Cuatro Reyes, Cuatro Reyes is the name on the label. It's a Verdejo, Verdejo. It is from Spain. Its vintage is 2023. You found it at Publix Supermarket for $9.99. You believe it's available at Sterling's in Brooklyn, New York for $8.99. 2022 Wine Enthusiast says it was a best buy. What did you rate this 1 to 10, 10 being best on the Lipson scale of 1 to 10?
0: I gave this an 8.3.
1: 8.3. All right, any notes on it from you tasting it? Did you pair it with some food? What was it like?
0: It's like I've said, it's a tart. It's got good, you know, fruity, but it's tart, and the minerally type taste that you like, I know that.
1: Good minerality, I like that.
0: And, you know, Verdejo is like, it's an inexpensive wine, and it's not a great wine, but it's a good everyday white wine. You certainly has a... you know, if you're going to drink it with the food or on a picnic, perfect for a picnic, you know.
1: And there you have it, the Larry Lipson Affordable Wine Report for this week. We'll post it up at our website. Check it out. Larry's with us each and every week. We'll be right back.
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1: I'm the leader of a cosmetology group for my after-school program, and I teach young girls different skills on how to do hair and how to help other people. And it's not just about hair, it's just about confidence.
2: Bassam's ability to help develop other people, isn't that the critical thing? Is every business is...
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2: Bassam, how does this make you feel?
1: 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I can actually do stuff that's going to better me.
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3: Absolutely. I can tell that she's a good communicator. 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
4: 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Nearly three-quarters use sports apps, while 39% report frustration with managing multiple subscriptions to follow sports they care about. AI use among fans is also growing, but trust depends on accuracy. 45% of respondents say accuracy is the top driver of trust in AI-powered insights. 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

0: back here to What's Cooking Today, the nation's food, wine, travel, health, wealth, and entertainment show. I'm your host, Michael Horn, with Madison Hernandez. Madison, do you like to make like fresh salads?
1: I like to eat fresh salads that other people make for me.
0: Okay, so you like them made for you. I gotcha. Because they're saying making your meal in advance can save you time, promote healthier eating habits, but the best make-ahead salads, they say, are those that stay fresh without becoming soggy. So to achieve this, you use sturdy greens like kale, romaine, endive. These all hold up better, much better than soft leaf varieties like butterhead or just regular plain fresh lettuce. So for a fresh salad, lay your ingredients thoughtfully. Put the dressing at the bottom, followed by proteins and vegetables, and top it with the greens. This keeps everything really nice and crisp. So that's interesting there. So there you have it. Scientists also just gave you another reason to love your air fryer, because there's a new study out from the University of Birmingham. It says air fryers are the cleanest cooking method, producing significantly lower emissions of particles matter and volatile organic compounds compared to other methods like pan frying, stir frying, deep frying, etc. So they say air fryers are a cleaner alternative to the environment, using less oil. Oh, that's good. And containing cooking containing cooking processes. Those without an air fryer can improve air quality by enhancing kitchen ventilation. Okay, thank you. A surprisingly simple way to cut mercury content in canned tuna by 35%. Researchers from the Chalmers University of Technology, this is a university in Sweden, they've developed a new packaging method that can help reduce mercury content in canned tuna. Their approach involves placing tuna in a water-based solution with 1.2% cysteine. It's an amino acid that draws out mercury. Tests showed 35% mercury reduction in minced canned tuna. This method absorbs mercury onto powdered silica, you know, those little packets there, and polymers, potentially allowing for absorption filled sachets inside the cans. Now, this is not happening now, but I don't know what that little packet is going to look like, that little sachet they got in there. You know, what if that thing breaks open in my tuna and I go, it's a weird off taste here. Now, this is not being done now, but they're talking about it. Are you with me? Does it scare you a little bit?
1: It does scare me a little bit. It reminds me of those the little packets of salt that come in things or whatever the substance is, and it says, do not eat this.
0: Exactly.
1: Is that all going to be all over my tuna? Ooh, some seasoning for my tuna.
0: I don't know. I love tuna as well, and I'm worried about eating too much of it. So,
1: yeah, we've been told not to eat too much of it. But if this does work, I would find that very exciting.
0: I would actually, too. Finally, here's how to make compost at home. Yeah, key points include composting reduces landfill methane production, controls home trade odors. There's compostable materials like food scraps, yard waste, certain household items. Outdoor composting tips include out, and you do it indoor too? Isn't that called a bathroom? I don't know. Outdoor composting, a compost zone, balancing green and brown materials. Okay. Yeah, indoor composting utilize a compost bin with a lid. Okay, isn't that a toilet? You flush it down. Don't use the biodegradable bags. And who wants to do compost? Okay, raise your beer cans. Not a one of you. I agree. Something like Jane Fonda would do, and she'd take her eyelashes and throw them in there and pull off the fake hair and put it in a bin outside and close the lid on it. Next thing you know, she's got the best tomatoes in the whole bunch. I'm telling you. If you want to find out more, you can check out our website, whatscookingtoday.com. We'll have this compost story for you later in the week. whatscookingtoday.com, COOKIN. 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How do they get it, Madison?
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0: For compost information, Jane Fonda. For our executive producer, Courtney Kader. For Madison Hernandez, Courtney Kader, our engineer. I'm Michael Horn. Thanks for listening. Have a great day. We'll see you tomorrow. Until then, eat well, everybody, and close the lid on the compost.
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7: Breaking news this hour at Town Hall. I'm Bob Agnew in Washington. The 9/11 Victims Compensation Fund reports an enormous number of people have passed away from toxins at Ground Zero, and thousands of others are sick. Here's correspondent Laura Winters.
8: The 25-year mark has now passed, but the pain and suffering continues as so many first responders, news reporters and cameramen, and Manhattan residents have respiratory illnesses and cancer relating to 9/11 toxins that they inhaled and were exposed to. The numbers are staggering. The 9/11 Victims Compensation Fund says close to 9,000 people have died and close to 60,000 have been diagnosed with cancer. Laura Winters reporting.
7: And Friday marked the 25th anniversary of the September 11th terrorist attacks. Observances were held all over the country, including at the Pentagon.
9: President Donald Trump said on Friday, "We renewed our promise we made that day.
10: Today we renew the sacred oath that we first swore in their names a quarter of a century ago. We will never, ever forget."
9: Defense Secretary Pete Hegseth said 9/11 inspired many to enlist.
11: In the book of Isaiah, Isaiah said, "Here I am, Lord, send me." And in the days that weeks that followed, millions of Americans said, "Here we are, send us."
9: SRN military analyst Robert McGinnis said some Democratic candidates deny the events even happened.
12: There's a lot of lack of understanding as to what happened on 9/11.
9: Bernie Bennett reporting.
7: Debate still continues about the best way to bring an end to the war with Iran. U.S. Senator Tom Cotton says the administration should not trust the Islamic regime in Tehran.
13: I will say that we should assume that Iran is up to no good. They've been up to no good for 47 years. That's one of the reasons why we decided to strike their nuclear facility and destroy it last year, and why we delivered such a severe blow to their missile and their drone program earlier this year.
7: You'll find more on these stories at townhall.com.
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7: The Justice Department is suing more states over policies when it comes to in-state college tuition benefits.
15: They are the policies offering eligible non-citizens the benefits. Washington, D.C., Hawaii, Arkansas, and Utah are being challenged over their policies offering the in-state college tuition benefits the Trump administration says are illegal, as they make available benefits to non-citizens that are denied to out-of-state Americans. The four lawsuits filed Thursday bring the total number of challenges against so-called DREAM Act policies to 25.
7: That's Bill Alexander reporting. Diesel prices on the rise, making life a little harder right now for Missouri farmer Jason Kurtz and others trying to bring in their soybean crops.
16: The machine behind me uses 200 gallons a day. So we'll harvest for about 30 days. So
17: every day.
16: Every day. So there's 6,000 gallons.
7: Breaking news and analysis can be found at townhall.com. Anthropic says that users in Yemen were trying to use artificial intelligence to make more sophisticated missiles.
18: Anthropic says it has blocked the accounts of Claude users in a Houthi-controlled area of northern Yemen who tried to use AI code to develop advanced missile guidance systems. The account users apparently tried to test a guided rocket and returned to the chatbot to find out why it had failed. The Houthis have already used Iranian-made missiles and unmanned submarines. The report suggests the rebels are trying to develop more sophisticated weapons as they fight to seize territory, damage Saudi oil facilities, and attack shipping. I'm Jennifer King.
7: 90 Grand Slam tournaments have passed since the last U.S. male player managed to win the U.S. Open on home soil or any of the other three majors. Until last night, Francis Tiafoe and Ben Shelton faced off in the U.S. Open semifinals, aiming to end a long drought for American men. Shelton came out on top in that set. More of these stories at Town Hall.
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0: Welcome to What's Cooking today. I am your host, Michael Horn, on the nation's food, wine, travel, health, wealth, and entertainment show. Got a great show today for you. Madison Hernandez, is she in the house?
1: I'm in the house. I'm
0: it's
1: here.
0: It's about time we got back in here, Madison. We missed you.
1: I missed being here. I don't like being sick.
0: Yeah. Well, I'm glad you're back. On assignment, being sick,
1: yes.
0: We're glad you're back and well. Who's on our big show today?
1: We are actually mastering our health with Dr. Jeff Barkey. We're talking about the dangers of Tylenol use.
0: Yeah, they say overuse of Tylenol could be terrible for you. Dr. Barkey will map it out for you. Who else?
1: Then Brooke Bavsky, better known as Chef Bay, joins us live from the kitchen. She's sharing easy recipes, professional techniques, and her secrets for cooking with confidence while fall entertaining. Whether you're planning a casual get-together or hosting a big gathering, Brooke has tips to help you prepare some delicious food without feeling overwhelmed. And we're going to talk appetizers, pizza, desserts, and how to get consistent results every time you cook. And finally, we are welcoming Ken Fisher, chairman and CEO of Fisher House Foundation, for an important conversation about supporting the mental health of our veterans. We are discussing breaking the stigma around mental health, recognizing when someone may be struggling, and how families, friends, and communities can offer their support. It is definitely a timely conversation and a timely reminder that asking for help is a sign of strength. And Mike, tell us about today's National Calendar Days.
0: So let's take a look at Wiener Schnitzel Day today. Now, contrary to what most Americans know, Wiener Schnitzel isn't just a chain restaurant. In fact, A wiener schnitzel is a veal cutlet that is coated in bread and then pan-fried. It's a renowned dish considered an Australian delicacy. It is. It's a beautiful, in its beautiful capital of Vienna in Austria. Wiener schnitzel is very iconic, and there are copycat recipes all over the world. Some not so good for you, some better for you. For example, here in America, there's an ever-popular chicken fried steak. Not necessarily that good for you. In Japan, there's a breaded and deep-fried pork cutlet. I don't know, I haven't had that. But you haven't really lived until you savor an authentic dish of Wiener schnitzel. Wiener schnitzel. And you might get it at an Austrian restaurant if you can find one, because it is delicious when you have the right one. There are a few good Austrian restaurants around. Check it out in your area. There are lots of pretenders to the throne, but for the real deal, head to Austria if you can. And if you do take a culinary tour of Europe, put in this incredible dish, Wiener Schnitzel, atop the bucket list. It's Box Wine Day, and I can't get into celebrating this. They say it honors one of the most practical and eco-friendly ways of packaging wine, you know? Okay, so Box Wine, it's called the Bag in the Box. It gained popularity in the late 1960s. Again, an Australian winemaker here, Thomas Angrove, introduced polyethylene bags for wine storage. Unlike polyethylene bags. It's inspired by battery acid containers. No, no, no. A bottle is where I want my wine. Originally linked to inexpensive wines, box wine is valued as affordable, easy to transport and to store, but you don't want to lay it down for aging. You know, on the box wine, let's take a good look on the scoreboard. Where is it? Thank you. All right, and it's Teddy Bear Day today. It's a good one. Teddy bears, companionship, comfort. It holds a special place in kids' and adults' hearts, and this day is an opportunity to bring out the cherished teddies, make room for them as the center of attention. They originated in 1902, honoring President Theodore Roosevelt during a hunting trip. Teddy Roosevelt refused to shoot a captured bear, deeming it unsportsmanlike. The story inspired a cartoonist, Clifford Berryman. Soon after, the owner created a stuffed bear, naming it Teddy Bear. We'll be back on What's Cooking Today.
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0: Welcome back to the show. It is time for us to master our health with the one and only Dr. Jeff Barkey. He is, of course, one of the great doctors in this world. There's a lot of stuff going on COVID-19 and doctors that have gotten run out of town with a lot of different things here. We're glad to have Dr. Barkey with us. He's a board-certified primary care physician in private practice for over 25 years, completed his medical school and family practice residency at the University of California, Irvine. He's also an associate clinical professor at UC Irvine. Dr. Barkey, a lot of talk going on these days over new booster shots, COVID shots. There was one doctor that was on the air, almost had his practice destroyed because he refused to authorize during COVID-19 shots for his patients. Again, we talk about mastering your own health and making your own decision. It's really your own choice here whether you get the shot or not. Am I right?
1: Well, I sure hope it is, but unfortunately in too many places, including California, it's not your own choice. University of California's the various campuses still require students to get a COVID shot in order to attend. Nursing programs, medical programs all require COVID-19 shots in addition to being updated on all the usual vaccines. I think under no circumstances should any biologic agent like a vaccine be mandated. And I always say, if these products are safe and effective and so good, then simply make the case. Make the case for the product, show us the evidence, have a debate, and let individuals decide what's best for them. They should never be mandated. I don't even think the military should be allowed to mandate vaccines. If they're good, make the case. Don't mandate.
0: Dr. Jeff Barkey, he doesn't mince words. I'll tell you, he tells it to you straight. Let's get to the topic that we talked about here. We're going to take care of here in this segment. The dangers of Tylenol. I think people have a headache, grab for Tylenol, and don't think about the dangers of Tylenol use. What are your thoughts here on this to share with us?
1: Well, Tylenol is a brand name, so kind of like we've incorporated, I mean, we all do this. Hey, pass a Kleenex. I need a Kleenex. Well, Kleenex is the brand. What you're asking for is a tissue. Tylenol is the brand. The chemical is acetaminophen.
0: Yeah.
1: And acetaminophen is in so many different products, over-the-counter sleep aids, pain medication, cough and flu medication, et cetera. So you got to be really careful and look and read the labels like we always talk about doing. So I don't want to throw the Tylenol company, if you will, I think it's Johnson & Johnson, under the bus. But acetaminophen, for sure, we need to be extraordinarily cautious about acetaminophen. Acetaminophen is the number one cause of acute liver failure in the United States. It's the number one reason why people end up in the emergency room for accidental poisoning. It's one of the leading causes of somebody needing a liver transplant. So acetaminophen should be used with great, great caution. In addition, it also depletes the body's glutathione. Glutathione is the body's master antioxidant, and you don't want to deplete that. So generally speaking, maybe there's a rare exception. I do not ever recommend somebody take acetaminophen. I don't think it's a healthy product. I don't think it's particularly effective, and I think there are significantly better alternatives than taking acetaminophen.
0: I tell you, a lot of people are just not aware of this. By the way, I think we mentioned that Dr. Barkey, during this segment of the show, is going to be working out to show you how easy it is to work out while you're doing the show. What exercise are you doing now, Dr. Barkey?
1: You're so funny. I was actually walking to work and walking up the steps to my work.
0: That's why
1: I sound a little bit out of breath.
0: You see that? And the man is just taking it right in stride as he goes in today. And that was part of to show you how easy it is to master your own health, for gosh sakes.
1: Next week we'll do it while kickboxing. How about that?
0: That is good. That'll be the best of all time. Okay, so getting back to Tylenol, myself included, I don't think a lot of people realize we don't read the labels on, starting to read the labels on food. I don't think a lot of people ever read the labels on the boxes of things. But when you look at acetaminophen, you got to take a look at what the pluses and the minuses are. And I remember when someone told me they got sick because they had an overdose of acetaminophen. They took too many tablets and poisoned their liver, and they were in a detox mode. I've heard of another person one time working at a radio station poisoned themselves by overdoing vitamins, if you can believe that, and putting too many vitamins in their body. And I forget which one did the number on them. You got to really think about this before you take a tablet. Someone thinks, well, I can take one tablet, that'll help me. Four will be even better. Not the case here, am I right?
1: Oh, 100%. I recommend nobody use acetaminophen anymore. It's very hard on the liver. It interacts with a lot of other medication. As a reminder, it's hidden in many other products that you don't even realize. You're taking an over-the-counter product to help you with sleep, and it's got acetaminophen. It interacts with alcohol, not a good thing. It can deplete your body of various other important nutrients. I wrote a Substack article on this, and if anybody's interested, go look. Substack is a website, substack.com. Search RX for Liberty. You'll see all my articles, almost all of which are free. There's a few that you have to be a paid subscriber to see, but most of them are free. Acetaminophen is very hard on the liver. It can cause gut and microbiome problems. There is some recent noise and information out there to suggest that if you take acetaminophen or Tylenol during pregnancy, it can actually increase the risk of your child developing autism. That's right, I said it. So amongst all the other things that we're worried about for autism, vaccines, I think there's definitely a correlation, if not causation. Tylenol, which generally is considered safe by those that supposedly know during pregnancy, I would never recommend that. And by the way, if you're taking acetaminophen or anything to reduce a fever, stop doing that. The body's reaction to infection is to develop a fever. It is a healthy thing. Fever is good. I wrote an article a while back that said, let it burn. Now, of course, if you have a fever, you also can get dehydrated because your water in your body will evaporate much quicker, so you got to stay hydrated. But fever is one of the protective mechanisms of your body. If you treat a fever when you're ill, you're going to extend the length of the illness. Now, I know it sucks and feels terrible to have a fever. I know this. And so maybe at nighttime when you're going to bed because it's so hard to sleep when you have a fever, you take a little bit of some ibuprofen, not acetaminophen, to help lower the fever. But generally speaking, we reach too quickly to the medicine cabinet, to the prescription pad, to the pharmacy, to try to fix what ails us rather than looking for natural mechanisms.
0: All right, we're going to take a quick break here. 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

0: We're back, Mastering Your Health with Dr. Jeff Barkey. Dr. Jeff Barkey, that board-certified primary care physician and author. We're talking about the dangers of Tylenol, or especially, that's a brand name, so we should mention, acetaminophen use, overuse of it, number one cause of acute liver failure. That's the leading cause of acute liver failure in the United States. You mentioned some risks during pregnancy. What about the ER visits and even deaths sometimes from this, Dr. Barkey?
1: 100%. I have seen this personally in my practice. I had a male patient, a little bit older, contractor, had back pain and wasn't really talking to anybody about it, was eating Tylenol or acetaminophen like Tic Tacs every day, 5, 8, 10 of them a day because it helped his back pain. He wasn't thinking anything about it. This is an over-the-counter product. You don't even need a prescription for it. As a result of doing this, he went into acute liver failure, ended up in the hospital on the UCLA transplant list because he needed a new liver. He was accepted to get a transplant at UCLA, but UCLA refused to actually give him a liver until he received the COVID-19 vaccine. Oh. He went ahead because he needed a liver. He didn't want to die from liver failure. He got the COVID-19 vaccine. A few days later, he ended up with a blood clot, ended up in the hospital. Blood clot went to his brain, and he died as a result. I am convinced that this was due to the COVID-19 vaccine. Of course, nobody's going to say that, but the bottom line here is Tylenol is not a healthy product. I don't like people taking it. It's not good for you. It can cause all kinds of problems, liver failure, to depleting your body's components of glutathione, the body's master antioxidant. I think there are much better alternatives than taking acetaminophen or brand name Tylenol.
0: So it can deplete antioxidant defenses there, too. And by the way, you should read the label because you mentioned acetaminophen is in a lot of different medications. Am I right?
1: Oh, 100%. Just if you all, many of the over-the-counter medications for whatever you're taking it for, coughs or colds or sleep aids, et cetera, contain acetaminophen. And so you just need to be cautious. The couple Tylenol that you're taking for your fever, headache, or back pain may be escalated because you're also taking something else that has Tylenol in it. So I think it's just better, you're better off removing that from the possibility of choices for you taking. Don't use acetaminophen. It's not healthy, and in my opinion, in many cases, it is toxic.
0: Is it more under control in other countries compared to the United States as far as usage?
1: Oh, yeah, absolutely. Tylenol, by the way, also, if you look at, don't believe me, look this up. The number one cause of accidental overdose requiring emergency room visits is acetaminophen or Tylenol. It's out there. It's available over the counter, no prescription. I don't think it's a safe product.
0: You can overdose with other things too, like aspirin and all that too. But when you mix things up a little bit, and a lot of people not feeling well, they got some pain. Well, I think I'll take a glass of wine or get a shot of this. Mixing the alcohol and the drug interactions, that can cause problems as well, correct?
1: Oh, 100%. Tylenol is hard on the liver, it's hard on the kidneys, and you mix that with alcohol and it escalates and magnifies the effects. And what's important here is whatever it is that you're taking acetaminophen for, there are alternatives for this drug, and it's better off not to take any drug as well. There are holistic alternatives such as, you know, arnica or curcumin to reduce inflammation and so forth. It's always better to avoid taking drugs whenever possible.
0: One other thing here, the overdose symptoms. Let's say we take it. I don't think people are aware of what are some of the early signs of unrecognized overdose.
1: That's a great question. Unfortunately, many of the signs, there are no signs. It's just beating up and grinding on your liver behind the scenes. And often until you reach acute liver failure, where now you have abdominal pain, upper right quadrant abdominal pain, or you start to become jaundiced and your skin starts to turn yellow, or your stool becomes changing in colors, or you start bleeding and your urine now is dark, et cetera, you don't know about it. And by the time you have symptoms, it may be too late. So simply avoid the product altogether, and you will avoid the side effects and the complications that come along with it.
0: Again, Dr. Barkey, you wrote a Substack article about this. Tell the audience again how to get to your articles that are free on Substack.
1: 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Many people publish there. I publish under the name RX4, F-O-R, Liberty. That's the same Instagram handle, same website that I have on my Instagram and website. There are links to Substack. The article that we're referencing is called Top 10 Reasons to Avoid Taking Acetaminophen or Tylenol.
0: 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We'll be back.
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9: The midterms are almost here, and Republicans could be in deep trouble. Polls show Democrats leading in key races. Tonight, Rob Finnerty on Newsmax reveals the growing threat from the DSA and the radical left. With less than 60 days to go, Finnerty says it's time for the GOP to hit the panic button. The House may go, and control of the Senate is up for grabs. Gas prices, mortgage rates, health care, and out-of-control national debt. Americans are angry, and the progressive left wants total control of Congress. Tallarico, El Sayed, AOC, Bernie Sanders. Finnerty reveals President Trump's secret plan to fight back and what you can do to help him. Don't miss Finnerty tonight at 8 p.m. Eastern on Newsmax. 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

0: Welcome back to What's Cooking Today. I'm your co-host, Madison Hernandez, and today we have Brooke Babesky, a.k.a. Chef Bae. We are learning to cook with confidence for fall entertaining. I'm so excited that we get to start talking about fall. It's here, finally, and Pinterest and AI, I guess, can help us plan a menu, but they can't, we know this, teach us actually how to cook with confidence. So joining us, celebrity private chef and Food Network host, Chef Bae, welcome to the show.
1: Hi, thank you so much for having me.
0: Yes, thank you so much for being here. So tell us, we're excited about fall, we're putting our pumpkins out, we're decorating, and maybe we're going to have a fall-themed party or entertain in some way. How can we create easy menus for fall and holiday entertaining?
1: Yes, hosting season is upon us. We have game day, Thanksgiving, the winter holidays, and the key is to keep it fun and easy when it comes to entertaining. You have enough to deal with your, you know, family and friends coming over, so as uncomplicated as possible, and really just high-quality ingredients, starting with a high-quality salt, like a diamond crystal salt that is always in my kitchen, high-quality olive oil, fresh seasonal produce, just easy.
0: Yeah, you gotta start with the basics. If you get the basics right, you're off to a good start. So can you walk us through what you have in front of you today?
1: Yes, I have my classic holiday hosting tried and true spread, starting with my lemon spritz. And I love using the Diamond Crystal lemon flavored salt. It is beautiful with its hollow crystal size. It beautifully sticks to the rims of glasses for rimming any cocktail or mocktail. And the lemon flavored salt adds a bright, fresh citrus note to this drink, which is amazing. And then for a tried and true appetizer, who doesn't love a stuffed olive? I have stuffed feta marinated olives that I finish with a sprinkle of the kosher salt to enhance the flavor without overpowering the recipe or making it too salty. And next, a pizza, a classic game day favorite. I also have pizza with my family on Thanksgiving as a tradition. I make a vodka margarita focaccia pizza, and I love the baking salt when making doughs or like a focaccia dough or a cookie dough. It dissolves three times faster than other salts, so you don't get this granulated texture in the doughs. And then I finish off the pizza with a kosher salt for beautiful rounded flavor. I love seasoning in every step. And then lastly, my family's favorite dessert, my grandma would be very proud that I'm sharing this. It is my black and white sesame tahini cookies. I love using the baking salt in the dough itself as it dissolves beautifully. And there's no, all of the diamond crystal salts have no additives or caking agents, so it doesn't overpower any of the delicate flavors, for example, in this recipe, like the tahini or the vanilla or the chocolate. And you don't get that chemical-y mouthfeel that I get with a lot of other salts on the market. And it's very fitting that these cookies have been in my family for over 100 years, passed down generation to generation, because Diamond Crystal Salt is actually celebrating 140 years this year.
0: Well, I mean, all of these sound incredible. I mean, they all sound very mouthwatering. We got some sweet, we got some savory. I mean, feta stuffed marinated olives is making me want you to come to the studio right now so that we can enjoy those together. And that it's great that you're able to kind of incorporate this this salt. And it sounds like there's different types that you're able to use based on the recipe that you're cooking. Is that correct?
1: Yes, there is a salt for every step of the recipe process. Flavored salts that I love in certain recipes that I'll share all online on diamondcrystal.com. But there, you know, seasoning every single step of the way, you're 90% there. I always say don't overthink it. Don't overcomplicate it in the kitchen. Even the simplest recipes, if they're seasoned well, salted appropriately with the right kind of salt, you're 90% there. When I'm making a chicken cutlet, as simple as that is, the egg mixture, the flour, the panko, I season every single step of the way, and really don't let the kitchen intimidate you this holiday season, and just, you know, focus on your family and friends.
0: Now, can you also tell us, like, how do we know what different type, like, you've mentioned a lot of different types of salt. How can we be sure that we're using the right type of salt? Is there, like, a certain kind that we should use for savory dishes or sweet dishes?
1: Yes. So the kosher salt has a larger inverted pyramid shape. It's a hollow crystal texture that's easy to pinch and then sprinkle to top any recipe without feeling like you're going to over-salt it. It's great to, the texture of that crystal is great to stick to glasses. So for cocktails and mocktails, I top any recipes. So I'm topping these olives, I'm topping the pizza, anything with this salt. But when you're making something like a dough or where you need a finer, more granulated salt to dissolve in something like a cookie dough, I use the baking salt, which is amazing. And then they also have some flavored salt. So I love the lemon-flavored salt I'm using in this mocktail, for example. It adds a fresh flavor. That's a beautiful complement to whatever recipe you're making. So there is a salt for every occasion that Diamond Crystal has in their assortment, and it's probably the most used ingredient in my entire kitchen as a chef.
0: Well, that sounds like it's going to be really helpful for us as we're entertaining this fall. We're getting people together. We're making pizza and cookies and stuffed olives and cocktails. This sounds like the perfect girls' night in. And, I mean, it's one of those things where you almost never think, I mean, as a novice and someone who doesn't really know how to cook, you would think salt is salt. But there actually is a different type of salt that you should use based on what you're cooking or preparing. And so keep that in mind, especially for the rest of you novices out there. So tell us, Brooke Bavesky, Chef Bay, tell us where we can go for more information.
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0: 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And thank you so much to Chef Bay for joining us. We're going to be back with more on What's Cooking Today.

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0: Welcome back to the What's Cooking Today show, the national food, wine, travel, health, wealth, and entertainment show. I'm your co-host, Madison Hernandez, and we have an important health topic to discuss. For many veterans, the battle doesn't end when the uniform comes off. September is Suicide Prevention Awareness Month, and new data shows more than 6,000 veterans died by suicide in 2023, with the rate more than 50% higher than the general population. Today, we're talking about how we can better support veterans, reduce the stigma around mental health, and remind those who are struggling that they are not alone. Joining us is Ken Fisher, Chairman and CEO of Fisher House Foundation. Ken, thank you so much for being with us today.
1: Thank you very much for having me on.
0: So tell us a little bit about the statistics when it comes to veterans and suicide.
1: Well, we start with the VA report that was released that highlighted the fact that 6,400

0: And if a family knows that their loved one is suffering in silence, so many of them are suffering in silence, that it's so important to get these men and women to come forward and seek the treatment that is there. There is treatment that is available. But vets and families struggling, you know, we have to encourage these meaningful conversations, because by fostering these connection, compassion, and community, we can help reduce the stigma. We can promote early support and reinforce the fact that no one should face these struggles alone. We need to start support before they come home. Let's not wait until the problem starts. Let's try and head off the problem before it becomes a problem. But I think also at the grassroots level, peer groups, getting them to come forward and interact with other veterans that might be having similar circumstances, I think is another great way to help make a dent in these numbers. So there's a variety of ways that we can do this. I think one of the most important ways is to make sure that our public officials keep these issues in the forefront, not just at election time.
1: For those who don't know, what is Fisher House and how does it support veterans?
0: Fisher House was founded in 1990 by my late uncle, Zachary Fisher. And what it does is we build comfort homes for families of our wounded, sick, or injured to stay in free of charge for as long as the hospital stay dictates. This is important not just for the wounds that we see, but for the wounds that we don't see. Fisher House has always been a family-centric foundation. We keep the families together, especially when their loved ones are receiving treatment. That is the most critical time for these families to be involved, is to make sure that they stay together so that they all can be healed. Quite frankly, it's not just the one who's suffering, but also their family as well.
1: A very important topic. Thank you so much for being with us. Where can our listeners go for more information?
0: Our website is fisherhouse.org. There's a lot you'll learn about us. We've built over 100 houses. 570,000 families have been served since our founding in 1990. We've saved these families almost $690 million in travel and lodging. And we've received 23 straight A-plus ratings from the Charity Watchdog Group. So Fisher House is an organization that honors our donors by doing exactly what our donors want us to do, which is help families.
1: 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And we will be back with more on What's Cooking Today.

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0: What's cooking today out of the old Wrangler? I love good cheese. HarmonyCheese.com, my favorite cheese. And they sent some to the office yesterday, didn't they, Madison? What they sent us? What they sent us? Tell me more.
1: They sent us some of those purse curds you were telling me about.
0: Oh, the cheese curds.
1: Yep.
0: They're snacks for the purse, right? You put them right in your purse, you pop them open, you got yourself a snack.
1: Yeah, but you probably want to put an ice pack in your purse or something.
0: Well, you probably will. Just carry, if you throw away the purse, and just carry an ice pack with you.
1: Yeah.
2: I don't want anything called a purse curd. That doesn't seem, I don't want.
0: Well, they're like cheese. They're just sticks, aren't they? Like cheese sticks, kind of like?
1: No, they're like little curds. They're like crumbles.
0: I like that.
1: Yeah, you'll
0: crumbles.
1: See them.
0: Crumbles. You can go and take it into a restaurant with you and put it on there. I love Harmony Cheese. Check it out at HarmonyCheese.com. It's good. Now, here's the seven most important habits for healthy aging, according to a long-time longevity expert. And rather than trying to reverse aging, this guy, Dr. Eric Topol. I say Topol, depending where the accent comes. He encourages embracing aging by focusing on extending our health span, our lifespan, but he calls it a health span, the number of years we live in good health. So he says, one, exercise regularly, especially strength training, at least three times a week to build muscle, improve balance, and prevent falls. Number two, follow a Mediterranean diet. I always loved the Mediterranean diet, huh? Emphasize fruits, vegetables, legumes, whole grains, healthy fats while limiting red meat. I always thought red meat was okay on the Mediterranean diet, but okay, I'll drop the red meat. Avoid ultra-processed foods. These are linked to chronic diseases and contain harmful additives. Doesn't Dr. Barkey say read the label? If there's something on there you don't know what it is, don't eat it. Here's what I need to work on. Get quality deep sleep. You know, they say 7 to 9 hours of restful sleep with a consistent schedule. Oh, boy. To support and brain and body health. That's why this show goes off the roller coaster sometimes, depending on how much sleep I get. Don't rely on supplements. You know, most offer no benefit if you eat a healthy diet and aren't deficient. So forget the supplements. Stay focused and connected socially. Maintaining relationships, they say, is vital for mental and emotional health. And finally, spend time outdoors because nature, the exposure there, supports physical and mental well-being and helps maintain vitamin D. Dr. Barkey says get at least 20 minutes of time in the sun. Again, if you've got some cancer situations, check with your doctor, but you need to get some natural sunlight there to improve everything. That's a good thing. We'll post that at whatscookingtoday.com, whatscookingtoday.com. All right, what else do we have here for you today? Anything else that we can talk about? Oh, you like Ozempic? People taking these weight loss drugs like Ozempic, you know, they give you yourself the shots dubbed Ozempic feet is a condition that has emerged involving sagging skin on the feet due to rapid fat loss. Any of you Ozempic people have that? It's a phenomenon discussed widely in social media, occurs when the skin's elasticity can't keep up with the weight reduction, revealing veins and tendons, sometimes causing pain in the foot's natural padding. So doctors confirm the condition's real. It can also affect other areas like the hands. There's no guaranteed prevention, but they say gradual weight loss, supportive footwear, regular foot checks, and proper hydration can help the discomfort. That's our show. If you missed anything, log on to our website at whatscookingtoday.com. 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
0: 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I'm Michael Horn. 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
10: Breaking news this hour at Town Hall. I'm Bob Agnew in Washington. A new front line in the Middle East after Saudi Arabia says it was forced to shut down a major pipeline after it was attacked by Houthi drones.
11: The Houthis made their biggest territorial gains in years along the Bab el-Mandab Strait, one of the world's key shipping lanes. This represents the ongoing threat to global energy security and international commerce posed by regional instability. Saudi Arabia said it had shut down the east-west pipeline after it was attacked the day before. The Saudi Ministry of Energy called the shutdown, quote, a precautionary measure. Under President Trump's foreign policy, rogue regimes and foreign militants faced clear, uncompromising deterrence, ensuring American energy interests and key global shipping lanes were forcefully protected. Bernie Bennett reporting.
10: Senator Tom Cotton says he expects Iran to continue all efforts to undermine the United States.
12: So, you know, they call us the great Satan. Israel is only the little Satan. So if they have a choice, they're going to try to take on the great Satan first. And that's what they've been doing now.
10: And Senator Cotton spoke to the Salem Radio Network this week. Diesel prices hitting record highs at a bad time for many U.S. farmers, people like this man in Forest City, Missouri.
13: We have to harvest. We have to run the machines. We have to use the diesel. So bottom line is it cuts into our bottom line. Things are already tight with input prices on the front end when we plant and everything is going way up. Chemical, fertilizer. But now you add the fuel in, it hurts during the harvest.
10: Inflation was up in August thanks to surging gas prices.
14: The consumer price index rose 3.4% last month compared with a year ago, the same as in July. But on a monthly basis, inflation accelerated as costs jumped 0.4% from July to August, up from an increase of just 0.1% the previous month. The Federal Reserve is considering whether to lift its short-term interest rate next week, with some officials saying the report could swing them either way.
10: That is Michael Harrington. More from townhall.com.
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17: 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I'm Ken Anderson along with George Allman and John Clements, and we'll be here for the next hour talking about all kinds of stuff going on in your yard and garden. If you have a question for us, would like to comment on the show, or have a suggestion for a topic or guest you would like to hear about, you can email us at gardentalkradio@walteranderson.com or follow us on the Walter Anderson Nursery main Facebook page. Morning, guys.
18: Morning, guys.
17: Let's see. We have a special guest with us today, but we also have classes today in both stores at 9 o'clock in San Diego. It's going to be how to attract and keep hummingbirds in your yard. And that's going to be with Christine. So teach you all about hummingbird gardening, which isn't that hard to do.
18: No, she did that class up here a year ago or so, and it was very well received. And, and a lot of people stayed after and just, you know, occupied her time for a long, long period afterwards.
17: Yeah. It's a very fun project to do. And pretty much anybody can incorporate it in their yard. Even container gardening, if you know what to plant, is going to bring hummingbird. We have hummingbirds in our yard all the time, and we don't even have a hummingbird feeder. So they just come in and
18: Capri and does forage. I think some 24 or so cups of nectar every day, day and a half at our house.
7: Oh my gosh. That's too much.
18: She has 6 feeders out and every night makes another big batch and puts it in the fridge. And then we have hundreds of hummingbirds on the property.
7: Wow. We had one of our sales reps for Kellogg.
18: The breakfast cereal?
7: Yeah, not the breakfast cereal. The soil company, back when we did a lot of business with them. He and his wife were big hummingbird fans, and they had hummingbird feeders that used 2-liter plastic bottles, soda bottles, for the reservoir. And they had 6 or 8 of those on their property, and he said they filled them every day.
18: Yeah, when we go to Costco, people must think we're either diabetic or we're selling baked goods, because I buy either 2 of the 25-pound bags or the 50 if they have it.
9: Wow.
18: And every 2 weeks or so, we're buying another batch.
7: Buying another bag of sugar.
9: I just put the right plants and I don't have to feed them.
7: Exactly, John.
18: That's what I jokingly say.
7: It saves a lot of money that way in the long run.
18: Yep. Yeah.
7: And at 9:30 in the Poway store, it's going to be green stock winter veggies with Claire. And for those of you that don't know what green stock is, it's a modular
18: tower.
7: Container planting tower.
18: Right.
7: It works very well. Claire, who also is our vegetable and bedding buyer here in the Poway store, absolutely loves it, and she's really good at it. So
18: she's very enthusiastic.
7: She's very enthusiastic. She will teach you everything you need to know about how to do a winter vegetable garden with a green stock planting tower.
9: And those are available for sale, I'm sure.
7: Yes,
9: we
7: do have those available for sale as well. So that's going to be at 9:30 at the Poway store. We have a special guest with us today from the Snake Wranglers. And the Snake Wranglers is a free donation-based snake relocation service operating across San Diego County, founded by Bruce Ireland, who is with us today, widely known online as the Snake Wrangler. The organization safely captures and relocates snakes with a particular focus on rattlesnakes from homes, yards, and properties, promoting humane treatment of snakes rather than killing them. Bruce, welcome to the show.
19: Hey, thank you so much. I'm thrilled to be sitting with you gentlemen.
7: We're thrilled to have you here. And my sister is thrilled too, because she has been following you since before COVID, she said before
19: I came. She was delightful to meet. I got to meet her before I came up. And yeah.
7: Well, she came up specifically to meet you when she found out you were going to be here.
18: We didn't know you had groupies.
19: Yeah. Well, I'm not comfortable with that yet either.
18: Paparazzi standing downstairs.
19: Yeah, it's a weird thing. I just like snakes.
18: And you have a big social media presence though.
19: Yeah, I was explaining downstairs that was never the intended goal. My goal was to educate people about our native wildlife, specifically snakes, stop them from harming or killing them. And when my kids used to go with me on calls, they were the ones that suggested you should do social media. And I started posting and didn't realize then how many people wanted to watch, whether they love them or hate them. They tuned in.
7: That's interesting. You know, we were talking before the show, and I told you I was born and raised here in San Diego, and I'm sure I'm the anomaly, but I can count on 2 hands the number of wild snakes, regardless of what they were, that I've actually seen in the wild during my entire lifetime living here in San Diego. And I know they're out there because you hear about them all the time.
19: Yeah, they're secretive by nature. You know, they've survived for as long as they have, which is, 60 plus million years, because they're very good at hiding and they don't want to be seen. You think about an animal that lives its whole life laying on the ground. Everything is a potential threat, humans and birds of prey and animals. So they're scared. And so they do their best to stay hidden. And that's why you probably haven't seen them.
7: Well, I think it was my dad had told me one time, he said that they're more scared of you than you are of them.
19: 100%. Yeah. They're petrified. You know, I always joke when we do a talk in front of young kids, I always find the smallest child. And I say, now imagine you're laying on the ground looking up at you at 3 feet tall. You're still a giant.
7: Yeah.
19: Because they really don't have a means to defend themselves like we do with our hands and feet. They don't have tools like that. The only thing our venomous snakes have, if they need to use it, is their venom. Non-venomous snakes have nothing except try to make themselves sound or look tough. And if that doesn't work, hit it, try to get away and disappear.
7: That they're very good at. I've garter snakes especially, it's amazing how fast they can move once you stumble upon them out in the wild.
19: Yeah, rattlesnakes don't have to move very fast. They know they can coil up and stand their ground. They'd prefer not to do that, but that's their classic Western movie defensive posture, like John Wayne always saw, you know, that rattlesnake with his head up and that tail shaking. And that's a pretty good indication you're to leave them alone.
7: It would get my attention. Yeah. that is for sure. And I'm how long have you been doing this, do you say?
19: Well, so I started catching snakes at age 7 when we lived in Houston, but didn't do anything professionally with it till about 10 years ago. And that's when I decided there really wasn't an alternative in San Diego for people that had snakes turn up in their yards or place of business. The options were A, take care of it yourself, or B, you call 911 and dispatch a fire crew, which would kill the snakes. And, you know, to be really honest, our firefighters are busy enough fighting fires and true emergencies. And I always say to people, you having a snake by your barbecue pit is not an emergency. Don't call 911, call us. It was just myself and my two young daughters when I started. They were 6 and 8 at the time, and now they're 16 and 18. They don't go with me anymore because they're way cooler than dad is. but I've grown the team to 52 professionally trained wranglers on my team now.
7: That's awesome. Wow. And it's a volunteer organization.
19: Yeah. So most are still working other jobs. Some are retired. My oldest is pushing 80. My youngest is 22 and everything in between. We've got doctors and lawyers and pilots and military and all kinds of crazy stuff. Nothing to do with snakes. The common theme is nature, helping community, volunteering time, and they all love snakes.
7: That's outstanding.
9: That's cool.
7: That is outstanding. The most common snake call you get, probably rattlesnakes?
19: Yeah. So we get up to 25 calls a day, and I'm
18: a
19: the court.
18: A day.
19: Wow. Now that peaks this time of year, but average, it's probably closer to 10. But my job at the front end is the quarterback. We call myself the quarterback position. I make sure, A, they're in San Diego County. We are now getting calls from Texas and Oklahoma and Arkansas. Oh, so first question.
18: Your response time's a little slow for those?
19: Very little, yeah. I got to get that flight. I got to give myself 2 hours in advance for TSA. But if they're in San Diego, my second question is, do you see the snake currently? If the answer is anything other than yes, if they say, well, this was an hour ago, not coming. Yeah. If this was last night, not coming. Well, I saw it, but it went into a hole, not coming. So if they do see it, next thing is send a photo. And if I determine from that photo that it's non-venomous, I try really hard to get them to keep them because they're great for the environment. They're rodent eaters. They're harmless. But the most often call we actually respond to 90% of the time is actually rattlesnakes.
7: I remember a long time back in the mid-80s, my girlfriend at the time, she and her mom lived in this big one-story ranch house on a piece of property in Vista. And I was at the house one day and we were standing kind of in the between the family room and the living room talking. And her mom looks over and she's like, oh, my God, there's a snake. And I looked over and sure enough, there's a snake crawling around over by the sliding glass door trying to get out of the house. And my girlfriend's walking. You got to go take care of that. And I'm like, what are you talking about? I don't live out here. I'm from Bay Park.
19: Yeah, but you were still trying to impress the mom. You just got up and handled it.
7: So somehow, I don't even remember how I got it out of the house, but I did manage to, and I don't even know what kind of snake it was, but I did manage to get it out of the house. But I'll just, you got to get rid of that. this is not part of my pay grade.
19: It would surprise people to know how many actual venomous snakes, rattlesnakes, that we actually do remove from the inside of homes.
7: Really?
19: Lots of garages, but I'm talking about inside. And I always equate that to, we have really good weather here.
9: People leave the doors.
19: I do it. We have two giant dogs. My dogs want to go outside. We have our sliders open all the time. And we get big, sometimes, rattlesnakes. And it's always interesting where we find them. They make their way to a dark corner in the pantry or under a bed or, you know, and they don't want to be in there. They just don't know how to get back out.
18: Right. Wow. Right.
7: Yeah, that's just absolutely terrifying.
19: I can see where it would be to someone that doesn't like or know that much about snakes. I actually, when I get a call for a snake in the house, I'm the opposite. I can feel my excitement.
7: Adrenaline starts running.
19: It's different from the run of the mill tiny little rattlesnake coiled up in their garden that I get there and I pick it up and put in the bucket and I'm done in like 4 seconds. Yeah. It's more fun to go into a home and, you know, put on my Steve Irwin outfit and try to find the darn thing.
7: That is funny. 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I'm Ken Anderson along with George Allman and John Clements and our special guest, Bruce Ireland from Snake Wranglers. We're going to be talking to him more about snakes when we come back, so stay tuned. We'll be back right after this.
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7: And we're back. 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
18: Yard, garden, and bedroom.
7: Yeah. There you go. What's the strangest or most unexpected place that you've had to deal with a snake?
19: The most challenging ones that I respond to that cause me the most internal strife are inside the engine blocks of cars.
7: Ooh.
19: So the snake will go up through the wheel well. Typically the driver will be coming out. They'll see the snake go up. Don't know where in the car it is, but they know it's in there. And the way I have to find them is pop the hood and, like a mechanic, I got to get in there and look around, and they're very difficult to extract from a car. Mm. That's always one of them. Probably the most disturbing call I've ever been on was a house, normal looking house. But when I got inside, it was a hoarder house with no electricity or water. And I'd never seen one before, except on TV shows. And it was not scary in that my fear level was up, but I couldn't see. There was only pathways between the cluttered of stuff. And they claimed there was a snake in there, and I had to step over multiple things, and my foot landed, and right as my foot hit the ground, that classic rattlesnake rattle, and my heart stopped because I had only my pen light. There was no electricity in the house. And that was the most jarring call that I've been on, because I still had to stay professional and kind. And even though my internals were going, I still had to, you know, be professional. And we ultimately got that snake out, but I also noticed the entire floor was covered in rodent droppings, which
7: a pantry.
19: It was the whole house was rodent infested. And, you know, that was the most jarring call. But luckily I did not get bitten by that snake, and we were able to get that snake out. And what came of that house, I don't know.
22: Issues, I think, too, with rattlesnakes. I caution my partner all the time. Love to feed the birds. Love the birds. Thousands of birds come by. Well, you know what comes with the birds when they drop seed is the rodents. If the rodents come by, the snakes smell. They have an uncanny sense of smell. So my experience, I've been out working landscape 50 years. Where you're going to find the snakes is basically along the house where the rodents tend to run. There's really attracted by that sense of smell. So if you've got bird feeders, then you get the rodents. They're there for the food, and you're bringing all that food to the edges of your house. And so my partner said, there's no rodents around here. It's caught 60 mice in a week.
19: Yeah.
22: Just outside the sliders. And so I guarantee you, that's what the rattlesnakes are there for.
19: You're so spot on. Right. You know, as you're speaking, I'm nodding my head. Yeah. We get calls for a lot of homes. And the first thing I try to figure out when I arrive, other than where the snake is and how can I get it in the bucket, is why is it here? And it's bird feeders. Mm-hmm. It's chicken coops. It's any kind of water source, watering bird bath, a fountain, a pool. They have to drink water just like we do every day. They can go weeks without food, but they need water. And they can get it off of your dripping faucet for your hose. And they'll often be coiled right up underneath because every 6 seconds they get that drop of water. And you're so right. The pathway around a house is how the rodents travel because they don't want to be out exposed to a bird of prey or a roadrunner. So they'll follow and the rattlesnakes will coil and sometimes wait days and days and days for that one opportunity. Mm. They're ambush hunters. Whereas gopher snakes, king snakes, all our other snakes go looking for food. Rattlesnakes will just wait.
7: Yep. Yeah. That's interesting. For some reason, it never occurred to me that rattlesnakes would need to drink water. I don't know why. Yeah. I never thought about that.
19: Yeah.
7: That's very
19: interesting. All snakes are required to stay alive to drink water. I have 7 pet snakes. None of those are venomous, but it's always interesting to watch them when they put their face in the thing and you can see their cheeks expanding and they'll drink for 3 or 4 minutes and then I won't see them do it again for several days, but they're probably drinking more than I know.
22: Wow. Well, I get them all the time coming to my koi pond to drink. Rattlesnakes, king snakes, gopher snakes. And it's fascinating to watch them drink because they really will spend a long time.
19: Yeah. Absorbing all as water, much as they can. Yeah. Because they don't know when they're going to get it again.
22: Right.
19: Especially living here where we don't get that much rain.
7: Yeah.
19: You know?
7: Yeah. Water's
19: scarce.
7: It's a scarce resource here.
18: And Bruce, you said that the rattlesnake is an ambush hunter. And you said all the others are not. What are the others? What snakes do we have here in San Diego?
19: That's a great question. So the state of California has 72 recognized species of snakes. Mm. The only one of those 72 that's a threat to humans and our pets are the rattlesnakes. There's 7 species of rattlesnakes. Everything else is harmless. So king snakes, gopher snakes, racers, garter snakes, night snakes. There's a lot that we see here. All of them are totally harmless. And a big part of what I talk about when we do an educational event is how can you tell one from the other? Because it's not always easy. You think, oh, the head or the rattle. But a lot of times when you see a snake in the yard, you're going to see one small piece of its skin. Right. Everything will be covered by bushes. And it's not easy to differentiate between a gopher snake and a rattlesnake when you only see a really tiny part.
7: It kind of reminds me. I don't have a lot of snake stories, but my maternal grandmother lived just outside of Ellensburg, Washington. And there was in the town that she lived in, there was a big hill. There was a big, I wouldn't call it a mountain, but a tall hill off in the distance. And we used to go up there. We'd go rock hunting. And we were up there one summer on vacation and we were driving down this road and there was a dead rattlesnake in the road. Somebody had previously run over it. And my dad saw it and we didn't think anything about it. We went back to my grandmother's house and my dad said, you know, I want to go get the rattles off of that thing. So we got back in the van and we drove up there and we got up and we pulled up to the snake and he got out of the van and the snake was still moving. It was mortally wounded, but it was still moving. And he had a hatchet with him and he was going to chop the rattles. He goes, well, I'm going to rethink this. And he gets back in the van and parked the van on the rattlesnake's head and then got out. And
19: took the rattles off. At least he took that precaution. I was thinking about the poor drivers coming the other direction that sees a guy out in the street with a hatchet. You know, that's so, like scary movie stuff.
7: No, that was one of my
19: few. So just so people know this, if you do decide to kill a snake, which I don't agree with.
7: I certainly don't condone it.
19: Yeah.
7: But we never would have done it.
19: No, it was hit by a car. Yeah. But if you do choose to kill a snake, most people choose to take the head off. Just be aware that head for a solid period of time is still very capable of inflicting a venomous bite. Those fangs are still moving. The reflexes are still moving. And even if it's gone into rigor mortis and that head's alive and you throw that head in the trash and you're carrying that bag out to the trash and that head pokes through, or that fang pokes through and gets you in the leg.
7: Yeah.
19: It's just like you've been bitten by a snake.
7: Yeah.
18: Because you were.
19: You were.
7: Because you were. Yeah.
19: The snake didn't have anything to do with it, but you were bitten. Yeah, the venom on a snake is still vile or dangerous for quite a while.
7: I've always heard that. Yeah.
19: Yep.
7: What's the single most common mistake homeowners make when they spot a snake in their yard?
19: You know, I think statistically, the people that get bitten are the ones that try to engage a snake without any understanding or training. So basically, they see a snake, say it's a rattlesnake, and they make the decision to go over and try to move it, hurt it, capture it, or kill it themselves. And I don't think they realize just how fast a rattlesnake can move, specifically the strike.
7: Mm-hmm.
19: And I think the mistake they make is engaging that snake, whereas you should just pause, step back, contact someone like myself that will come out with training and get the snake safely away from your property. That's the key thing is. And again, if you kill a snake, you're not ridding your house of snakes. You're just getting rid of one. They'll backfill. There will be others. So it doesn't really help.
18: There's a whole supply chain.
19: There is. I mean, one will come right back in. If there's a food source or a water source and you kill a rattlesnake, the next week you're going to have another one. So I always suggest don't make the mistake of thinking you can go over and handle a rattlesnake with your, you know, barbecue tongs or something or whatever you choose to use, because it's going to probably end up bad.
7: You don't have to convince me.
22: So do you use just hooks? Because some people use tongs. I don't think tongs are good.
19: I actually train our entire team, and we do a lot of the fire departments, and we bring both tongs, hooks, and a bucket. And the bucket is a screw down lid. Mm-hmm. And then on the scene, we decide which is a better tool. Tongs, if you use them and they're the right type of tong, professional snake tongs, they're soft on the snake. But what they do is stop that snake from moving.
22: Mm-hmm.
19: Hook. If he's deciding to get off the hook, you can lose control quickly. And if we are called, let's say, to a school, elementary school, there's hundreds of kids around, there's a rattlesnake. If I use only a hook and I lose that snake, I've failed them.
22: Mm.
19: Kids are going to be scared. Teachers are going to be scared. So I'll use my tong in combination with my hook to get them into the bucket safely. But you're right. If somebody's using the tongs and let's say they use them to grab the head, which we never do, because the first thing a snake does when you grab it by the head or neck is panic.
22: Yeah.
19: So it's slinging its body around. First, it'll break its own neck, but B, you'll probably lose control of it. And now who knows where that thing's going to go. So when we pick up snakes with tongs, it's never by the first third of their body. It's second third or back third. So it's, I'm using my hands like the viewers see what I'm doing here.
18: The listeners can see.
19: Yeah. So back to your question though, I think leaving them alone is the best bet. Even if you have tools, it's probably best to call a professional unless you've had some training, because there is skills and steps that you have to take to stay safe.
7: Mm-hmm. Well, speaking of training, where did you get your training? I mean, I know you grew up kind of out in the wild, kind of feral, and
19: still am a little
7: searching for stuff.
19: I even showered for this.
7: did you have formal training?
19: Never. So my training was started around 7 years old, and it was using a broken limb with a branch and pinned it down with a forked stick and pick him up, throw him in a pillowcase and ride my bike back home and put him into my enclosure. So that's kind of my training. But when I started doing this professionally.
18: Wait a minute. You can't come down on anyone that just goes out after a snake now, because that's how you started.
19: I 100% agree. But I also learned
18: the hard way.
19: I've never been bitten by a venomous snake, knock on the table here. But I didn't know anything better.
18: Right.
19: And that's Texas, that's what you did. You know, we all did things different in Texas. But the actual training became part of what I figured I needed to know and have the right tools. I'll joke about myself for a second. My first tool that I used for the first year of doing this was a paint roller without the foam part. And it was the right hook, a little weird shape, but you could put a long handle on it. And then I gravitated to professional tools.
7: We're talking with Bruce Ireland from the Snake Wranglers here on the show. We're going to take a quick break, and we'll be back with more Garden Talk right after this.
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7: And we're back with more Garden Talk here in KCBQ and KPRZ. I'm Ken Anderson, along with George Allman and John Clements, and our special guest, Bruce Ireland from Snake Wranglers here in San Diego. Bruce, I've got a question for you. You know, for as much time as I spent in Tecolute Canyon as a kid, this question's probably coming about 50 years too late. But for hikers specifically, what should someone actually do if they come across a rattlesnake while they're hiking?
19: Yeah, that's a great, great question. You know, if you're outdoorsy and nature loving, like a lot of us in San Diego are, and hiking or mountain biking or any of that stuff is part of your life, which it is for me, you're going to see them. And the best thing to do is take a picture, enjoy them, appreciate that you're seeing a rattlesnake, move back. And I always tell people, if it's in the middle of the trail and there's enough room on either side, just go by it.
18: Define that enough room.
19: Yeah,
18: because
19: no, that's
18: we
19: good
18: hike
19: question.
18: A lot, and you know, there's rattlesnake laying dead center.
19: Yeah. And that's a tough one because rattlesnakes are cold blooded. All snakes are cold blooded. So they require the sunlight to warm them. So when you see them stretched across a trail like that, they're trying to make themselves as big as possible. So that body is absorbing as much sun as possible. And they'll often fall asleep like that, which is really wild because they don't have eyelids. So when you approach a snake, you have no idea, is it awake or asleep? Because they're still looking right at you. But if there's one across the trail and you can't go either side of the trail, what I don't recommend is going off trail into bushes where you now can't see your own feet
18: or the rest of the park. There
19: could be another snake. Right. You know what? I would say if it's across the trail, head back the other direction, find a new trail, come back tomorrow. I also always suggest if you cross paths with other hikers, give them heads up. Hey, by the way, 20 yards up on the left, there's a rattlesnake. Because the most scary moment for a hiker is when they come upon one not expecting it. They're talking to their friends, they've got their earbuds in, they're doing whatever they do, and all of a sudden they're on top of it. And that changes the reaction. It changes what we're supposed to do, because if you stepped on one, he's going to react also, or she, the rattlesnake. But I'd say most of the time that's not the scenario. We see them, we pick up that they're on the trail, and I tell people just enjoy them, step back out of strike range. I know you're going to ask me what's strike range. Get out of that strike range and then just enjoy them, just like you're seeing any wildlife. I mean, why do we hike? It's athletic. It's to get some exercise, but it's also to see wildlife. That's why I do it. I always like to see certain birds and lizards and rabbits and snakes. And so just treat them like any other piece of wildlife. Just don't get close enough that they feel threatened.
7: That reminds me, one time I was in Yosemite with my three oldest kids, and we were hiking to, right, we were on the trail up to Vernal Falls, and we were just hiking along, and there was this big group of people standing on the side of the, there was probably 10 or 15 people all huddled around this one area. So I stopped and looked over the shoulder, and sure enough, about 10 feet off of the trail, there was a big flat granite rock out in the sun, and there was a big rattlesnake coiled up. It wasn't rattling or anything. It was just hanging out, and it was amazing how many people were just fascinated by it. And the snake didn't care at all.
19: It
7: obviously wasn't threatened, and maybe in Yosemite it may have had more exposure to people than one out in the backcountry would have, at least down by Vernal Falls, on the trail to Vernal Falls. But yeah, people were just fascinated by it. And, they're beautiful. They're beautiful animals. They really are pretty.
19: Yeah. And I think the key to what you just said is the group was standing back 10 feet. 10 feet is more than ample room. You're not going to be at any danger. That snake that you saw would never come towards that group. It would never close the gap. Mm-hmm. If anything, they're going to go the opposite direction. And I always tell people, just be out of strike range and appreciate them. Mm-hmm. And again, strike range of a rattlesnake is half its body length.
7: I had heard somewhere that it was about a third to a half.
19: Yeah. So I tell people, if you're not doing what I do, which is catching them, there's no need to even be within half a body length. But if, let's just say, accidentally you come around a corner and suddenly you are in within 2 feet of a 4 foot rattlesnake, you need to back up. Now, that animal's first instinct is not going to be lash out and bite you. They don't want to bite humans. But stepping back, getting out of range, that snake is going to probably relax. You can relax. I always say, get your phone out, take a picture, and then go about your hike. There's really, it's not a dangerous thing to see snakes. It's fun. It's exciting. As long as you understand that they will defend themselves if they have, it's just like a mountain lion or a bobcat, or you're not going to go walk over.
7: It's a wild animal.
19: It's a wild animal. Exactly. Yeah.
7: Well, talking about them being cold-blooded, this was a story that I had related to me a long time ago from a customer and a friend of ours who has now since passed away, but he used to like to go camping out in the desert. And talking about him being cold-blooded, he and his girlfriend had just set up a campfire, and he went and sat down for the evening. It was after dark, and he was in one of those old aluminum folding chairs that everybody used to have for camping. And when he sat down, he was wearing boots, and he pulled his heels back, and they clicked on the bottom rung of the aluminum chair. And as soon as his heels clicked, he heard a rattle behind him. And he jumped up out of the chair, and there was a huge rattlesnake that was headed towards their campfire. And sadly, the rattlesnake didn't survive the encounter. But he skinned it and tanned the hide off of it. And the piece that he gave me was 3 feet long. And that was just a small segment of it. It was a very, very big snake. But he was certain that it was attracted to the heat of the fire. Is that something that will happen? Or?
19: So snakes at night, if it's cold, they will seek out warmth. Mm-hmm. One way that I know that I can find snakes is what we call road cruising. And what it is once the sun is set, it's gotten cold, the asphalt still has warmth. Mm-hmm. And you can drive dark, secluded roads and find snakes.
22: Oh yeah.
19: And it's what us herpers call road cruising. And it's the tally of how many did you see that night? And it's almost like a game. I had 7. What'd you have? Oh, you only had 6. I win. Yeah. But to your point, I don't know that it would have gone directly to the fire, but it certainly was probably interested in the warmth of it and maybe the cover underneath his chair. You know, those chairs sit pretty low to the ground. Could have been rodents cruising around if they had food out. Campsites are notorious for campers leaving food, which brings raccoons and possums and bears and snakes. I mean, the snake probably, in hindsight, to your friend, wouldn't have done a darn thing unless he stepped on it.
7: Yeah.
19: It was probably going to curl up under his chair or something to that effect, but it's hard to say. In camping, you know, you don't want a snake in your campsite.
7: You certainly don't want it under your chair.
19: No. No.
22: And snakes do venture out at night. I have property in Julian, and I see them out at night all the time. And, you know, they're out for the rats and the mice and everything else. And then there's some groupings of rocks and they'll hang out in the evening. And so I've had people come watch meteor showers and things and they'll hear things. So don't worry about it. Don't worry about it. And then as we were out watching meteor showers, here comes a rattlesnake right in front of us, yeah, about 4 feet long. It's, I thought you said there were no problems with snakes at night. Oh, okay. Well, I guess I was wrong on that.
7: You know, I guess even though they're cold blooded, you know, as soon as the sun goes down, doesn't mean that they're instantly cold. Mm-hmm. They're going to have some relative warmth for, they're not going to reheat themselves, but they're going to be, they're going to have some residual warmth that's going to keep them active for a little while.
19: So our call volume typically fluctuates with weather. Mm. And for this last month of August, it's been very hot.
22: I bet.
19: And what I noticed was, because we track all of our inbound snake calls, when they come in and what's the date and all that and temperature. And I've noticed that the calls during the hot period changed to after 5:30 at night and into the night. I mean, I still go to bed. I have to sleep too. And I go to bed about 10. And I was waking up to 4 or 5 snake calls that came in after 10 that somebody was in their yard and saw a snake. But they are also pit vipers, meaning they can see heat with their pits. Mm-hmm. So they don't need visual cues to hunt. And I said earlier, they're ambush hunters. They'll curl up. And do you remember the movie Predator with Arnold Schwarzenegger? Mm-hmm. Mm-hmm. You know, that thing was in the tree and you could kind of see its silhouette. I envision that's how snakes see rodents passing by in pitch black. Mm. That heat signature, they see a shape. They can probably gauge size and go, that's prey size. Mm. Bam. So yeah, they switch their hunting tactics to nighttime. Now, when our temps at night drop down into the 50s, 40s even, we won't have any snakes out at night. It's back up to 60 degrees during the day. They'll come out then. Mm-hmm. Yeah.
18: When do they do most of their hunting? Is it daytime and early evening? Or
19: they'll hunt all day and all night if it's not too hot or too cold. So I always tell people, if it's t-shirt weather and you can be comfortable in t-shirt, they'll be out. If you got to put on a sweatshirt or a jacket, probably too cold. And if you're so hot you don't even want to go outside, they're not going to be out in plain sight either. They will seek refuge underneath a bush or a rock or a, you know, something, and come out when it cools down, because they can cook just as quick as they can get cold.
7: Yeah, I guess if you can't regulate your body temperature, it can swing either way.
18: So my working outside in the heat, which I like when it's really hot and everybody else scurries inside, I'm actually safer
19: probably
18: outside in the heat.
19: Yeah, but if you're rooting around in your bushes,
18: sure,
19: you could find one that would have otherwise stayed that position until it cooled down. But if you're, you know, pulling roots or pulling whatever weeds and you reach down under a bush, you got to be aware for sure. Yeah.
7: You were talking about rattlesnakes specifically being ambush hunters. The other snakes, the other common snakes that we have, probably the two most common, gopher snakes and garter snakes, they're not ambush hunters.
19: No.
7: So how do they feed?
19: So all other snakes, if they don't have venom, are constrictors.
7: Oh, okay.
19: So, well, but they have to catch that food in order to squeeze it to eat it. And they are constantly on the move. Gopher snakes is our most common non-venomous snake. And people have gopher problems. I always say you need a gopher snake. Those holes in our yards that are from the gophers, those gopher snakes will go down. They'll eat the resident and they'll use that tunnel system as kind of home base. But they're constantly on the move. And what they do is once they find a rodent, they'll bite it, not to envenomate it. Obviously, they'll hold on to it and then wrap it up, squeeze it until it's no longer alive, and then they eat it. Whereas rattlesnakes, they'll deliver that one venomous bite and then they'll wait. They'll pull back and wait till that animal, you know, dies.
7: Heals over. Right.
19: Yeah. Yeah. And so it's a very different pattern of hunting. Rattlesnakes wait. Other snakes go looking.
7: Go look for it.
19: Yeah.
18: Do king snakes act? I'm sorry, John.
22: Go ahead. That said, don't ever put your hand in any hole or any place you cannot see.
18: Right.
22: I taught a surgeon, a friend of mine that took care of his big, beautiful orchard. And he said, John, I really want you to teach me to catch the gophers. And I said, sure. Okay. So we were doing Maccabees down in the tunnel. And I said, but don't ever put your hand in a hole where you can't see. And he did. And he got hit by a rattlesnake that was in the hole and was in intensive care for 4 days.
7: Wow, that's no good.
22: And almost lost his hand and his ability to make an income. So, man, I'd love tips too on, we're gardeners. Our listeners are gardeners. What's the best way to avoid encountering them in the garden? But for sure, don't ever put your hand in a hole.
7: Yeah. Let's talk 100%. About that when we come back. We need to take a quick break here on Garden Talk. We're going to be back with more right after this.
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7: And we're back with more Garden Talk here on KCBQ and KPRZ. Don't forget, we have classes today in San Diego at 9 o'clock. It's going to be How to Attract and Keep Hummingbirds in Your Yard with Christine. And at 9:30 in the Poway store, it's going to be Greenstock Winter Veggies with Claire. So put that on your calendar if you're looking for something to do a little bit later this morning. We're back on the show now, and we're talking with Bruce Ireland from Snake Wranglers here in San Diego. Just as we were going into the break, we were talking about the hunting styles of the different snakes in San Diego, and there's the ambush hunters, which are rattlesnakes, and the constrictors, which are the every other snake that's here in San Diego. And one of the ones that we hadn't mentioned was the rosy boa, which is endemic to this area. And that's one of your favorites, you said.
19: Yeah, it is. We don't see too many on snake calls. For some reason, people seem to be able to identify those and they know probably not a threat. We've had 2 calls in 10 years for rosy boas.
7: Wow.
19: But I also spend a lot of my time where I'm not doing snake calls out what we call herping, looking for snakes. And that is always our target species if we can find them. Sadly, they're not as common as they used to be because a lot of people take them as pets from the wild, which again, I'm not a fan of any animal being removed from the wild to be taken as a pet. They're also very secretive. They spend most of their lives under things. So it'd be under rocks, under logs. Seeing one out on the crawl is very uncommon, but they're great, great ambassador animals. I have 2 snakes, rosy boas. I have 7 snakes, but 2 of them are rosy boas. And the kids tend to just fall in love with them because they're so docile and sweet and passive. So it's a great snake. Sadly, we don't see as many as we used to, but they are around. Yeah, they're around.
7: It's a pretty snake.
19: Beautiful, beautiful,
7: really snake. Beautiful snake. John, you had a question that you...
22: Well, just as gardeners, how would you instruct people who are in the garden working to avoid rattlesnake encounters?
19: Yeah, and that's a question I was hoping I'd be asked because you guys are working close proximity to the ground, often in thick brush, reaching into places you may not be able to see. I always suggest 2 things. One is boots. Sturdy boots don't need to be up to your knee, but definitely, you know, above the ankle because rattlesnakes, like I said, they coil and, you know, you step by one and it thinks it's a threat.

0: penetration of a big snake's fang, but it's going to give you some defense. It's those leather gloves or mm-hmm. some of the higher gloves like that come up.
1: Gauntlet.
0: Right. Yeah, because, you know, these snakes, their fangs are not all that long, and they're like hypodermic needles. So any protection will probably stop them from going directly into your skin, and that's what we want. The, you know, bare skin is not good with a hypodermic needle. So,
2: yeah. Well, here, you know, that begs a question. What is your advice to people that do get bit? Is there some standard protocol that people should, other than don't panic, but
0: well, yeah,
3: don't cut open the wound and suck the venom.
2: Yeah, there was a comedian who used to Bruce Head or Hedberg. I can't remember his first name now, but. Rattlesnake bite repair kit, he used to call it. Yeah. I remember he used to see them all the time as
0: they
2: kids.
0: Still sell
2: and,
0: them.
2: And they're pretty much useless. They're pretty much useless.
0: They're a collector's item now. Yeah. They would have a tourniquet, a razor blade,
3: a little suction cup.
0: A suction cup, and none of that stuff is what's recommended. So I'm often asked, what's the first thing you should do when you're bitten by a venomous snake? And people always say, stay calm, call 911. Believe it or not, it sounds intuitive, but the first thing is to move away from that animal. It will bite you again, and it will bite you again, and it will bite you again.
3: Oh, wow.
0: It's shocking, but I know of one gentleman that was bitten 3 or 4 times by the same snake because he just kept looking down thinking, that cannot be what I'm seeing. And it kept, so move away.
2: Biting him.
0: Yeah. Move away from the snake. It will bite until the threat is gone. And if you're still standing near it or on it, it's still going to bite you. But after you've moved away from the animal, the most important tool, and nobody can see what I'm doing, but I'm touching my cell phone. If you have cell service, you need to start the process of contacting the emergency system, 911. It is a medical emergency. It potentially is deadly, low probability, but could be a chance that you don't survive it. If you're transported to a medical facility and you do get the anti-venom, 95% survival rate in this country. One of the things, part of bite protocol that we all take very seriously is, what is the closest hospital to where we live? And I'm in Carlsbad, that I know, not think, but know has anti-venom, because they don't all have
2: not
0: it.
2: All of them. Huh?
0: None of those clinics on the corner have it. So if you drive yourself to a clinic and get in there and wait through the process, and then they say, yeah, we don't have it, you've wasted precious time. And what I always tell people is, time is tissue. The more you wait, the more damage is going to be done. So the quicker you can get to a facility, and it's interesting, they will triage you through the ER past everybody that's waiting. You don't stop and fill out paperwork. You're not given insurance. They get you right into a room. It's quite amazing. It's almost like you're having a heart attack, and they will get you on anti-venom. Anti-venom is the only thing that reverses the effects of a rattlesnake bite. So it's, the options are get treated or don't. But if you don't, you're probably going to lose a body part. Wow. At bare minimum, a body part, a finger, a hand, a toe. So yeah, you have to be treated. Same thing with dogs. You know, we all love our dogs. A lot of people don't know whether their home vet do or do not carry anti-venom. So they'll drive their dog that's been bitten. They get there, the same thing. They wait and wait and wait. Finally, the vet comes, oh, we don't carry it. Now you got to go plan B. What's plan B? So I always tell people, know your own doctor who has it or hospital that has it. And for your dog, know the closest vet. Because dogs, sadly, are bitten far more than humans because they investigate with their nose.
3: Right.
0: First thing a snake sees is a big old nose, they're going to tag it. And the dog, you know, they might have just been interested in the snake, but the snake doesn't know it's not a coyote or a bobcat trying to kill it. So they bite. Mm. And it's sad. I mean, I'm a dog lover, but it's unfortunate.
2: Yeah. Yeah, all excellent advice. Once you get a snake, or once you capture a snake, how do you decide where you're going to put it rather than just the neighbor's yard?
0: I have people commenting all the time, did you just put it into your neighbor's yard so you can make more money? And I always respond with, that's a smart idea, except we're a free service. Mm-hmm. Mm-hmm. So it doesn't really financially make any sense. No, but the relocation portion of what my team is trained on is just as important, if not more so, than the capture part. Because if we're basically taking that snake and moving it to where we shouldn't be, we might as well have killed it ourselves.
2: Makes sense.
0: They can only be taken anywhere from 1/4 mile to 1 mile from the capture site. No more than that. Studies have shown that if you take them more than 1 mile, their life expectancy quickly starts to drop.

0: dropped down to 50-50 and even further. So I couldn't take a Carlsbad snake from the beach and put it up on Palomar Mountain. It's going to die. Mm-hmm. So then why do it?
1: Curious as to why. Is there any science?
0: They have a home range. Yeah, okay. The science is that they spend most of their lives in about a 3-mile radius. That's unless we come in and build a mall or a, you know, housing complex where they're forced to move, that's where they stay. So when we get a home and a house, you know, they've spent their entire lives in that area. Now, babies, they don't really have that home range quite ingrained in their brain yet. They haven't really explored, but you get a big adult rattlesnake, it only knows where the water is in this one area. Where's that cave I hide in? Where's my winter brumation ground? So that's what they know. And they say if you take them further than that range, they spend all their time trying to get back to home. And they don't eat. They don't drink. They end up ultimately just wandering.
1: Do they use the same den every year?
0: A lot of them do, yeah. Mm. Den sites, brumation sites. Unless they're destroyed, you know, blowing up to build a housing complex, they'll go back to the same ones. Yeah.
1: That's what's under my porch.
0: Okay. Probably not.
1: Well, the reason I say that half jokingly is we get baby rattlesnakes in front of our yard regularly. And so, that's where I've seen the biggest rattlesnake is right at that porch.
0: So technically the mother rattlesnake right now is breeding or baby season. The mom will drop 8 to 10 snakelets, we call them live birth. They're not egg bearing.
2: I didn't know.
0: So there's no nest.
1: Right.
0: So mom, wherever she decides it's time, they go underneath a house or log or somewhere quiet. They pop all those babies out. Mm. She'll stay with them for about the first week. And then once they've started to move around on their own, they all separate. So you could have the mom there and she could be coming back, but they don't come back to the same spot year after year to give birth. You know, they might choose a similar area, but it's not going to be your porch every time. And then those babies.
1: Did you hear that, Capri?
0: Yeah, but the babies go on their own. They're completely self-sufficient after birth. They have fangs. They have venom. They're hunting as soon as they're born. Mom's not, you know, bird feeding them like in their mouths.
1: Right.
0: They have to learn right away. And most don't survive.
2: Well, that's a good question because they're obviously too small to take down a rat or a mouse. So will they, are they insectivores?
0: They'll eat some insects. I've seen baby rattlesnakes taking down the little fence lizards, which are the blue bellies. Those are pretty common. And then if they can find a rodent nest that has the little pinkies,
2: the babies,
0: they'll eat those. But they're small. Their food choices are very small because their mouth is still very small.
3: Okay. Little pinkies. I had not heard that term before.
0: And I'm not talking about our toes and fingers.
1: It's very descriptive. It works
0: well. And so having snake pets, you differentiate the size of the rodent you buy from a rodent store to feed your snakes. When they're little, they have pinkies. Then it moves to furries, then fuzzies, and then babies, and then you move to full adults. So whenever I'm going to buy, they say, what would you like, a pinky or a fuzzy or a furry?
2: I'm like, Well, as we wrap up the show, why don't you tell the listeners how they can get in touch with you should they need your services or have questions for you?
0: Yeah, and I love all inbound calls. So my cell phone, which is kind of scary to give out, but everybody seems to know it anyway. So I will give that out if that's okay.
2: Please.
0: Yeah, so my cell phone is 619-204-5117. And that is my direct line. I quarterback most all the calls that come in. If you have a snake that you're not sure what it is, text me a photo. I will identify it for you. I have a lot of people that do that. Hey, I don't know what this is. Can you tell me? As soon as they know that it's not a rattlesnake, usually they go about their business. Our website is www.snake-wranglers.com. And on there is great information about our service, what we do, how to get a hold of us. Also photos of all the native snakes. It's a great resource if you want to learn. And I always suggest you should know your local snakes. If you're going to be an outdoors person, a gardener, it's best to know what snakes are which. And being able to identify a rattlesnake from any other snake is critical. And our photos on our website definitely help with that.
2: Outstanding.
1: And you said you're free service, but you do take donations.
0: Yeah. So I started it to be free because I'd never wanted financial losses to be why you don't pick up the phone and call us. And it stayed that way. Donations are great. My team drives all over the county. We buy our own gear. We buy our own gas. Gas is not cheap. So donations are great, but it's certainly not a requirement for us to come and help you with a snake.
2: Bruce, thank you very much. We've been talking with Bruce Ireland from Snake Wranglers here in San Diego. Fascinating show. We will have you back again, I'm sure. Thanks for taking the time to come in and talk to us today.
0: Thank all three of you. I'm honored to be here, and I'm happy I could be part of the show.
2: Thank you very much. You've been listening to Garden Talk here on KCBQ and KPRZ. We'll be back with another hour next week. Have a great weekend, everybody.
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8: Breaking news this hour at Town Hall. I'm Bob Agnew in Washington. President Trump has held talks in Dublin with the Irish President Catherine Connolly during a weekend visit centered on a major golf tournament at his course on the Atlantic coast. During a photo opportunity, he was asked about the war in Iran.
9: When will the war in Iran end, Mr. President?
10: I think very soon. I think it'll be probably right after the Trumps are trying to hold out as long as they can to complicate the election. But I think people are wise to it because Iran cannot have a nuclear weapon. It's very simple. This is a very simple thing.
8: And the president also planned to address both U.S. and Irish business interests in the country. The president set to attend the Irish Open. The GOP midterm convention wrapped up in Dallas this week.
11: President Trump closed the first Republican midterm convention in Dallas, leading thousands of supporters in a pledge to vote November 3rd with a blunt warning not to stay home. The president again promised a $5,000 dividend if Republicans win Congress and said a Democrat takeover would erase the tax cuts and hit Texas energy. Willie Nelson, Washington.
8: On Wall Street, it was a winning session after a struggling week. The Dow closed up 509 points on Friday to regain much of its lost ground. The Nasdaq was up by about 251 points. The S&P 500 gained 65. Surging gasoline prices led to rising inflation in the month of August, and higher diesel prices were a big part of that. A closer look at all those numbers and the reasons behind them from correspondent Michael Herring.
12: The Labor Department's Consumer Price Index rose 3.4% last month compared with a year ago. That's the same as in July. But on a monthly basis, inflation accelerated as costs jumped 0.4 from July to August. The Federal Reserve, which is tasked with keeping inflation in check, typically lifts borrowing costs to slow spending and limit price increases. This report could trigger a change in interest rates next week.
8: It's correspondent Michael Harrington. More on these stories at townhall.com.
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6: 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We'll be right back.
14: All right, folks. Welcome back to Auto Talk Radio. Me and Brendan were just talking a few minutes ago about all the mics disappearing in the studio. You end up start with one mic, end up with another mic, and very interesting as far as that goes. But we got it all together, and we're here for you for Auto Talk Radio this morning, live and loud and doing things great when it comes to cars and trucks and automobile stuff. So I was just reading the new McLaren readies an 810 horsepower hybrid coupe for 2027 arrival. That is a nice car. Positioned between the Artura and the 750S, the mid-engine sports car will source its power from a twin-turbocharged V6 and start around. Hey, Brendan, this is right in your wheelhouse. $315,000 for a car.
15: All right. Well, I'm going to save some money and get right to it then.
14: McLaren is a nice car.
15: It is
14: though.
15: A super nice car.
14: Preparing a launch to mid-engine sports coupe. The new model, codenamed P34, will be a mid-engine hybrid with twin-turbocharged V6. That makes around 810 horsepower. The new model is one of a series of reveals, planned through 2028 as McLaren aims to improve its brand image. McLaren is a nice car. So you can buy you can get a McLaren GTS for about $192,000 used. Brendan's going to have a whole garage full of these. So anyway.
15: Not really.
14: Maybe the Matchbox ones.
15: Yes,
14: you might have those, right? It's all good. So, anyway. Okay, so folks, give us a call here, 1-888-344-1170. Anything automotive related, we're here, obviously, to talk to you about all great stuff. Got some great automotive stuff going today. What are we discussing today, Brendan? Do you remember?
15: No, not off the top of my head. Hold on one second.
14: I can tell you.
15: Oh, you can't because I already have it up now, too. Yeah. Are your fluids... Oh, no, that's different. Sorry.
14: That's the wrong one.
15: That's the wrong one.
14: What's wrong with you?
15: What I meant to say was your part, where was the origin of it?
14: Your part. Your part. Yeah, what you should know about parts being installed on your vehicle. Let's do it that way.
15: Okay.
14: Does that sound better?
15: Yeah.
14: All right, a little more. But we'll talk to you about anything automotive related. Just give us a call. Like I said, 1-888-344-1170.
15: Can I ask very quickly?
14: You cannot.
15: Okay.
14: Go ahead.
15: All right. McLarens are, you know, hand assembled. I know for sure. That's why they're... But how come the fact that that alone makes it so expensive, honestly?
14: One of the fastest sports cars known to man. At least they've held that a few times. I don't know if they still do now. I think we debunked that a couple weeks ago about some other car that just come out.
15: But
14: that car wasn't fully a production car, I believe, that we were talking about.
15: Not to mention, too, there's another one, but that was specifically an EV, and we've already categorized that as that should not be in the same category as well, because one is specifically an ICE vehicle. The other one is obviously going to have a lot more advantages because of not having that many limitations to it, too. So
14: that is true. Mm-hmm. That is true. But I tell you what, these cars are sexy. There's no question about it. But you can pick up an Artura for under $200,000 if you want one. Now, we'll be really excited to see you during service because, let me tell you, these cars are not cheap to service. Like opening a Lamborghini or a Ferrari, same idea. So, but definitely beautiful cars, no question about it. So it is what it is. All good stuff. Uh-oh, phone's ringing again. Brendan's all over the phone right now talking to folks. Anyway, let it keep ringing. He'll get it, so... 1-888-344-1170 it is. All right, today we are talking about parts and things on your vehicle and stuff like that. Sorry, this is the McLaren. The automotive news just pops up when we're in here, so we definitely want to talk about some of the great stuff that's out there without question. Let's see, latest news on some things. You know, we already talked about previously Tesla's anonymous cyber cab service is a go. So Brendan's very upset right now. You heard it. You just heard it.
15: You thought you could do it while I was answering the phone calls, by the way.
14: Oh.
15: I did miss two other people's phone calls, so I do apologize for that.
14: Please call back.
15: Yeah, please call back.
14: Brendan's a bit slow this morning.
15: Exactly, yeah. I have wires that were like around my neck while trying to talk to you because I'm trying to scramble. Like, I need to find headphones. I need to find my microphone. Where's everything?
14: All good stuff.
15: Thank you.
14: All right. Just remember this, Brendan. 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It's all good stuff as far as that goes. You're going to do some research for us this morning. And
15: Of course. I already got a bunch of Reddit stuff already and everything. You know that already.
14: Yeah, I know. You're great at that. Let's real quick grab.
15: I'm sorry. You know what? Talk about technology again. I got to go pull up the phone screener, too, on my screen, too.
14: Oh, mine's up.
15: Mine wasn't. Now it's officially on. Now we can do it. Sorry about that.
14: I'm going to real quick grab Dwayne. What's happening, Dwayne? Good morning.
16: Good morning. How you doing?
14: Another beautiful Saturday.
16: Yes, sir. Yes, sir.
14: What you got going on?
16: Well, my wife had a, this is a purchasing a used car type question. My wife had a 22 Palisade, got hit in the back and totaled. So I got to hurry up and go out and get her another car. Hopefully,
14: first and most important, your wife's okay.
16: Yeah. Oh. She wasn't in the car.
14: Oh, good. Yeah. Well, there you go. Yeah. That makes an accident easier, at least on the body, for sure. Well, good. That's good to hear. Yeah. Go ahead.
16: Yeah, thanks. But, yeah, so we have to go out, you know, I wasn't expecting it, so they're giving us like $21,000 for the car. Mm-hmm. And so I got to go out and look for a used car right now. So I'm going out. I'm looking at this. It's something I don't know anything about. I'm looking at these, it's like this one Grand Cherokee. I just don't know
14: where are you looking to? Are you looking to buy a used car from like a new car dealer? Is that where you guys are looking at on car lots, or are you looking at private party, or?
16: It's either a lot. I've been looking at like rental car places selling their vehicles or whatever. I don't know, but no, not from private parties.
14: Gotcha. Well, so it depends on what you're buying as to what you need to do. Cause I think kind of your question is what's a good tip to make sure that I get a good used vehicle basically,
16: yeah.
14: Right?
16: It'd be an SUV also. Yeah.
14: Yeah. Got you. So certified pre-owned vehicles are great because they usually give a warranty with them for a period of time. Mm-hmm. And I don't know, the used car lots, like Enterprise sells a lot of their cars, you know, that matter of fact, they have one right Curry Mesa over by our Balboa store, where they, and those cars often most of them will be 30 to 50,000 miles on them, 35 to 50 mm-hmm. in that area. Yeah, they can be a good buy. I don't know if they do certified pre-owned though. So my thing was that if it's not a certified pre-owned, one thing you definitely want to do is get an inspection on the vehicle prior to purchasing it. And we do a lot of those, even coming from, might as well mention them all, CarMax or Carvana. You know, if you need to get a vehicle looked at, they're more than happy to help accommodate you to get it to a place that you want to have inspected. So one of the things we do at the West Automotive Group is a AAA pre-purchase inspection, which AAA put together this amazing in-depth inspection to try to help its clients prevent from buying a car that has any issues. So those inspections are worthwhile if it's not certified pre-owned. If it's certified pre-owned, like I said, usually a warranty comes with it. So, and you just got to look over to make sure they're not going to sell anything because they'll have to warranty it. They're not going to sell anything bad. The only other thing that I strongly recommend is Carfax, the vehicle for sure. It typically shows the maintenance history on it. Now, because most facilities such as the West Automotive Group and dealers and all, we all report to Carfax all the maintenance. Plus, has this car had any major issues as far as accident-wise that have been corrected on it? And if so, it'll show if they've been corrected in a quality place. If it's not a quality body shop or some other place, then, of course, you know, you have more questions. Those are the two things that I truly would do before I spend my money and purchase a car. Because let's be honest, even a used car, like you said, you're probably going to spend $20,000 to $25,000. You know, as far as that goes, and that's a big purchase. Mm-hmm. So that's kind of my recommendations as far as that goes. I typically tell folks to avoid the although there are some good ones out there. If you're going to buy off of one of the kind of independent used car lots, the smaller ones, definitely, mm-hmm. without question, make sure you get the vehicle thoroughly inspected by a qualified service facility, because I've seen a lot of horrors here and there. I'm not mm-hmm. saying that all the cars that come from there are bad, but I have seen things, and they are not bound by all the rules so much as they'll often sell cars that have issues. So just be careful.
16: Yeah, no, I plan on staying away from those anyway.
14: Gotcha.
16: Yep.
14: So that's what I would do. You know, just find something that you like. A couple other tips on that for me always is, you know, make sure you do quite a few test drives with it. Even if the vehicle's sound and a quality vehicle and it Carfaxes out really good, is it the good right vehicle for you, or maybe your wife test driving if she's going to be the one ready to drive? Because I've seen people buy vehicles and they're like, man, this vehicle has terrible blind spots for me, or things like that. Mm-hmm. So those are things you want to avoid. Don't ever want to be upset that you purchased a vehicle and it's not, you know, not comfortable to drive, et cetera. Because we do spend a lot of time in our vehicles.
16: So you haven't, yeah, okay, yeah, thanks, but yeah, because I'm running out today looking at one, mm-hmm. but you don't have any suggestions about any type of used SUVs that?
14: As far as that goes, mm-hmm. depends on what you're looking for. Jeep Chrysler tends to have a lot more problems these days, to be honest with you, as far as that goes. And it depends on what size SUV.
16: I'm looking at Grand Cherokees. Yeah.
14: They're nice. They're really nice. Like I said, you want to make sure, and you're looking at used ones. So hopefully if there's been any concerns with them, it's been shaken out and dealt with. But, I would definitely make sure and before you do the purchase, make sure the vehicle gets a thorough inspection. Like I said, do the Carfax work on it. The new Grand Cherokees are amazing. I'll tell you, they're really nice. You know, like buying an Escalade also. So, mm-hmm. But they're big too. I've read up on some of the issues they've had, and then ones out of warranty. We've seen a few here and there. Come with electronic problems, stuff like that. So, but mm-hmm. usually if you're buying used and you've made it past the 36,000 mile mark and the car checks out really good, it's kind of like a computer. Things fail in the beginning if they're going to with electronics. So, should be in good order then.
16: Okay.
14: All right. Hey, thanks for the call. Always great to talk to you. Have a great weekend and good luck on that. And by the way, let us know what you decide to buy. Okay.
16: All right. Thanks.
14: All right. Take care, Dwayne. Have a nice morning.
16: All right, you too. Bye.
14: All great stuff as far as that goes. Good questions. Yeah, you know, SUVs are pretty much like I model wise. My brother Kevin, if everybody remembers, he was a big Chevy guy, so I'm a big Ford guy. So you know, they all have little issues here and there. That's it. But you know, all good stuff otherwise. So as far as that goes.
15: I know that when I was doing some research and I eventually chose the Rogue, which you guys never suggested for me to choose in the first place.
14: But not even an SUV. It's like a little pregnant roller skate. This guy's talking about a Grand Cherokee.
15: You could put
14: your Rogue in the back of a Grand Cherokee.
15: It's true.
14: And oh, you know what? That, especially if you're buying a Grand Cherokee, you might want to buy a Rogue. But hopefully that when you need the Rogue because the Cherokee broke down and you unload it, the Rogue don't break down too. Just kidding. That was mean. That was mean.
15: Thank you anyways for that. Anyways, what I was going to say was that one that your store highly, highly suggested was a RAV4. I know for sure.
14: Toyota RAV4s are nice. They're expensive these days, but... that's a nice letter, but that's a smaller SUV for sure. Mm-hmm. It's still not in the. So I mean, when you start talking about the Grand Cherokee, you're talking about like Escalade, Lincoln Navigator size, things like that.
15: I totally get it. It's the fact that the word SUV, they really should go ahead and recategorize that, because again, the way that you were just saying, there's small SUVs. And then there's other SUVs. Well,
14: do you know what the word SUV stands for, the acronym?
15: If I remember correctly, it was like semi...
14: What?
15: Isn't that what it stands for?
14: Sport utility vehicle.
15: Okay, sport utility vehicle.
14: Which can be any size. So why do we got to reclassify the name?
15: Because there's mid-size ones, there's full-size ones. There's we should really rename it like that. We just have we just say SUV when you look it up on like cars.com, but you should be very specific. Do you want a subcompact SUV? Do you want a full-size SUV? That sort of stuff.
14: Well, you can do all those. You could very well.
15: But they don't do that online is what I'm saying. All you get the option is... Well,
14: don't you know if you've seen the car what size SUV it is?
15: Yes,
14: are you
15: I
14: saying
15: guess,
14: you're saying
15: I guess.
14: For your knowledge?
15: I'm adding one extra step by having to do the research in order to look up. Oh, okay, so it's that kind of SUV. Okay, they should already have it listed online. Like this is a compact SUV or something along the lines.
14: Gotcha.
15: Of that.
14: I got your feeling, man.
15: Thank you.
14: 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We'll be right back after these messages.

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8: 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As we're talking all things automotive, 1-888-344-1170. 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Anything automotive related, we'll chat about it. Happy to do so. 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And West El Cajon Automotive and Transmission, 844 North Johnson Avenue in El Cajon, AAA approved, taking care of folks out there in East County for well over 13 years for sure. 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I'll tell you what, time flies when you're having fun. 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So all good stuff as far as that goes. Wow. So this morning we got we're talking about all kinds of things. You look up car shows today?
10: I sure did. I do need to correct a caller that's on the line. I completely forgot we're in September. Uh-huh. The show that I read to him off the air was actually in August, so it's already passed. So I do apologize for that caller. We will fix that right away and just say that there isn't a...
8: Was the caller a well-known person?
10: Yes, yes.
8: Oh, no.
10: And... What do you mean, oh, no? Oh, he's been a great listener.
8: He's upset with you.
10: No, I know he is, probably.
8: No, he's a great listener. It's your problem, not
10: it
8: his.
10: It is, yeah. It's my fault. So I do want to apologize on that. I don't see a specific Corvette show like he was asking for, per se. But nevertheless, we do have a lot of other cool car shows out there to read off. One of which is obviously the Beach City Classics up in Huntington Beach. Our signal does reach up there. They go every Wednesday night. They're a 501c3 organization. So whatever money you do donate, it is a tax write-off there. They start at 6 o'clock and at 8 p.m. every single Wednesday. So go check those guys out. I know one that I don't see any particular thing they're raising money for, but I know that Dave Stahl has been hugely promoting the show. It's the Sunset Cliffs Auto Show.
8: Mm-hmm.
10: That's going to be on Point Loma Avenue and Sunset Cliffs Boulevard from 10 a.m. to 3 p.m. That is today, so go check that out. They have a kid zone, a VIP party, music, food, merch, raffles, award ceremony, all that fun stuff, so go check them out over there. Also, it's the Greatest Show on Turf today. That's going to be 9 a.m. to 2 p.m. out at South Claremont Park. That is as proceeds benefit the San Diego Association of Car Clubs, which I tried to look up to see if they also do any like charity work or anything. But as far as I know of, they're like the website that I use the most in order to tell me what events are happening within San Diego County for these car shows. So I still want to give a shout out to them at least. And I can't remember, does Menifee reach up to us? I'm not sure, but I'll take a look super quick. If it does, then I got one more car show to read off. Otherwise, we'll move on. Nope, we'll move on because we don't have that one on the station.
8: Where are we moving on to?
10: We're going to move on to our topic now because that is all the car shows, just those three this weekend. So go check those out. They're all today, Saturday. So.
8: Well, that's nice to know.
10: Mm-hmm.
8: Thanks for sharing all that wonderful stuff.
10: Yeah, of course, of course.
8: So. All really great things going on today, as far as that goes. All right, brake operation is a vital part of vehicle safety. It's important to properly maintain your vehicle brakes, and when appropriate, repair and replace selected brake components. Today we're going to talk and look at a little bit of the importance of using machine brake rotors, courtesy of CRC Brake Clean, the industry-leading brake cleaner. New brake rotors feature a machine finish, not just for appearance, but to increase the friction level by scrubbing the brake pad material. 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Now, this is a very important point, and I'll tell you why. So whether you replace the rotors or you actually machine them on a quality machine, you need to remove, especially if you machine them, we do, brake clean is very important because we need to remove the components as far as that goes. The small particles that come from machining, they lay on the surface of that. So we often use a CRC brake clean to remove all that component. That way those little pieces of metal don't get impacted into the brake pad itself as far as that goes. So anyway, very important. For the extended life and the break-in of your brake pads, just like we were discussing in there. So good stuff as far as that goes. And great to make sure the job is done right. Always important, right? So as Brendan says, always important, right, Brendan? He's not listening. He must be answering another phone call. Yep, he's on it. He always is. So good stuff. Let's see. Let's go on here to... What else do we have going on? Always some great stuff today. So we're talking about parts on your vehicle, and the designation of parts is important for you to know, obviously. They're, as far as how they're labeled when they're put on the vehicle. So in the state of California, there's a requirement from the Bureau of Automotive Repair that parts must be labeled, so either new. And often you'll see on the bottom of an invoice at a service facility or dealer, if it will state in the thing, parts are new unless otherwise noted otherwise, and you know, notated otherwise. Some of the other, labeling that we put on such stuff is remanufactured, rebuild, or recondition. Those are words that can be used behind it. Pay attention to that. If it just says like starter motor, then it should be new. If it's remanufactured, we typically label everything starter motor dash remanufactured. That way clients know what you're actually getting, which is super important. The other one is salvage as far as that goes. So new, remanufactured, rebuilt, reconditioned, salvage. Those are all labels that should be put on parts that are put on an invoice as far as that, and be put on your car. And you should know what these parts are and what they mean as far as that goes when purchasing them in a service or repair. Today we use a lot, depends on things, a lot more like brand new starter motors and alternators than we do remanufactured, unless it's a component that wasn't a super high call for, then often you end up with remanufactured. Now don't get me wrong, there's a lot of great quality remanufacturers out there, so it's a way to help keep down costs than brand new sometimes. But sometimes, such as starter motors, items like that, there's so many of them available that they are being purchased that they just sell them new, and which is a great quality product also. So just a couple things like that. And then of course the difference between OEM and OES, and we can get into that in a bit, but let's go ahead and take Rob real quick in Point Loma. Good morning, Rob, how are you today?
11: Oh, I'm great, how are you?
8: I'm doing awesome. Thanks for listening and thanks for the call. What you got going on?
11: Well, I've got an older a couple of them, actually, Toyota Tacoma dual cabs that I've been super happy with. They're both, I think, one's a 2007 and one's a 2009, but they're getting a lot of miles on them. And they run super good, but I'm thinking maybe, because I'm doing a lot of driving, upgrading and, you know, moving on up into a newer model. Mm-hmm. And then I found out when I was doing some research that I guess after 2023, they don't do the V6s anymore. They just do these four cylinders that are turbocharged, and the tolerances are a lot tighter. They sound like they're a lot more sophisticated. So when I get this vehicle, I'm going to hold on to it a long time. And mm-hmm. I'm a little concerned about long-term maintenance and repairs on something that's more complicated than the, you know, simpler versions.
8: That makes a lot of sense. Makes a lot of sense. All right. So today's newer, what I will tell you is this is, I don't know how long you've been a listener of this show, but I had a Ford F-250 4x4 for a long time, towed trailers, stuff like that. Then I decided, you know what? Not towing anymore. I'm going to downsize. I bought a brand new Ford Ranger, the 2.3 EcoBoost turbocharged. I'm going to tell you something. The output from the technology these days is amazing. That Ranger pickup drive, the way it drives, 0 to 60. I mean, it's just so much more refined than the F-250 was, without question. But the F-250 is older in its defense, kind of what you're dealing with. Now, I'm like you. I keep a vehicle a very long time. I put 400,000 miles on my F-250 before I decided, well, okay, it's time to move on to something else. So longevity is super important. I'm going to tell you, with today's new motors and all, most of them have longevity built into them, but you do need to service them. We went for a while in the automotive field where we weren't servicing vehicles until, you know, they were extending it out as far as they could get it. And you probably remember this, you know, within the past 10 years, Cadillac at one point was saying, oh, 10,000 miles for an oil change. Same thing with BMW, Mercedes, and that. Not advisable. So my point is, so if you purchase a new Tacoma, great vehicle, you can get the mileage out of it, drive the heck out of the thing, but remember to do your regular servicing, like oil changes, full synthetic, 5,000 miles. Just stay on top of the vehicle. Service the transmission. You know, I used to tell folks, you know, we get up every 20,000 miles, and people will say, well, that's a lot of servicing, but it's the only thing you can do to keep that in good working order as far as that goes. Remove the contaminants that come, because we have components touching inside all the time, creating small medical particles, etc. The fluid suspends it, and then that fluid wears the other internal components with the items suspended in it. So servicing it works great. If you do those things and stay on top of it, you can get a lot of miles out of a brand new truck.
11: Great. Well, you know, I followed your advice on doing the service changes and changing the oil early and everything. And actually, both of these transmissions were kind of lagging sometimes.
8: Mm-hmm.
11: Like it would shift and then it would move. I started doing the every 20,000 miles and it all cleared up and went away.
8: Yeah. And it's really simple to, you know, I tell people it's like buying insurance. You know, it's the only thing you can do to extend the life of the transmission as far as that goes. But and the reason why that does extend the life is removing those particles that get suspended regularly, little metal components, clutch fiber components, et cetera, prevents wear to the valve body and several items inside the transmission, which extends the life of it. It's really simple as we talk about it. But, you know, it's manufacturers these days like to say, oh, my favorite thing is when folks call and say, oh, it's a sealed unit, the manufacturer said. Well, there's no such thing as a sealed unit. You're right. You cannot check the fluid from the top on a lot of these anymore. We have to do it through a side plug and servicing the transmission, transfer case, drivetrain really helps extend the life of it. There's nothing else you can do to help it. So that's the best thing you can do. So good. Glad to hear that.
11: Okay.
8: Good stuff.
11: Okay. So, yeah, it makes sense. Sorry, she can't be comfortable then with this high tech world I'm living in now. Is what you're saying. As long as I do my part.
8: There you go. There you go. Exactly. So I think let us know what you get. Always great to hear about folks and what they picked up. But I will tell you, boy, today's technology, switching into these cars, and if you've been out test driving them, the new Tacomas, you're going to think, wow.
11: No, I haven't been in them yet.
8: Oh, you should go drive one. You're going to be like, wow, the performance. I mean, and that's all manufacturers, you know, the new Ford Rangers, the Chevy Colorado, you know, all amazing. And everybody has now gone back to from the V6 to most of them are four cylinders turbocharged, because the output you're getting out of them, the drivability is just amazing.
11: right. Well, you reassure me.
8: Yep. Good stuff, Rob. Let us know what you get. Thanks. Have a wonderful, safe weekend, my friend. And thanks for the call.
11: Thank you. Love your guys' show.
8: Thank you. Take care, buddy.
11: Thanks a lot. Bye-bye.
8: Great point there on newer cars as far as that goes. Are you sleeping over there, Brendan?
10: No, I've been busy. I don't know if you've been seeing the call screener. It's been going crazy today. So thank you guys for calling in. Please keep calling 1-888-344-1170. Bring them in. We have a lot of questions.
8: Brendan says, bring them in.
10: Let's
8: bring
10: do it.
8: In. Bring them in. All right. 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We're going to take our last break here real quick. We'll be right back after these messages. Steve, hang on. I'll get to you in just a second.

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5: 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So there you go. All good stuff as far as that goes. Boy, morning's just flying, huh, Brendan?
6: No kidding.
5: Just goes by like crazy. So let's see, you did all the car shows. We've done a lot of the important things, right?
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5: Where's that at?
6: That's at Playa del Rey. And our signal actually reaches all the way up there, too. So,
5: wow.
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6: That's right. That's right.
5: Brendan just gave you a shout out.
6: Exactly.
5: So, well, that's always good stuff as we talk about everything here. Let's see what Steve's got going real quick. Good morning, Steve.
7: Good morning, Brian.
5: How are you doing, my friend?
7: Trying to beat the heat and the humidity.
5: Yeah, keep that AC on.
7: I think we're gonna be out of it. my son's looking for a all-electric SUV, used, and hopefully about 200-300 mile range. Do you have any references or recommendation?
5: Well, Brendan's going to curl up in a ball, but Tesla makes the, what is that called? The Y model? What is that, Brendan?
6: Yeah, Model Y.
5: Model Y. Yeah, it's got the wing doors on it and stuff. It's like an SUV, kind of. All electric SUV. I don't know off the top of my head. Depends on what size when you're referencing this. I mean, what size? It's small like a RAV4, large like a Grand Cherokee. What are we looking for? Small.
6: I can read you what Car and Driver says.
5: Brandon's going to give some recommendations.
6: They have the 2027 Chevy Bolt. They give it a perfect 10 out of 10 score.
5: That's an SUV?
6: Yeah, it's a subcompact SUV, mind you. Okay. Same thing with the Nissan Leaf and the Volvo, but
5: no Nissan Leaf, absolutely not.
6: Yeah. Now, if you're looking for a compact SUV, they highly recommend the Ioniq 5. That's number one. Number two on their still on Ioniq 5. Number three on their list is a Rivian R2. I personally like Rivian.
5: Rivian would be good. I was thinking of that when you were talking. Yeah, the Rivian.

0: Did you want me to read off the luxury ones too, or no? You're okay on that one because I don't think you can afford a Macan right now.
1: How do you know Steve can't afford a Macan?
0: Oh, I'm sorry, Steve. I'm sorry. I can read it off to you if you would like. I can read it off if you want.
1: I would probably stay away from that unless he's just looking for a all electric for commute. Basically, is what he's doing. Is that correct, Steve?
2: True.
1: No.
2: Yes.
1: Oh yeah. Okay. Yeah. So the Kias and the Hyundais they're making some nice SUVs that are full EVs as far as that goes, and plus the other things that are Nissan Leaf. Stay away from that. That's I've seen so many issues with that car. So, but other than that, yeah. And once again, I go through all the steps of still getting it checked out, Carfax it, do a pre-purchase inspection unless it's certified pre-owned, and go from there, kind of. But also tell him to make sure that he goes and road tests them so he's familiar with the car and it's a car that he likes. So
2: okay,
1: all right.
2: You mean the Nissan Leaf on offer up for $1,000 that has a 20-mile range is a bad idea?
1: Well, if you only need to go 19 miles one way, it's not a bad idea. Hopefully, when you get there, there's a plug-in. So yeah, they've had a few issues with that vehicle, unfortunately.
2: Okay. Thank you, guys. Have a good weekend.
1: You too, Steve. Always great to hear from you. Let us know what your son decides. Take care now.
2: Okay, buddy.
1: All right. Bye-bye. So always good stuff. Always fun stuff, right, Brendan?
0: Absolutely.
1: Absolutely. Absolutely. 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So there's some good stuff. Yeah, and quality def is super important because like gasoline and everything else, there's been a lot of different kinds, you know, as far as that goes. So my suggestion to that is make sure and get a quality def fluid. And a quality def fluid, Hotshot's Ultra Premium Def is good stuff. So there you go. There you have it. Boy, I tell you what. All kinds of great things going on, though, as far as that goes. Hey, make sure that you're staying on top of your maintenance of your vehicle, etc. We did get a caller that called in and asked, is it better to follow the manufacturer's maintenance schedule or the one at the repair shop recommends? All right, that's a two-part answer, I'll be honest with you. For a lot of things, you can follow the manufacturer's recommendations, as far as that goes. When it comes to items such as timing belts, serpentine belts, items like that, yes, as far as that goes. Fluid exchanges, a little different rule for me, as far as that goes. So when it comes to fluids, coolant, manufacturers will tell you coolant will last 100,000 miles. My suggestion is bad idea. 50,000 miles prevents, removes the corrosive stuff out of there. Coolant does break down like any other fluid. And when you replace it, you up the rust inhibitors, the corrosion inhibitors, and the cooling capacity of the coolant. Because, like I said, it does break down over time. I'd rather keep everything clean, so I say 3 years, 50,000 miles on that. You want to talk about engine oil? I don't care what manufacturers say. I'm telling you this now. 6 months, 5,000 miles, full synthetic. Keep that car in good working order. We have high-spin and turbos these days. Bearings that need fluid and all that, you make sure the service facility is using a quality oil, but every 5,000 miles, make sure and get your engine oil replaced. Transmission fluid, this is another great one as far as that goes that I love to talk about. Super important. I don't follow the manufacturer's recommendations at all on this. They say 100,000 miles or it's a sealed unit. I always tell folks, well, you will get new fluid with a new unit when you have to replace it at 100,000, which we don't want to do. Transmissions are extremely expensive these days to replace on newer vehicles. So my suggestion is keep that transmission in good working order and service it around every 20 to 25,000 miles, and it will help you. It's the best thing you can do to save it. No guarantees, but it will definitely, what we found is by servicing them, you extend the life of them. Differentials, transfer cases, and all those things. I usually tell folks 50 to 60,000.

0: 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You're staring at me.
1: No, that was a perfect answer.
0: It is the answer.
1: Yeah, it is
0: the
1: answer.
0: It's not just the perfect answer. It's the right answer.
1: Well, that's the reason why people listen to you. You have not only the perfect answer, but the right answer.
0: I try very hard. So anyway, but no, we appreciate everybody listening, and we appreciate your questions and your call-ins and your suggestions. It's always good stuff as far as that goes. And we appreciate y'all being part of the show. They wouldn't let me do it if somebody didn't listen. So, But Brandon's always listening, so it's always
1: good. There you go. I'll keep the show.
0: Yeah, keep the show going for me one way or another. So always good stuff for sure. Boy, we're going to come up next week live again doing some fun stuff, right?
1: That's right. Right?
0: So make sure you tune in and listen up this week for what the show's about. I think we're talking about fluids next week, aren't we, my friend?
1: Yes, we are. That's why I accidentally was reading.
0: So you accidentally jumped one ahead.
1: Whoopsies.
0: I write these shows in advance just so I can know what's going on and everybody's on the same page as far as that goes.
1: And then we
0: so
1: can record a promo right after the show. That way you guys get to prepare your questions for next week.
0: Correct. But I love caller-ins, just like even the caller-in that asked about manufacturer's maintenance schedule or repair shop schedules. Great question. Keep them coming. I'm always here. You can always email me your questions too at autotalk@westautomotivegroup.com. Or you can do like he did, call in and tell Brendan what you'd like me to mention, and I'll be happy to jump on it as I can here. Or you can call in and talk to me live.
1: Let's do it.
0: Either way, all right?
1: Yeah.
0: All right. Well, everybody out there, be safe, man. And I'm going to tell you what, make sure you're
1: much cooler week this
0: keeping
1: week.
0: Your AC in good working order and your cooling system on your car.
1: Mm-hmm.
0: Be a friend of your car, right, Brendan?
1: That's right.
0: All right.
1: I'd rather not be enemies.
0: If you own a Nissan.
1: Okay. You know, that's why this, now the outro song is playing now. It makes a lot for Andy on a note like that.
0: 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All right. San Diego and everybody else, keep the rubber side down and the shiny side up. 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
4: Foundations of Freedom, a look at America's founding principles and the leaders who shaped our nation.
5: Ronald Reagan understood that preserving liberty required more than defending it. It had to be taught. In his 1989 farewell address, Reagan warned America about the danger of losing its national memory. If we forget what we did, we won't know who we are. Reagan understood that a free nation cannot preserve principles its people no longer understand. Every generation must learn why America's freedoms matter, understand the sacrifices that secured them, and accept the responsibilities that come with self-government. Liberty cannot be simply inherited. It must be intentionally passed from one generation to the next. Because when we fail to teach the meaning of freedom, we eventually lose the will to preserve it. So, are we preparing the next generation merely to inherit liberty, or teaching them why it is worth preserving?
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7: Breaking news this hour at Town Hall. I'm Bob Agnew in Washington. 25 years after 9/11, Al-Qaeda is said to be weaker as a centralized organization, but its affiliate terrorist groups remain a serious threat.
8: The group's most active front is Africa's Sahel, where Al-Qaeda-linked JNIM is expanding across Mali and Burkina Faso, with violence spreading toward coastal West Africa. The region accounted for more than half of the world's terrorism-related deaths last year. Al-Qaeda-linked militants are also active in Somalia, while an affiliated network is intensifying attacks in Pakistan. Ron Taylor reporting.
7: And also 25 years after the terrorist attack, one historian says predictions of an American decline have turned out not to be true.
9: Niall Ferguson argues that the United States remains the world's leading economic and military power. America's share of G7 economic output has grown since 2001, while the shale revolution sharply increased domestic oil and natural gas production. Ferguson says the dollar remains a global safe haven and that America's rivals face even deeper problems, leaving the United States still number one by most measures. Richard Boyd reporting.
7: It was a booming session to end the week on Wall Street Friday. Meanwhile, correspondent Seth Sutel reports on the week ahead.
10: Markets are getting an important update on interest rates this week. The Federal Reserve is expected to raise its benchmark rate at its latest policy meeting, which winds up on Wednesday. Inflation has been consistently coming in ahead of the Fed's 2% target. Fed Chair Kevin Warsh has promised to deliver price stability. The Fed's main tool for fighting inflation is raising its short-term interest rate, which makes borrowing money more expensive. That has the effect of tapping the brakes on the economy. Markets are also getting an update on retail sales for August on Wednesday. That report could shed more light on how Americans are feeling about the economy. Seth Sutel, New York.
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7: Some new facts being discovered about the closest planet to the sun.
12: A new study shows that Mercury may be shrinking faster than expected. Scientists from the German Aerospace Center reported Thursday that Mercury's shrinkage may be 30% greater than previously believed. They say that represents a loss in diameter of as much as 14 miles, significant for a planet that is barely 3,000 miles across. Mercury has been shrinking ever since its formation because of internal cooling, which is tightening the surface like a girdle to fit its new slimmer cell. Keith Peters reporting.
7: A major AI research and development company says it took steps to stop its production from being used for harmful purposes. Anthropic says it has blocked efforts by bad actors to use its artificial intelligence models for malicious activity of various kinds, from cyber attacks to an effort to develop biological weapons. You'll find breaking news and analysis at townhall.com. One Texas Democrat running for the U.S. Senate is now facing serious questions about a major shift when it comes to transgender athletes.
13: State Representative James Tallarico now says he opposes transgender participation when it threatens safety or fairness. But critics point to his earlier votes against bans on men competing in women's sports and gender transition procedures for minors. Republican opponents say the reversal shows voters are rejecting extreme gender ideology and that Democrats are moderating their message only to win elections. John Scott reporting.
7: The New York Yankees marked the 25th anniversary of 9/11 with a ceremony including former players and a special first pitch. Briella Saracini threw out the ceremonial pitch alongside her husband, Sean McGuire. Both had lost their fathers on 9/11. They later met at a camp for children whose parents died in the 9/11 attacks and grew up to get married. More of these stories at...
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1: 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I'm really excited today. This is a first-time guest, but I have a long history with this company, and we're going to talk about it. But I get to interview the president of Macro Life Naturals, and that is J.R. Ortiz. And J.R. has been devoted to bridging the gap between allopathic and holistic medicine, building formulas that feed the body at the cellular level while making them complementary to commonly prescribed medications, which you generally don't see in that space. So I'm really excited to talk to JR. JR, thank you so much for joining me today. It's a pleasure to have you on the program.
2: Wonderful. I'm ecstatic to be here. And yes, we've chatted over the years, but now I'm finally on the show. I feel like I made it.
1: I know. And it's like generational. I've had the opportunity to interview Sylvia, your mother, who founded the company. And when we say hello to somebody for the first time, we really like to get to know them, like what led you down the path. And truly, this company was created out of your need. So if you wouldn't just mind just sharing with our listeners how you made your way to becoming president of this company.
2: Sure. Well, you know, it started, I was groomed to be a professional tennis player in my youth. I had a very interesting duality as parents. Father was a pediatrician. He had a PhD in child psychology. He won Mr. America in natural bodybuilding. And my mother was kind of the Jane Fonda of the family. She was the health nut. So, you know, she did the first, remember those trampolines that you used to work out on in the 80s and yep. the early 90s? She did the first videos to show how to use them. And through her being a part of more of the holistic community, was always taking, you know, a bunch of pills and tablets and everything like that. And my father would just kind of shrug his shoulders and says, show me the white paper studies. you know, it was interesting. However, you know, they both couldn't understand why I was so heavy while playing tennis. You know, it's a sport of emergencies, right? But that sport in particular, you create a lot of lactic acid in a short period of time. And that skews your body's pH. So you crave those sugars and those salts like crazy. And that was my problem, is that my body only knew that bulk calories equaled energy. And I had to eat, you know, the strawberry Haagen-Dazs at night or whatever it was, just to be able to kind of stockpile those calories. My parents, you know, tried to motivate me as much as they could. And my mom brought me in the morning, I think it was a Tuesday, to be honest with you. And she said, look, I'm going to make you something that's going to replace that horse pill your dad gets you to choke down in the morning. And that was the good old fashioned Centrum. And she pours me a glass of this green juice. And I said, oh, gosh, Ma, I love you. But if this stuff doesn't taste good, I'm not drinking it. And she mixed it with about an ounce and a half of apple juice and 8 ounces of water. And I said, oh, just try it. And I tried it. I said, you know, okay, that's not half bad. I'll drink it. And she said, great, I'll have it mixed up in the fridge. You can have a glass with your breakfast. You can have another one when you get home from school. If you want a third one at night, sure. So I did just that. And it was very dramatic of the way the food cravings really kind of just subsided. I was being able to stick to any type of a food plan. And it's not that I used to eat bad at the home. I used to eat before I used to go home and eat healthy. It's just my body just was craving, you know, these high calorie, empty, nutritious foods all the time. And within around 6.5 months, I dropped close to 65 pounds. Wow. And, you know, my father, as an allopathic physician, thought, you know, are you feeling okay? You know, or maybe it's a tapeworm, because it's so drastic. So flash forward. So I wanted to know why that worked when nothing else did. So, you know, I was originally a pre-med, focus was biochemistry with an emphasis on preventative oncology, because that's something that I always was very interested in, because my father told me, he's like, you know, son, everybody has cancer. it's an ongoing event in the body that, you know, your body, your immune system keeps at bay. So you got to keep your immune system up so things are working as they should. Yeah. So that's how my thirst for learning about the micronutrients, phytonutrients, and really trying to feed the body at a cellular level and how that can really impact someone's health.
1: This isn't something new. Like, this company has been thriving since 1998. I mean, that's a big deal. I remember when I first started in the San Diego radio market, our flagship station where we're recording today, it was early 2000s, if not, you know, 2000 at that point. And I believe I spoke to her pretty new, 99 maybe. So it's so nice to be able to hear how much you've been able to follow that path, how much you've been able to become a formulator within that company as well, and to be able to help so many friends and family out there. So if you'd like to learn more about JR and his wonderful company, please hit the weekly highlight page at foreveryoungradio.com. We'll be right back after the break.
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1: Welcome back, listeners. Again, what a treat being joined by first-time guest J.R. Ortiz, wonderful person, president of MacroLife Naturals, and was sharing our journey before we went to the break, or his journey, on how he ended up here. You know, we always like to ask people, did you come out of the womb making tinctures, or what happened? And it was a wonderful way for you to share your story with our listeners. When you started losing that amount of weight, I think you referenced 65 pounds pretty quickly. How was your tennis game? Were you faster? Did things go better? Where were you?
2: Well, definitely, you know, you notice a big difference, you know, in the endurance and just moving around. I mean, yeah. You know, it's a big difference. And someone who leaned on a lot of power shots, because I use my weight to my advantage.
1: Yeah.
2: I had to get even more technical with my swing and with my serve in particular. No, it was a tremendous help. And finally, I don't have to carry around that 50 pound, 60 pound, you know, of just weight. So yeah, it really helped my confidence. It helped a lot. I mean, so many things I didn't know I could feel because I was never able to actually get to that point.
1: You're a very intelligent human being, but I believe you're the youngest board member on UCLA's there on the board. Tell us a little bit about that, because you've been sitting on that since 2008.
2: Correct. So I was actually, technically I'm the youngest board member in UCLA's history for any school.
1: Wow.
2: So I'm going to rewind a little bit to kind of give you how I got there. So it started with one of my microbiology professors in college, and we were learning about the microalgaes and spirulina in particular. And I went to his office, and his name was Dr. Buchanan. And I said, well, he was an interesting guy. The first words out of his mouth on that first lecture day was, the only reason why I'm here teaching you idiots because my NIH grant went away. So I'm here. Goodness. You're going to listen up. He was very straightforward. So just to give you some context. So I said, you know, Dr. Buchanan, I got some questions, in-depth questions about some things. Can I go to your office hours? He said, sure. Come on over. So I go in there. He's like, okay, first question. Give him the first question. Not on the test. Don't need to know that. Next question. Third question. Not on the midterm. Not on the final. Why these questions? And I said, well, you know, my mother and I, we have a product. We have a company. And back then it was called Miracle Greens. Mm-hmm. And he's like, get out of here. I got a bottle of your stuff in my fridge. I take it every day. He's like, look, I'm hungry. Are you hungry? I said, sure. He's like, let's go to dinner and you can ask me all the questions you want that are not on the test. And I said, fantastic. That created a great friendship. And through our conversations, and his research was basically done on programmed cell death. Why does this happen? And can we turn that switch off? So he was really interested in longevity and how, you know, at the micro level, at the microbiological level. So he said, you know, hey, I got a friend of mine. He's a, you know, anatomy professor over at UCLA. And so I want to bring him in. You know, I want to introduce you because I want him to be on the product too, because I like it. I agree with it. So kind of flash forward again, we had like five or six professors and me, you know, going through them asking, okay, so how does the industry make fish oil? And I go, oh, well, you know, a friend of mine was the owner of Nordic Naturals, and he told me why his is different. You know, they process at the docks, and, you know, those little fish livers, you know, they, the more that you transport them, the more that the enzymes degrade in the little livers, it just makes sense to them. So we started going down different rabbit holes of that. Oh, cool. And I said, hey guys, you know, I know that, you know, the greens, and the probiotics and things like that are great, but I'm really interested into antioxidants, and I want to put together a formula that, or a product rather, that has the spectrum of antioxidants similar to a multivitamin. And they said, well, that's interesting. So then they said, okay. So I brought them research, and I said, look, well, you know, you don't just eat a box of blueberries and you check the antioxidant box. You know, you need that spectrum, that rainbow. So they helped me. That was my sounding board for creating the Miracle Reds in 2004.
1: Wow.
2: Way ahead of the curve. And so, you know, that began another, you know, they introduced me to the dean of the School of Nursing, who's a very forward thinking dean, one of the youngest deans as well. And he said, you know, I think he was building his board, his advisory board. And he asked me, he said, all of my friends here at UCLA, they really love talking to you. You give them some great insight. And I think that you can be, you know, window for us into the natural products industry so that you can maybe help, you know, bolster the nurse education on dietary supplements, nutraceuticals, and something we kind of termed or coined, which is complementary therapy. Because, you know, the nurses are the ones that are left with all of the questions from the family. You know, the doctor, you know, the physician comes in and takes a look at the patient, takes a look at the chart, patient chart. Okay, looks good. Hands it off to the nurse. The nurse is, you know, really fielding those questions and things like that. So that was my role on the board. And I was very privileged to be part of such a, you know, I kind of saw it as like a little think tank because, you know, we all had different ways of, you know, our specialties and things like that. And one of the board members actually was the first person to make someone who was HIV positive, HIV negative during with gene therapy. So, wow. So that, you know, wonderful, brilliant, brilliant minds that helped me really understand. And that was a great sounding board that there were no dumb questions. It's let's figure it out together.
1: And it's great because it evolved from that's not going to be on the test to all of a sudden this deep think tank of like incredible minds coming together. And, you know, I think about the way your brand started, the ethics that it started on, the basis that it started, you know, do no harm, like very similar to what a doctor would do. And people weren't talking a lot about superfoods. And if they were, it was exactly why you were afraid to drink it the first time your mom made it, because it tasted so horrible. You know, at the end of the day, it's like, I want to be healthy, but I don't know if I can handle being that healthy. And then you guys come out with these wonderful formulas that even people who have a picky palate, you can, you know, get them to ingest and stay on them. I wanted to just start the conversations a little bit about things that you've seen in competition before we really get into your particular products there and your macro greens is, you know, all of a sudden there was this huge surge and then all these actors came out and they're like, oh no, we make a greens formula now, or we make a beetroot juice or different things like that, but they weren't doing it and still aren't doing it to the standards of essentially that you guys have been standing on since 1998. Could you just speak to that a little bit?
2: Sure. Well, thank you for that. And yes. So what we do is, you know, you have to build a formula from, I hate to say the ground up, but you do. And you need to have an efficacious base for your product. And that's why we use the certified organic baby barley grass juice powder as the base. And that's one of the key things that makes it actually taste delicious is because the barley grass is slightly sweeter than wheatgrass. Doesn't have like the that Roto-Rooter effect. It's very gentle. And the juice powder is 10 times more concentrated than just the powdered grass. So with a lot of companies, AG1 or IM8, you know, the base is just either wheatgrass powder or conventional beet powder. It's more volume than it is substance. And then they'll take basically a half a centrum, which is just synthetic, you know, vitamins and minerals, and they'll sprinkle that in. And now it's a whole new thing. Now it's a superfood. No, you basically have a half a centrum dissolved in grass powder. You can, you know, mow your front lawn and pretty much get the same benefit. So this is really different ways of looking at the efficacy, and, you know, how much of these certain ingredients actually will have an effect. That's where the science leads you to build the formulas. And then you say, can we make it taste a little bit better, or is it good?
1: Yeah.
2: And that's not my favorite part.
1: Yeah, and I like that you talk about the cellular component, because I think, you know, when we started this conversation and you told me you were interested in antioxidants, that those haven't gone away. I mean, we all need antioxidants. We need polyphenols. We need certain things because of the soup we live in. We live in a world of toxicity. So it goes beyond, oh, yes, we used to be able to go to the soil and get the best stuff possible. If we're not re-inoculating that soil and making sure there's certain nutrients in there, you know, it's not going to get the job done. And I think about Centrum and how many questions I get from listeners. And I thought about a multivitamin study that came out a few years ago, and it says multivitamins aren't effective. Well, that multivitamin isn't effective because, you know, we all talk about in our industry something that's called fairy dusting. If a clinical study or a daily value calls for a certain amount, that's what you need to put in so you could hopefully get the value of those white papers that your dad was asking your mom about in the early 90s. You know, really, I like for people to understand the products they're taking. I like to understand the people they're buying it from, because, you know, a lot of things in life have become about social media, and not that that's wrong, but it's more based on marketing than good quality ingredients that people feel. So I'm excited when we come back from the break to really dive into the products, talk about them, share them with the listeners. Again, listeners, if you would like to learn more about what we're covering today, please go to the weekly highlight page at foreveryoungradio.com. We'll be right back after the break.
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1: Welcome back, listeners. Again, learning so much about a wonderful company that has really stood the test of time in our industry. And this is something I remember when health food stores started getting popular. I don't even think it was Sprouts back then. It was Henry's, maybe something before that. And I remember when you guys would get into those and Jimbo's, and we were just so excited about shopping at a health food store. And again, we're being joined by the president of Macro Life Naturals, J.R. Ortiz. He's been really talking to us about the story and the mantra behind how they landed here and how they've been able to help so many families get back on track with their health and nutrition and mitigating some of the stuff a lot of people are facing out there. And JR, thank you so much. I know before we went to the break, we were talking a little bit about what makes Macro Greens so special and how it kind of stands head and shoulders beyond other products out there that maybe people have heard about, like AG1 and, you know, a handful of other ones that they're being touted on TikTok and things like that. But if you wouldn't mind, I know you talked about the difference between some of the raw materials you were using in the formulation. Could you just really share with us what really goes into Macro Greens?
2: The base of the Macro Greens is certified organic, 1,250 milligrams certified organic baby, so young barley grass juice powder. Each one of those words is important. It's harvested at a young stage, so it's before the germination phase, so it doesn't have any gluten. Because when you have the baby barley grass, then, you know, it becomes a mature grass. There has the reproductive parts, which is where there lies the protein, which there lies the gluten. So that's one thing that is the ingredient. Not only does the young barley grass have so much more nutrition than the adult grass, but the taste is slightly sweet. Naturally, there's no sugar in it, but as opposed to wheatgrass or alfalfa, normally, greens products will have a mix of wheatgrass, alfalfa, maybe some barley grass. Mm-hmm. And they almost never use the juice powders because they're 10 times more expensive and they just want a green color. So that's what they use. And that's what I mean by like building a formula on marketing than it is, you know, from the ground up, from a solid foundation. So, you know, our 1200 milligrams of 1.2 grams of the barley grass juice powder is equivalent to 12 grams of just ground up barley grass. So that's a tremendous amount already. And when people ask me, well, what's the difference between macro greens and other greens? Just compare my first ingredient. Yeah. You know, you're getting 10 times the amount that the other greens or, you know, what their base is. And then we look for ingredients that play a side role as well. To give you an example, we put 600 milligrams of the freeze-dried aloe vera. Aloe vera is fantastic. And so we use the freeze-dried form because that is actually a wonderful nutritional chaperone for things like vitamin C, especially water-soluble vitamins, to really help the bioavailability. That's one of our North Stars is bioavailability. How do we make each ingredient is cold processed so everything is as enzymatically active as possible? Because that gives the nutritional chaperones and the cofactors that are necessary for bioavailability for your body to use these nutrients. that's why we use the organic spirulina, the cracked cell chlorella. You know, chlorella has to be cracked cell because otherwise it would just pass right through you. Right. So unique things like this that, you know, yeah, you can buy regular chlorella, you know, that's not cracked. It is cheaper. But again, you're putting it on the label for marketing, not for efficacy. Then we use 18 billion probiotic cultures. That's one of the highest in the industry, gram for gram. So could we put 5 billion? Sure. But is that efficacious? Is that enough for a foundational amount every day? Even, you know, studies have many shown that you want to try to get 20 billion CFUs from, you know, that's fermented foods, you know, things like that. So it's hard to quantify those, you know, the probiotics and things like that in fermented foods, but you just want to incorporate them in your diet. So that we make it very easy, take the guesswork out, is how my mom would like to say, to give you a foundational formula that supports multiple systems of the body and also has an emphasis on quelling silent inflammation. Yes. You know, inflammation thrives in an acidic environment. Our products are very alkalizing. So, you know, we help to balance that as well. You know, the adaptogens, you know, to help to fight stress, you know, and unique antioxidants as well. It's, you know, the grapeseed extract, the ginkgo biloba, decaffeinated green tea extract, all standardized, silymarin, which is the milk thistle, which is good for your liver. And these are in foundational amounts. And I can't stress this enough. Yes, you want something that's efficacious, but you don't want to tax these organ systems as well. You don't want to always have a lot of milk thistle or a lot of golden seal, you know, echinacea. These things are immune, you know, like the echinacea can be immune stimulatory, or in a foundational amount, it's a right balance. So this is really your new multivitamin is the macro greens, to kind of put it into a one sentence, you know.
1: I like that. Yeah. And I was actually going to ask you that. Do you have people using this in place as, you know, a pill that they don't know is going to absorb or they're going to dissolve? I mean, I like when things are in a liquid form because I think they have a better opportunity in some cases to be able to be accepted, make that first bypass of the liver, you know, really get into the cells, get that, you know, gut, which is driving 80% of our immune system and different capacities of our life. We now know the vagus nerve is correlated and connected to that gut. It's so cool to see how science has really talked about what the body is needing, what we need in this day and age to kind of fight the toxicity or the forever chemicals and things like that. But it's so fun to know that this conception of this company and this product happened before a lot of that science was out there. And then you slowly saw that it was validating it along the way. And people who don't like to swallow pills and have pill fatigue, I talk to them a lot. They use your product because they're like, I'm getting everything I could potentially need. It's a cost savings and it's something I could stay on and consistently do. It makes me feel a little bit full after I drink it versus having an upset stomach. And I think it's because not only of the wonderful raw materials that you source to be able to make these very good products, but then I have to go back and think of the fact, because of that, the absorption is key. It's not what we ingest, it's what we absorb. And it seems like you've put everything in this formulation to make sure it's getting down to that cellular level. And I appreciate that.
2: Well, awesome. And that's the reason why, you know, the product has about 35 to 40 calories. You need to turn on those gastric juices for your body to recognize something as food. Unique question to ask people if they really understand vitamins and minerals, like, does a multivitamin provide energy? Technically, no, because it doesn't have any calories. Could have cofactors and things like that, B vitamins, but it doesn't give you energy. So the greens and the reds, you know, they have a little bit of calories in there. So your body recognizes it as a food already, instead of, you know, synthetic vitamins and minerals that it has to kind of, okay, well, I can use that, but I got to go grab something from here. I have to grab something from there. So that's really the main difference. So we're a true superfood instead of, you know, real, you know, kind of a supplement or a vitamin and mineral capsule tablet.
1: Definitely. And when, you know, I get a lot of questions from listeners, I've referenced it on the show a lot in the last couple of weeks because we have gotten so many. with so many people on GLP-1s, it seems like they're really struggling for when they do eat or when they can have that nutrition. And then in return, you know, they have slow bowels. That's creating more toxicity. Do you have many consumers out there that are maybe purchasing these products to kind of help them with that?
2: You know, we are the, it's the secret key to GLP-1s is because it makes you eat less. So mm-hmm. you really have to take the mindset of nutrient density per calorie. That's what it's all about. So that's where our formulas come in at 35 to 40 calories, but you're getting a tremendous amount of nutrition and ingredients to help, you know, with the constipation and things like that. That you will get when you're on a GLP-1. You know, it's, again, to your point, seeing science kind of catch up is gives me a little more juice every now and then when I see something, you know, that comes out. We're really excited for science to keep catching up.
1: I think that your mom was a very forward thinker and did that out of need to like really help you and, you know, be able to like start this wonderful journey that you've been able to be a part of it together. I am part of a family owned and operated company. My mom and I, you know, have been doing the radio shows and production for going on 30 years. And it's just really nice to be able to build something together and knowing not only did it help your family, but it's helping other families in that same component because you have products that can be taken by children and, you know, picky palate eaters, and they seem to like it. So when we come back from the break, I'm really excited to talk about your Miracle Reds, kind of figure out, okay, do we have travel packets? How are we getting these into kids before or after soccer practice or tennis practice? So I hope we can talk about that a little bit more when we come back. In the meantime, please go and check out. We have all the links for you to find their page on the weekly highlight page at foreveryoungradio.com. Again, just hit the weekly highlight page. And JR is such a good partner in health. They're going to give you a special discount to be able to try these products. So make sure you stick with us till the next segment. We have some really great stuff to cover. We'll be right back. Mm-hmm.

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0: multiple systems of the body. Hair, skin, and nails, you know, use certain types of antioxidants. Polyphenols, you know, it really are good for your heart. And also we actually add in 670 milligrams of phytosterols, plant sterols, to help naturally lower LDL cholesterol levels. And, you know, the studies back in the day were, even I remember back in the late 90s and everything, they were saying, well, you know, vegetarians, they don't have any cholesterol issues. Well, the reason why is because you get those phytosterols naturally from fruits and vegetables. And the reason why it's so effective for LDL is because they're so structurally similar to LDL cholesterol. And it basically blankets the receptor sites so that LDL cholesterol can't attach. It's competing for the same receptor sites. So we said, look, we want to not only make a multi-antioxidant formula, but we really want it to be efficacious to help with heart health. That's the real goal. And the way to do that is to help your body with the right cholesterol level, especially LDL cholesterol. So we put in the efficacious amount of 670 milligrams per serving and combine that with the polyphenols. You know, so just to give you an example of some of the superfruits and berries that are in the formula, you're getting the rainbow. 4-to-1 extract of acai, goji, mangosteen, pomegranate, persimmons, figs, tart cherry, blueberry, blackberry, elderberry. You know, you're also getting some organic beets in there. So that's just some of the berries and fruits. It's a whole food in itself because you're getting these ingredients that are either freeze-dried or low-temperature dried, so they're still enzymatically active. Again, bioavailable. The last part of it is for inflammation. You know, we try to look at, and that was the big think tank, you know, for me at UCLA, was we just weren't satisfied with, okay, you have the spectrum of fruits and berries, but there needs to be more. There needs to be really targeted for heart health because that's the biggest thing that many people are dealing with. So they gave me the idea with the plant sterols, and I said, okay, I'm going to source the best plant sterols. And it was the ones that are actually doing the studies, you know, and they're real deal studies. It's not just in a test tube, you know, in vitro or things like that. We both understand and can extrapolate. Is this a good study? So, you know, the gold standard. And so the greens is perfect to have first thing in the morning. You know, we wake up, it's one time that we're the most acidic. So, you know, take the scoop of the greens in, 10 ounces of water, drink that down first thing in the morning. It's very alkaline. I love to have the Miracle Reds in the afternoon, or if I work out, that's in my scoop. Well, I actually take two scoops, to be honest with you, into my protein shake, or half coconut water, half water. It's so hydrating. Even when you're out in the, when you're out in the sun, you know, even having those antioxidants, the vitamin C helps with the sunburns, helps with that. So you're constantly trying to play catch up with breaking down the body and then rebuilding the body. And that's the way exercise works. If you want to build a muscle, you have to break it down a little bit, microscopic tears in the muscle fiber for it to rebuild stronger. And that's why this is a great recovery formula.
1: And I love that you do the combo because 3 o'clock in the afternoon, everybody's like, should I drink coffee? What should I do? I have that afternoon slump. And what a cool thing to be able to add in the Miracle Reds to know that you're giving your body the validation of what it needs, but you're also getting that little bit of a spark a little bit, I notice when I take it.
0: Yeah, well, thank you. Yeah, indeed. You do need that 3 o'clock little pick-me-up and 35, 40 calories. It's the perfect amount to keep that get that blood sugar up a little. And keep that stabilized. All of our products are diabetic friendly. You know, you can take them if you have diabetes with water. Of course, you got to monitor. Everyone is different. The macros on it, they check out. They are within the range. And you're going to feel a little bit more hydrated. You know, taking the greens, you'll notice your digestion getting better. That's the biggest thing that I noticed right away was like, okay, well, you know, my elimination is good. You know, we're more regular. I'm feeling more hydrated. And, you know, so that also when you get your microbiome, you know, really dialed in, you're actually able to get more energy from the food you normally eat. That's also a big part of it too. So you're going to feel a little

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1: 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And I can't let you go without talking about Cocoa Greens for Kids. Oh. If you just have a few minutes.
0: Well, I love that. So that came out of a labor of love. And with me being a heavy kid, you know, I used to stay at my friend's house, and they used to have Nestle Quick in their pantry. Well, my parents never used to allow me to have that.
1: Yeah.
0: But that was my flavor benchmark. So I said, okay, we want to make a product that tastes like Nestle Quick. Okay, now let's build it. We went to the stores, really, and we said, what are parents coming in? You know, what's the average conversation sound like? And they go, well, I'll give it to you. Parent comes in, says, hi, my kid's a fussy eater. That they don't eat enough vegetables. They don't drink enough water. They get constipated. They get fussy. You know, they have the outbursts. They have the tantrums. And what do you got? Tell me what you got. Clerk will normally say, okay, well, they're not eating very much at all. Then you probably need a gummy multivitamin. So you get a multivitamin, essential vitamins and minerals. Then you want to improve that digestion. So that's a kid's probiotic. Mm-hmm. And then you have to say, okay, to take that a step further, the hydration aspect. So I said, okay, we could do that. So we built the formula. It's the base of it is the same base as the adult macro greens, which is the baby barley grass juice powder, the organic spirulina, the chlorella. There's 3.5 billion probiotics in every serving, which is a perfect amount for kids. To that, we added 72 trace minerals from the Great Salt Lake in Utah, because you got to hydrate those little bellies too.
1: Yeah.
0: You don't drink enough water, and that also helps with satiety as well. The other base of it is organic raw cacao. So for kids that sometimes can have a little dysentery, the cacao helps as a binder. For the ones that have more constipation, probiotics and the trace minerals and the aloe vera as well help to soothe that GI tract. It tastes great. You know, you can mix it in dairy milk if you drink dairy milk, and it tastes delicious. I mean, that's the one thing you gotta. We are the most award-winning superfood company in the U.S. I can say that proudly. It's not just us saying; it's the industry, it's customers, it's the store staff that really has that, you know, education as well. So you got to try the Cocoa Greens for any kids three and up. Don't give it to the kids that are less than that because you know you don't want to. It's kind of like giving an infant honey. You don't want to overload their systems with bacteria, good or bad.
1: I wish we had more time. I know we're going to talk again in the future. I want people to also, if they're lost in their journey, to visit your website, Macro Life Naturals, because you also have a really good recipe section. 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That's Forever35. 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
0: Well, it's an honor. Thank you very much.
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7: Breaking news this hour at Town Hall. I'm Bob Agnew in Washington. The 9/11 Victims Compensation Fund reports an enormous number of people have passed away from toxins at Ground Zero, and thousands others are sick. Here's correspondent Laura Winters.
8: The 25-year mark has now passed, but the pain and suffering continues as so many first responders, news reporters and cameramen, and Manhattan residents have respiratory illnesses and cancer relating to 9/11 toxins that they inhaled and were exposed to. The numbers are staggering. The 9/11 Victims Compensation Fund says close to 9,000 people have died and close to 60,000 have been diagnosed with cancer. Laura Winters reporting.
7: And yesterday did mark the 25th anniversary of the September 11th attacks. Observances held all around the country, including one at the Pentagon.
9: President Donald Trump said on Friday, "We renewed our promise we made that day.
10: Today we renew the sacred oath that we first swore in their names a quarter of a century ago. We will never, ever forget."
9: Defense Secretary Pete Hegseth said 9/11 inspired many to enlist.
11: In the book of Isaiah, Isaiah said, "Here I am, Lord, send me." And in the days that weeks that followed, millions of Americans said, "Here we are, send us."
9: SRN military analyst Robert McGinnis said some Democratic candidates deny the events even happened.
12: There's a lot of lack of understanding as to what happened on 9/11.
9: Bernie Bennett reporting.
7: U.S. Senator Tom Cotton says President Trump is right not to trust Iran.
13: I will say that we should assume that Iran is up to no good. They've been up to no good for 47 years. That's one of the reasons why we decided to strike their nuclear facility and destroy it last year, and why we delivered such a severe blow to their missile and their drone program earlier this year.
7: Senator Cotton was interviewed this past week by the Salem Radio Network. 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
16: The following is a paid advertisement brought to you by Purity Products. 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This product is not intended to diagnose, treat, cure, or prevent any disease.
17: Hi there, and welcome to Healthline by the fine folks at Purity Products. One of my favorite guests is on the line. We've got Chris Killam, also known as the Medicine Hunter, standing by now. CNN calls Chris the Indiana Jones of natural medicine because he's constantly scouring the globe searching for natural remedies. You may have seen Chris on the Dr. Oz show or maybe on PBS or CBS and also on Fox News where he does a health segment. He's been featured in the New York Times and also on ABC's 2020. Anyway, Chris is joining us today to discuss not one, but three of the hottest nutritional ingredients out there on the market today. Even better, he's teamed up with Purity today to give away a complimentary bottle to everyone out there in the listening audience. So do not, I repeat, do not change that dial. But first, a quick introduction. Chris Killam is an author and an educator. He's written 14 books. He's conducted research in over 30 countries. Again, he's been on with Oprah and Friends and Dr. Oz. Chris, welcome back to the show.
18: Thank you so much. It's always a pleasure to have a great conversation with you.
17: Now, most of us are super busy these days. We want to stay healthy, but quite frankly, it can be daunting. You know, with all the different supplements out there. Now, Chris, you've traveled all over the world learning about different natural remedies. So you really know which ingredients to look for. So tell me this, besides a good multivitamin and some fish oil, maybe a few other things, go into the three super hot nutrients you've been so jazzed about lately.
18: Well, I'm happy to do that. The three super nutrients, as we like to say, are a green tea extract, a turmeric extract called curcumin, and an extract from red wine called resveratrol. And apropos of what you said about my traveling around the world, I've extensively investigated these in their host countries. So I've been in the green tea plantations of China and India and worked with top researchers of this ingredient in those countries. With turmeric, I've been deeply involved with turmeric researchers in India and seen all of that. And with resveratrol, I've worked with scientists in Europe and also in California and Chile and South Africa, all of which are major red wine producing areas. So I've had the opportunity to investigate these things in the field, meet with the top scientists, and my conclusion is that green tea, curcumin from turmeric root, and resveratrol from red wine are remarkable health-enhancing agents that everybody can benefit from in a very, very substantial way.
17: Now, Chris, let's talk about these big three. And it's interesting that they're all found in our diet and all are considered superfoods. The green tea, the curcumin, the resveratrol. Why did you want to combine the three? There's always a method to your madness, if I can say it that way, because you combine these things together. You call it a real game changer.
18: Well, you know, when I look at these, there actually isn't a reason to put them all in separate products. They do go very well together. As you said, they're all food derived. So it's kind of like you can make a salad if you choose out of many vegetables. You don't just have to have a bowl of lettuce or a bowl of cucumbers. And while that's a little bit simplistic, the fact is that all of these are very, very rich in groups of protective compounds that are both antioxidant, so they actually protect our organ systems, so they maintain a healthy inflammatory status in the body. And this is really a big breakthrough. I also like the idea that people can get a concentrated supplement of green tea extract, curcumin extract, and resveratrol in one product with truly meaningful amounts of each one, and not have to go out and basically buy a shopping cart full of stuff.
17: Now, let's dive into the headlines and the research, especially on this green tea, because it's absolutely amazing. I know in Asia they've been using it for thousands of years for healthy aging, but what are you seeing recently in the press? I know you told me the Nutrition Research Journal in its July 2012 issue revealed that green tea significantly increased plasma antioxidant activity and whole blood glutathione. Can you recap some of these headlines and tell me why you're such a green tea advocate?
18: Okay. What you just said about increasing plasma antioxidant activity is really critical. There are many antioxidants that people consume that don't actually wind up in the body, or they don't wind up in the body in any significant amounts. The green tea antioxidants, which we know are among the most highly beneficial antioxidants in the entire world, are very well absorbed. They improve plasma antioxidant activity. That is the blood concentration of antioxidants. So what happens is you get this great concentration of antioxidant substances, which are protective compounds floating around in the body and protecting the cells of your body, your organs, every part of your body from premature destruction due to exposure to environmental pollutants and things in the diet.
17: All right, let's switch gears and talk about this curcumin, which is number two on your list. And by the way, these three ingredients are all found in the new green tea combo formula. We're going to be offering a free bottle in a few minutes, but talk to me about the curcumin, which is spelled C-U-R-C-U-M-I-N. Now, most people haven't heard of it, but scientists and researchers know it's one of the most powerful superfoods on the planet. It can positively influence our DNA, maintain joint comfort, healthy inflammation, and more. Can you share some of the incredible headlines on curcumin and tell us why you use this? And we talked about this off air a few minutes ago, this patented curcumin with greater absorption.
18: Okay. Well, first of all, I think while people might not know the term curcumin, they may well know turmeric root, which is a yellow spice, and it shows up in curries, and it's part of the 5,000-year-old Indian Ayurvedic system of medicine. I've been studying turmeric and its derivative curcumin since the 1970s, and I'll say this right off the bat, that there are almost no plant materials in the world as extensively studied as this. A couple of thousand studies can be found in the scientific and medical medical literature. We know that curcumin is powerfully antioxidant. We know that it has a remarkable capacity to protect the liver, and the liver is our primary detoxifying organ. It greatly enhances joint health. So if people are experiencing joint discomfort due to overuse, this really helps to relieve that. And it's also what we call cardioprotective. It helps to protect the heart. It helps to maintain normal, healthy cholesterol. And one last thing that is really kind of astounding is that curcumin actually causes your body to produce what are called neuroprotective factors in the brain. So it causes your body to produce these agents in the brain that protect the actual tissue of the nerves and the brain itself. There's almost nothing else that we know of that does this. Specifically, the curcumin that you mentioned offers about 7 times the absorption of other curcumin. So when you take 250 milligrams of this stuff, you get about 7 times the activity that you would if you took, say, a comparable amount of another curcumin extract. So this, in my opinion, is one of the most life-enhancing, protective, totally beneficial substances on earth. And it has just decades of scientific and medical studies to back it up.
17: Now, Chris, I know that we talked already about the green tea in the curcumin in your new green tea formula, which Purity is giving away for free today. But first, tell me about the third nutrient on the list, the resveratrol.
18: Well, resveratrol is one of those remarkable compounds that I just sort of shake my head at how many different things it does. It is found in grapes, in wine grapes. It also shows up in cranberries. What we know about resveratrol is that, like green tea and also like curcumin extract, it's profoundly antioxidant. But more than that, it shows significant properties. When you look at some of the things in the body that happen during aging as a result of fat accumulation in tissue and insulin sensitivity, resveratrol helps to protect against those things. It's a powerful immune regulator. And you know, our immune system is responsible for keeping us healthy. It is remarkably beneficial for the heart. And this is why it's considered one of the keys to the so-called French paradox. You know, the French drink a lot of red wine, they eat a lot of cheese, they smoke cigarettes, and they stay slim and they have good cardiovascular health, which just seems completely unfair. But resveratrol appears to be key in that. And additionally, there is a brain benefit like there is with the curcumin with blood flow to the brain. So when you take resveratrol, you get brain blood flow. This means you get more oxygen to the tissues of the brain. So this is on my short list for all those reasons and for about a dozen more that would just plain take too long to explain.
17: All right, again, we're talking with Chris Killam, also known as the Indiana Jones of natural medicine, sometimes called the medicine hunter as well. Chris, let's laser in on how this wonderful formula that you created in conjunction with Purity Products. I know that Purity's been in business now for, what is it, over 20 years. They've got a top rating from the Better Business Bureau, and people can get a complimentary bottle of this green tea CR today. We'll give that number out in a few minutes. But first, Chris, before we tell our listeners how they can get their very own complimentary bottle of green tea CR, tell me this. If you wanted to buy this green tea plus the patented curcumin plus the resveratrol, I mean, you'd spend close to probably at least $75 for all three bottles in the store. And yet today, Purity Products is giving away a free bottle. How are they able to do this?
18: Well, you can consider it kind of a smart bet. And what I mean by that, first of all, Purity's big, but they're also very strategic. They know that if a person who's listening will pick up the phone, call in and get their free bottle, and it really is free, as in free, as in it doesn't cost you money, if that person will try the product, take it as recommended, they're going to feel it. And when they feel it, they're going to say, gee, I want this as part of my regular daily regimen. 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
17: Chris, hold that thought. 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Okay, Chris, talk about some of the headlines just on the green tea that we didn't get to yet. I understand that dieters just love green tea because it supports healthy fat metabolism. Is that right? And what does the research say about green tea when it comes to weight management?
18: Well, this is one of the especially wonderful things about green tea. We know that green tea has thermogenic properties. That is, it has heat-generating properties in the body, so it actually causes your body to burn more calories. So when you eat a meal, you're going to burn more calories from that meal as a result of taking a good, well-made, concentrated green tea extract. In addition, it has specific fat oxidation properties. It actually burns fat. I'm not suggesting that you're going to lose 20 pounds in a week, but I am saying that this is going to help your body to metabolize fat more efficiently. Over time, taking a green tea extract can help you to have a better fat to lean muscle ratio. So from a weight control standpoint, this is very good news. Additionally, green tea helps to stabilize blood glucose or blood sugar. And unstable blood sugar is one of the contributing factors to increased weight. So by stabilizing blood sugar, you have an effect on weight control and weight management. So it's really quite remarkable stuff. You need enough of it. We've got enough of it in Green Tea CR. It has to be the right extract. We've got the right extract. But the science is there for healthy weight management.
17: All right. Now, Chris, you say that with Purity's formula, it provides you with about 3 cups worth of green tea in each 2-capsule serving. So you get all of the green tea's concentrated benefits for energy, for heart health, for alertness in just 2 caps. Plus, you get the curcumin and the resveratrol, too. So it's easy. You call it your daily shortcut to better health. Explain this idea of a healthy shortcut and explain some of the top benefits as well.
18: Well, I mean, you could, for example, drink 3 cups of good concentrated green tea each day, eat at least 1 really rich curry made with a lot of turmeric root, and drink a couple of glasses of red wine. You could do that every day. Most people will not do that every day, but they still might want the benefits of 3 of the biggest superstar protective health-enhancing nutrients on the entire planet.
17: Again, we're talking with Chris Killam, the medicine hunter. Now, in this new Green Tea CR formula from Purity, it's really about the research. Share with us some of your favorite studies and the headlines on the curcumin that we didn't get to yet. I know this is one of your favorite ingredients for joint comfort and even for brain health.
18: Well, I especially like the liver protective, heart protective, and joint modifying properties of this stuff. The liver is our greatest detoxifying organ, and we know that we're constantly bombarded by toxins in the environment. In fact, blood studies show that newborn babies contain 200 industrial pollutants in their blood at the time of birth. So we need a functioning, super healthy, very strong liver. We might not think about our livers that much, but we need that. Mm-hmm. And we know that curcumin protects the liver. It keeps it strong. From a cardiac standpoint, it's highly beneficial for the heart. It's very good for maintaining healthy cholesterol and healthy platelet levels. And from a joint standpoint, we have innumerable studies showing overall improvement in joint health and relief and stable inflammatory activity, better joint mobility as a result of taking curcumin. I like the brain protective studies as well. You know, curcumin delivers all this. So I regard it as one of the single most important things that you can put in your body. And I'm very well aware that most people are not going to eat enough raw turmeric root to get the benefits that they should and that they can get from a concentrated curcumin extract.
17: Chris, I don't want to get too technical here, but these antioxidants in green tea are classified as polyphenols. And they really are super powerful and well-respected by scientists. But in this green tea CR formula, there's more. It's got the green tea, it's got the curcumin, the resveratrol that we talked about, plus grape seed extract, bioflavonoids, vitamin C. Can you talk to me about this array of really super antioxidants and polyphenols that you've put in the formula?
18: Well, yeah, I won't say that we kind of went overkill, but I will say that we really, really developed an efficient, comprehensive program here. Grape seed extract contain a group of highly specialized antioxidant compounds that not only do much of what I've already described, but also enhance the physical integrity of tissue in the blood vessels and the skin. So we put those in there for extra boost in antioxidant activity, but also for a specific type of activity that isn't as much addressed by the green tea, the curcumin, and the resveratrol. The bioflavonoids enhance the overall activity of vitamin C, and vitamin C itself is one of the most important nutrients that we can possibly take in. So I would say that we were very, very thorough. You know, when we went through what could be in this product, we said, you know, what would happen if we put in grape seed extract, bioflavonoids, and vitamin C? We realized that we would have an utterly superior formula. And just to reiterate, I want people to experience dynamic health. I want people to feel great. This formula, the green tea CR, will make you feel great. And that's the purpose of it.
17: All right, Chris, I love this green tea CR combination formula. And remember, the CR stands for curcumin and resveratrol. I love that with this complimentary bottle today, our listeners can get started for free. That's great value. What would people expect to pay if they bought all of these separately in the store?
18: Well, I think if they bought high-quality products that contain these ingredients, they'd be into it for about $75 or so, possibly even $80.
17: Yeah.
18: So they'd wind up spending appreciably more than they're going to spend on the green tea CR formula. And they still wouldn't get the grape seed extract. They still wouldn't get the pine bark extract, the bioflavonoids, or the vitamin C.
17: Chris, what kind of results can people expect to see? What can they expect to feel once they start taking this formula?
18: I think that people will feel greater joint mobility and comfort. I think they'll feel more energy because these ingredients also help to stabilize and maintain natural healthy blood sugar control. I think they'll have more sustained energy throughout the day. And I would just suspect that people will have an experience of greater vitality. When you have a more highly functional immune system, you just feel more energy and better overall. It's kind of, you know, like those days when you get up and go, wow, I feel great. This is a wow, I feel great formula.
17: Now, Chris, the green tea CR, let me get this straight. It provides about 3 cups worth of green tea in each 2-capsule serving. Plus, you get the antioxidant equivalent of several servings of fruits and vegetables. Plus, you get the resveratrol and the joint comfort and brain function benefits of the curcumin. I mean, wow, all in one formula. In the last 2 minutes, talk to me about this shortcut to better health and why you want everyone listening to this program to call now for that complimentary bottle of green tea CR.
18: Okay. Fortunately, there's an immense body of science that has been growing steadily for the past 20 years, and it's really rich science now. We know that of the various plant-derived substances that exist, green tea extract, curcumin extract, and resveratrol extract are at the absolute top of the list of protective, vitality-enhancing, overall health-promoting compounds. There just isn't anything like these. They're in the green tea CR standing for curcumin and resveratrol, product in meaningful amounts. People will take this product. They're going to feel the difference. You're going to feel energy. You're going to feel more vitality. You're just plain going to feel better, kind of more fluid and in that flow of good health.
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1: Stocks look oversold after pricing a possible quarter-point Fed rate hike next Wednesday. Inflation, however, remains flat, and it's the tightening siege of Iran giving us that penalty at the gas pump. You know, higher rates, well, they won't change that. Bill Holland with The Answer on Wall Street.
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9: With SRN News, I'm Bob Agnew in Washington. Friday marked the 25th anniversary of the September 11 terrorist attacks. Observances were held all around the country, including at the Pentagon.
10: President Donald Trump said on Friday, "We renewed our promise we made that day.
11: Today we renew the sacred oath that we first swore in their names a quarter of a century ago. We will never, ever forget."
10: Defense Secretary Pete Hegseth said 9/11 inspired many to enlist.
12: In the book of Isaiah, Isaiah said, "Here I am, Lord, send me." And in the days that weeks that followed, millions of Americans said, "Here we are, send us."
10: SRN military analyst Robert McGinnis said some Democratic candidates deny the events even happened.
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10: Bernie Bennett reporting.
9: And the 9/11 Victims Compensation Fund reports an enormous number of people are still sick from the attacks. This is
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Welcome back to Johnny on the Spot. Last time we started a conversation about three things that decide what happens to your saving. And we borrowed the title from my favorite movie to do it, The Good, The Bad, and The Ugly.

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0: In this episode, we'll focus on gold's relationship to interest rates. Jumping right in, Clint Eastwood was paid $15,000 for the movie A Fistful of Dollars in 1964, the first movie of a series with the good, the bad, and the ugly being the last of the three movies. Left in cash, his $15,000 pay is still $15,000 today. If invested in silver coins of the day, it'd be worth about $620,000 now. In gold, it would be worth about $1.7 million. Same paycheck, and that's why gold is the good.
1: 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He represents the ugly. Tuco is loud, he's messy, he's in almost every scene of the movie. He's the character that pushes the other two around, and you cannot get rid of him. We call interest rates the ugly.
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0: Okay, Shannon, let's get into interest rates. How did we even get interest rates in the first place? Who decided that money costs money?
1: The answer goes back further than almost anyone would guess, about 4,000 years.
0: Wow, 4,000 years?
1: Yes. The Code of Hammurabi in Babylon around 1754 BC, one of the oldest written legal codes we have. And Law 88 of that code sets a maximum interest rate. A merchant could charge up to 20% on a loan of silver and up to 33% on a loan of grain.
0: Okay, hold on a second. So you're saying the first interest rates were on silver?
1: Yes, and for almost all of human history, when you borrowed money, you were borrowing metal. The interest rate was just the price of getting that metal now instead of later, because silver was money. That's all an interest rate has ever been. It's the price of time.
0: The price of time?
1: Yes. And a researcher at the Bank of England, Paul Schmelzing, actually measured it. He built a data set of real interest rates going back to the year 1311, published on the Bank of England's staff blog. 700 years, and rates have been falling for about 500 of them straight.
0: So low rates aren't new. People talk like the Fed invented low rates in 2009.
1: They've been coming down since the Renaissance. And our current low rate stretch is the second longest in seven centuries. When rates turn, they turn fast. On average, about 3 percentage points within 2 years of the bottom.
0: Which, that's not a prediction. That's just the record.
1: Now let's bring it up to something people actually feel, a mortgage. Bankrate keeps a history of the 30-year fixed rate going back to 1971.
0: And this is the one that gets people.
1: Yes, in October of 1981, the 30-year fixed rate hit 18.4%. In January of 2021, it bottomed out at 2.65%, which is the lowest on record. At this recording, we're about 6.5%.
0: So think about that. Two people buy the same house, same price. One buys in 1981 and the other buys in 2021. And the 1981 buyer is paying 7 times the interest rate. Neither of them did anything different. Neither one was smarter. They just showed up at a different time.
1: That's what we mean about interest rates being a force of nature, as mentioned in part one. You don't control them. You don't get to pick which one you're born into. You just get to understand which one you have to deal with.
0: And the man closest to the lever right now has changed. What's changed with the new Fed chairman?
1: Kevin Warsh became Fed chairman in May 2026, and he held rates steady at his first meeting. But the interesting change isn't the rate, it's how he talks.
0: And for those who don't know, the Fed sets one rate, the overnight rate banks charge each other. Everything else follows it downstream, your mortgage, your credit cards, your savings account, everything.
1: Right. And up until now, the Fed used forward guidance. It tells you ahead of time roughly what it plans to do so markets can get ready.
0: Which, that sounds helpful.
1: Warsh thinks it backfires. He doesn't believe in previewing a future decision. At his first meeting, the committee stripped the forward-looking language from its statement, and he wouldn't even put his own rate projection in the Fed's chart.
0: So what's his argument?
1: That markets stopped watching the economy and started watching the Fed. So the Fed looks out for a signal about the real world and only sees its own words reflected back.
0: That's like quarterly earnings in the stock market. A company guides to a number. Everyone builds that number in. And the stock moves on whether it beats its own guidance instead of on whether the business is any good. The guidance eats the signal.
1: That's close to his case, and he's not alone. Christine Lagarde runs the European Central Bank, and she's also given up forward guidance. She said if she has one regret, it's having felt bound by it.
0: So who disagrees with this philosophy?
1: Serious people. Former Fed Chairman Ben Bernanke always argued policy works best when it's predictable. And the criticism now isn't that Warsh won't tell markets his next move, it's that he won't explain his thinking at all. J.P. Morgan's chief economist put it that Warsh gave no forward guidance and no present guidance either.
0: So who's right?
1: No one knows yet. It's a real argument among serious economists being run as a live experiment on all of us.
0: So how does this impact gold?
1: When the Fed stops previewing, rate expectations move on data instead of speeches. Every inflation report becomes a live event, and gold tracks those expectations. So it gets jumpier, not higher, not lower, jumpier.
0: And one more thing, because people hear hawkish and assume that's bad for metals forever. J.P. Morgan's read is that Warsh is open to a lower rate over time, as long as inflation is genuinely anchored. He wants a smaller balance sheet and a lot less money printing. He actually resigned from the Fed in 2011 over the second round of quantitative easing.
1: So he's not anti-gold, he's anti-dollar printing.
0: All right, here's what everybody thinks they know. Rates go up, gold goes down. Shannon, is that true?
1: No, and the record doesn't support it. The London Bullion Market Association went through every Fed rate hike cycle between 1971 and 2008, there were 7 rate hike cycles. Gold rallied through 5 of them and fell through 2.
0: So gold went up in 5 out of 7 rate hike cycles. And when it went up a lot more than when it went down the other times.
1: Yes, and Investopedia ran the actual correlation between interest rates and the gold price back to 1970. The correlation only holds true about 28% of the time. 28% isn't statistically significant. There just isn't a reliable relationship there.
0: Now, what happened during the 70s is the one that gets me.
1: In 1971, a one-year Treasury bill paid about 3.5%. By 1981, it paid as much as 16%. Rates more than quadrupled, and gold went from $35 an ounce to about $850 per ounce.
0: So rates went up four times over. Gold went up 24 times over, same decade. So much for rates up, gold goes down. So why does everybody believe the opposite?
1: Because part of it's true. Gold pays you nothing. So when a treasury bill pays 5%, holding gold costs you that 5%. That's real. But it's not the whole story, because the number that matters isn't the one on the sign at the bank. Gold hit an all-time high on January 29th, 2026, $5,586 an ounce. Then it fell. The second quarter was gold's worst quarter in 13 years, down about 16%, and we're around $4,300 an ounce as we record this.
0: And January 29th, 2026 is also the day silver hit its record at $121 per ounce. Both metals topped out on the same day. So what turned them around?
1: It wasn't inflation. It wasn't the debt. It wasn't war. The market got a hawkish nominee for Fed chairman, and silver fell 38% in a single session.
0: So you're telling me someone got nominated for a job, and more than a third of the silver price came off in one day?
1: That's what happened. Because a hawkish chairman means higher real rates for a longer period of time, nothing about the metal changed on that day, January 29th. The price of time changed.
0: And this is where a lot of the coverage got it wrong. It's easy to say real rates go up, so gold went down. But underneath, a lot of investors just sold and moved to cash to wait and see what the brand new Fed chairman would do. That's rotation, not a verdict. That's a supply and demand factor.
1: And watch how sensitive it's gotten. On July 1st, 2026, Warsh gave a speech in Portugal that came across less hawkish than feared, and gold had a gain because of it. That's what we mean by gold being jumpier.
0: Now, interest rates are in every scene here, but they can't do whatever they want either.
1: Why not?
0: Well, the debt. The federal government owes about $40 trillion, a record, up $2.8 trillion in the last year. At about 3.4%, interest on that debt runs over $1 trillion a year. We spend more servicing that debt than on the entire defense budget.
1: And every time the Fed raises rates to fight inflation, that interest bill gets bigger, which means more borrowing.
0: The Fed can raise rates, but there's a ceiling on how high and for how long. And serious people know that ceiling is there.
1: So, let's go back to the question we opened with. Someone calls and says, "Johnny, the Fed is raising rates. Does that mean the value of my gold goes down?"
0: And the real answer is, it depends.
1: Which sounds like a dodge, so let's be specific about what it depends on. There are three things. Number one, it depends on whether you mean interest rates or real interest rates. Those are two different numbers, and gold only responds to the second one, real interest rates.
0: Hey, maybe you should explain real interest rates versus interest rates for everyone, please.
1: The interest rate is the number on the sign at the bank. The real interest rate is that percent number minus inflation. So, if the bank pays you 5% and inflation is 2%, your real rate is 3%. If the bank pays 5% and inflation is 7%, your real rate is negative 2%. You're going backwards even though the sign says 5%. The real interest rate is a cost of 2%.
0: And gold ignores the sign and watches the second number. That's what happened in the 70s we just talked about. Rates hit 16%, but inflation was higher. So gold went up anyway.
1: Which is why the correlation with plain interest rates is only about 28%. It's the wrong number to look at. So when someone says rates are up, so gold is finished, ask them, up compared to inflation or just up? Number two, it depends.

0: directly to interest rates? No, it responds to real rates. It responds differently depending on who's buying, and it always responds alongside whatever else is happening that year.
1: So here's what I'd do with that. Know what you own and why you own it. Gold isn't a bet that gold goes up. It's a decision to hold part of your savings and wealth in something no government can print more of. If you understand that going in, a 28% drawdown doesn't scare you, and an all-time high doesn't make you greedy.
0: And don't try to time the market. The people who bought at the January 2026 high weren't wrong about the debt. They just paid a high price for being right. Buying small and regularly beats trying to pick the day.
1: And if $4,300 an ounce is out of your reach for gold, silver is around 65 at this recording. Silver is the less expensive way in, but not the calmer way. It hit $121 in January and fell 38% in the day.
0: And know who you're buying from. Ask about the premium. Ask that's the spread between the buy and the sell prices. So, there it is, all three characters. The good is gold, the bad is the dollar, the ugly is interest rates in every single scene, and no one controls them.
1: And in the movie, the good and ugly survive. Blondie never gets rid of Tuco. He just figures out how to work with him. That's the whole point. You can't get rid of the dollar or interest rates, but you can decide how much of your wealth sits in one character that doesn't leak, gold.
0: We hope you've enjoyed this two-part episode of Johnny on the Spot. If you missed part one or want the Sad Hill story in full, both are on our YouTube channel. 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
1: Take care. God bless. We'll see you next time on Johnny on the Spot.

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13: Breaking news this hour at Town Hall. I'm Bob Agnew in Washington.
9: News frontline in the Middle East after Saudi Arabia says it was forced to shut down a major pipeline after it was attacked by Houthi drones. We get more from correspondent Bernie Bennett.
13: The Houthis made their biggest territorial gains in years along the Bab el-Mandab Strait, one of the world's key shipping lanes. This represents the ongoing threat to global energy security and international commerce posed by regional instability. Saudi Arabia said it had shut down the east-west pipeline after it was attacked the day before. The Saudi Ministry of Energy called the shutdown, quote, a precautionary measure. Under President Trump's foreign policy, rogue regimes and foreign militants faced clear, uncompromising deterrence, ensuring American energy interests and key global shipping lanes were forcefully protected. Bernie Bennett reporting.
9: Senator Tom Cotton expects Iran to continue efforts to undermine the U.S.
14: So, you know, they call us the great Satan. Israel is only the little Satan. So if they have a choice, they're going to try to take on the great Satan first. And that's what they've been doing now, not just for the last 6 months, but the last 47 years.
9: That is Senator Tom Cotton of Arkansas. He made his comments this week in an interview with the Salem Radio Network. President Trump is calling on the Smithsonian Institution to install a colossal statue of George Washington.
15: In a Truth Social post Friday night, President Donald Trump called on the Smithsonian to replace the Infinity sculpture in front of the National Museum of American History with a 30-foot statue of George Washington. Trump is also asking for a George Washington exhibit to run through February 22, 2032, the 300th anniversary of Washington's birth, and for Constitution Day on September 17th, Trump wants the Smithsonian to install in the museum's Flag Hall the same 11-foot George Washington statue that was recently featured at the Freedom 250 Indy car race. It's not clear whether Trump has the power to order the museum to make the changes. Donna Water, Washington.
9: More at townhall.com.
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18: Hello, everyone. You know, Medicare touches the lives of every listener today, or it will be before you know it. So don't head into uncharted waters on your own without an expert guiding your way. And today we're with Jim Robison, my friend, the Medicare Answer Guy. Jim, how are you doing today?
19: I'm doing well. We had a great weekend, went to Santa Barbara to see our family and took the train for the first time. So it was very exciting, relaxing. Didn't have to hit the traffic for Labor Day.
18: Oh, yeah. You probably saved a lot of time trying to navigate Interstate 5. So very wise. And wisdom is what this program is about. You know, the Medicare Answer Guy is dedicated to making Medicare easy. Now, that's quite a claim, Jim. How's everything going as far as launching into a new season?
19: Yeah, you know, this has been my 15th season of specializing in Medicare, and every year about this time, we enter into what's called the annual enrollment period or the annual election period from October 15th to December 7th. So why is this so special? Well, it's special for two reasons. If our listeners are currently on Medicare and enrolled in either a Medicare Advantage HMO plan or PPO plan or a standalone drug plan, this is really important. This is a really important time for you. Why? Because we're calling this, and we have for the last couple of years, the year of disruption. Now, that sounds kind of bad. And it can be if you don't read all the information that you're getting from your insurance company. In fact, our listeners, if you're on one of those two plans, sometime in September, you're going to get a communication from your insurance carrier called the Annual Notice of Change. And that letter or that communication is going to tell you whether or not your plan's going to change. And I can tell you right now, without any details, that your plan's going to change somehow, some way. Why? Because these two plans are subsidized by the government, and with $40 trillion in debt, the government isn't paying the insurance companies enough money, and they got to make changes. And so probably more so this year than ever, if you get an annual notice of change letter, you must keep it. Don't throw it away. because a lot of insurance companies need that letter if you're going to change your plan. So watch for it. Don't throw away plain white envelopes and keep it in your hand because it's going to give you a lot of great information.
20: Have most people received that letter yet, or it's still coming in the mail?
19: You know, it's all through the month, but a lot of insurance companies, especially if they're going to change their plan, they kind of wait until the last week in September. Okay. Because October 1st is when we can actually start talking to our clients and those that don't have a broker about all of these changes. Up until then, we can't.
20: Well, I know that it's election season once again. You're focused on an entirely different kind of election, one that might be even more important for our listeners. So is that the October 15th through December 7th window?
19: Yes, it is.
20: Okay.
19: And again, we can start talking to anyone, specifically our clients, about the changes that will be made. What kind of changes can we expect? Well, the little that I know is that a lot of insurance companies are pulling out of Medicare. This happened last year. Actually, it happened a couple of years ago. But if you live in San Diego, you probably know that Scripps Clinic and UCSD pulled out of Medicare Advantage HMO plans. And that left 300,000 or 400,000 people without a doctor. It's going to happen again this year. And it's going to leave a lot of people, especially those, unfortunately, that are in the middle of getting care, they're going to have to make some tough decisions about changing insurance companies and possibly their doctors.
20: Hmm. Well, last year at this time, we were talking about the fact that it was a perfect storm. And I believe that we went something from like 12 plans to 6 available plans, which is a huge shift. Do you anticipate that kind of huge shift again this year?
19: Well, I think what you were talking about, Tom, or what we were talking about, were specifically the standalone prescription drug plan. And as I mentioned, 2 years ago, there were 32 standalone drug plans. Why does somebody have a standalone prescription drug plan? They're either on original Medicare or original Medicare plus what we call a Medigap plan. Last year, there were 16 standalone drug plans. This year, there are 12. Wow. Next year, who knows how many drug plans? So why is this happening? Well, again, these prescription drug plans are subsidized by the government. And this year, the government told insurance companies that they have to start paying 60% of our drugs. Prior to this, they were paying 20. So where do you come up with an extra 40%? They increased deductibles. They increased copays, premiums. They took drugs off the formulary, and they cut the broker out. So I can no longer be the broker on any of my clients' standalone prescription drug plans. In fact, last year, Anthem pulled out of prescription drug plans altogether. Now, I've had a lot of conversations with people who had an Anthem drug plan, and they woke up January 1st, went to the pharmacy to get their drugs. They said, "You're not covered." They should have read their annual notice of change. And that's why I'm saying this year, it's possible that your insurance company, your standalone drug plan, or your Medicare Advantage HMO or PPO plan won't be around next year. So you got to read that ANIC or that annual notice of change.
20: We want to avoid those rude surprises. Welcome to Intelligence Briefing. If you just tuned in, we're exploring a topic that will certainly almost touch on the lives of everyone if you live long enough, and that is Medicare. So we have some important reminders for you as we approach the 2027 annual enrollment period, or AEP. And just in the interest of full disclosure, Jim is the one that my wife and I have trusted for years to help me with my Medicare needs. Soon I plan to add my bride and get her talking to Jim as well. And if you'd like to talk to Jim, here's the telephone number to reach him, 858-935-9120. I'll be giving that out several times during the broadcast. So you can call for a no obligation phone consultation. That's the offer we're making today on this broadcast. And by the way, while we're on the subject of communication, Jim, your website has some great resources there too. I want to be sure to talk about those. And go to the website, which is themedicareanswerguy.com. So, Jim, this time last year, you said if we are paying more than $50 a month for your prescription plan, you may be paying too much. Is that still true today?
19: Well, this year it was. The top three drug plans, standalone drug plans, had premiums less than $6.50.
20: Wow.
19: Now, next year, that's going to change because the insurance companies are losing their subsidy. So there's a limit on how much they can raise their rates. But there are many plans that are still in existence today where people are paying $100 a month, $150 a month, almost $175 a month. So what I'm telling my clients and our listeners that, and we have a video on our website, themedicareanswerguy.com. It's a video on how to research your prescription drug plan. And you can do this between October 15th and December 7th. It's very easy. And after October 15th, you should do this. Because like I said, and I know there's probably a couple more insurance companies that will not be around next year. So you want to know when you read your annual notice of change, if that's the case, then you can watch our video, themedicareanswerguy.com, and learn how to research a new prescription drug plan on medicare.gov.
20: There are some great videos right there on the website. I was just watching them yesterday. And again, the web address is themedicareanswerguy.com. And we're talking to the Medicare Answer Guy, Jim Robison. And you can subscribe to Jim's YouTube channel and look for the Medicare Answer Guy. And also sign up for Jim's free newsletter. Jim, how do people get your newsletter?
19: Well, you can go to our website, and there's a place to contact, and I think there's a button that you can click that you want to be added to the newsletter. And so I send this out periodically throughout the year, especially we'll do it monthly between now and the end of the year, just to give clients and those that are interested kind of a heads up of what's going on and a reminder. I mean, we try to make Medicare easy. It's confusing. The hardest part of Medicare is enrolling in Medicare through the Social Security website. I was just on the phone this morning, and it took me a half an hour to make it as simple as possible. So that's the most difficult part. Now, I don't get paid for that, but I think if we can navigate, we can help people navigate getting on Medicare and getting their little red, white, and blue card, then the rest is really easy.
20: So, Jim, how can people find out if their doctor is going to be on their plan in 2027?
19: That way, if they're currently on a Medicare Advantage, HMO, or PPO plan, if there's going to be any changes to the doctor group, it's going to be in that letter.
20: In that letter.
19: Now, if a doctor group like Scripps and UCSD, if they're pulling out, you'll get that in the annual notice of change and or a separate letter from your medical group. And what's happened in the past is that letter didn't go out until the last day of September. So you need to watch for that. And, you know, across the United States, medical groups are pulling out, hospitals are pulling out, everything is changing. And so, again, if you don't have a broker, I would be happy to answer your questions. Because if you don't have a broker, you're dealing with the insurance company. In essence, you become the insurance agent and you're not getting paid for it.
20: What happens if people decide to be their own free agent and call the insurance company? What kind of challenges do they generally run into?
19: Oh, my goodness. You got another half an hour?
20: I do, actually.
19: Okay. I don't know. There's so much turmoil. The plans themselves work. It's the insurance business in the medical groups that are in chaos. And again, There's a lot of turnover, especially with the Social Security office. They're the agency that enrolls you in Medicare. You know, when COVID happened, everything shut down, and then they opened up some offices. What I heard was a third of the employees of Social Security left.
0: Wow.
19: And so now they've had to, and they're in the process of hiring more, but a lot of them don't have 30 years of experience. And so you may not get a straight answer. And the same thing is happening with insurance companies. 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Lots of turnover, et cetera, et cetera, et cetera. 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I don't want you calling the insurance business. 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And that's your choice.
20: 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All you have to do is pick up the phone and call 858-935-9120. We're going to take a quick pause for the cause and be back with Jim on part two of the broadcast right after this.
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20: We're talking to Jim Robison, the Medicare Answer Guy. Jim, this time last year, you said that 600,000 Americans would lose their Medicare Advantage plan for 2026. Any prognostication, prediction for what will happen in the coming 12 months?
19: I'm sure glad you took notes last year, Tom. you know what? I don't know what the number is, but I know it's going to be very similar. When insurance companies pull out, again, if you're on Medicare and you have a Medigap plan, which is totally different, those plans never change. You have the freedom to go anywhere you want to. If your doctor retires, whatever, you get to change anytime you want to. It's the Medicare Advantage HMO and PPO plans that are so tenuous. And there could be another 600,000. I just don't know. And this is a problem, Tom. There's 12,000 people a day turning 65. That's a day, not a month or a year, a day. And so we're getting to the peak of the baby boomers, us baby boomers. And so it's a difficult road to navigate. And you really do need somebody who specializes in it, can make it simple. It doesn't mean all the answers are going to be easy or simple. But once you have some information and some choices, and there are plenty of choices, then you can feel a little bit more comfortable in navigating what's going on with Medicare.
20: If you just tuned in, here's a reminder to you. We're talking to the Medicare Answer Guy, Jim Robison. He's been doing this for a long time, and Jim and I have been friends for I don't know how many years, but he takes good care of us. Be on the lookout for your annual notice of change, your ANOC, and that notice will outline any changes to your plan for 2027. You need to review this document really carefully so you're aware of what's changing for next year. If you have any questions about the changes, you can also email Jim And that is jim@themedicareanswerguy.com. So, Jim, what would you say drew you to this kind of work, serving listeners this way?
19: Well, Tom, I just passed my 48th year of in the insurance business. And a number of years ago, I won't tell you how many, when I turned 65, I really didn't know that much about Medicare. I was specializing in small group and individual and that area of insurance.
20: Sure.
19: And so a good friend of mine, Kent Hildebrand, reached out to me and said, hey, maybe you ought, now that you're 65, hey, now that you're one of us, maybe you ought to think about specializing in it. And he, you know, he shared some great things. So it's been almost 15 years where I realized here's the deal. Everybody who's worked at least 40 quarters or 10 years is and a citizen of the United States, they're eligible for Medicare. And once you get on a Medicare health plan, you pretty much have to stay on it. It's not as, you know, competitive, so to speak, than the other market. So I decided to make the change, and I'm very happy that I did. And I always tell my clients, hey, I'm on Medicare. I'm only I'm 10 steps ahead of you. So I'm experiencing the same thing that you are. And so when I got in the insurance business a long time ago, I was trained more from a counseling approach. I value our relationship. I want a long-term relationship. And I guess 48 years is a long term, right, Tom?
20: Absolutely. Well, I think you've stood the test of time. And you didn't just fall into this. I mean, Jim has shared with me that his business philosophy is that as your insurance and Medicare agent, you become his top priority. He has built his success as the Medicare Answer Guy on the three C's. And those are client service, competence, and clarity. And the vision is dedication to service with exceptional value. And I don't know how you could give people a better value than what you do. So, how much does it cost to get you working for a family?
19: Well, I don't charge any fees. If someone decides they want to use me as a broker, then I make a small commission from the insurance company. And as you mentioned, I value my relationship with over 700 clients, and I'm available to answer their questions. And like I said, we have a newsletter that we send out just to stay in touch. And I'm just available to answer questions, to keep it simple, because it's complicated.
20: I could just relax because I know that if I run into a situation, I can pick up the phone and call you. And there's a lot of peace of mind in that. Jim, what's the most common question you get from listeners?
19: What is Medicare? Actually, when I talk to people on the phone or I meet them and say, I'm turning 65 and I can't, you can't believe the amount of stuff I get from insurance companies and brokers and medical groups. And the stuff is just piling up in my living room. And I have this, this anxiety. They have to read this stuff before I turn 65. And so, and it is confusing, you know. If you get that much communication from all these different insurance companies and medical groups and attending this conference or that conference, your head spins. I mean, I have attorney clients, bankers, you know, professionals that are smart people, and they go, I don't understand this stuff. So it took me a while to get it. And now that, you know, you do it a thousand times or more, it becomes a little bit easier. So I think it's just the initial transition to Medicare that you don't know where to start. So we try to make it simple, and it's the ABCs of Medicare.
20: You challenged me a few years back that when I started getting all of these mail pieces about Medicare, just to keep them in a stack and see, they were 2 inches high. So
19: yeah,
20: that's a lot of mail about Medicare. So, Jim, we've told people the good news. Now let's talk about the bad news in our last couple of minutes. If people don't act on Medicare in a timely way, they can face some penalties, right? I mean, talk about that.
19: Yeah. So if somebody calls and we have this conversation, one of the first questions I ask is, Tom, are you still working? Mm-hmm. And if Tom is still working past 65 and he works for a company that has over 20 employees, Medicare says you don't have to sign up for Medicare. You're not going to be penalized. Now, if you're retiring or you work for a company that has less than 20 full-time employees, you must sign up within a 7-month period, 3 months before you're age 65, the month of, and 3 months after. If you miss that open enrollment, then you'll be penalized. And the penalty can be pretty hefty, and it's for the rest of your life. So don't delay. Don't wait to the very end, because that makes it even more stressful.
20: And people don't have to wait to sign up for Medicare to call you, right? They could call in advance and walk through this process, right?
19: I have a number of people who call me, and they're 6 months out. So we have this conversation. We put them on the mailing list. We stay in touch with them. And I say, when you're 3 months out, that's when you can sign up. Give me a call back.
20: Well, the website is themedicareanswerguy.com, themedicareanswerguy.com. 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And we already also told you about the free phone conversation consultation that Jim is offering today. So to avail yourself of that, you can send him an email, or you can call the number and set an appointment, 858-935-9120. 858-935-9120. 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
19: Jim@themedicareanswerguy.com. 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That's where my calendar is. And you can, at your convenience, make an appointment. And we'd be happy to talk to you.
20: You are high tech. All right, again, the number 858-935-9120 calls for your free, no obligation, phone consultation. We've been talking to Jim Robison, the Medicare Answer Guy, and thank you so much for listening to today's edition of Intelligence Briefing. I'm Tom Levine. We'll see you here again soon.
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3: 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This product is not intended to diagnose, treat, cure, or prevent any disease.
4: Hello again and welcome to Healthline. Thank you for tuning in. 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We've got a fascinating show lined up for you today. But first, a quick few questions. Number one, is there a pill you can take that can actually help make you stronger? Number two, let's say you could get stronger. Would the extra strength make your life better? Thirdly, think about this. Are you weaker today than you were, say, 20 years ago? Well, listen, if you answered yes to any of these questions, then stay tuned. Dr. Neil Levin is joining us today to discuss a miraculous compound with hundreds of clinical studies that just may unlock the key to helping you get stronger and healthier at any age. Now, Dr. Neil Levin is a chiropractor, a nutritionist, spokesperson, and a longtime advisor for Purity Products. Dr. Levin, welcome back to the show.
5: Oh, it's great to be here with you today. And we have a very exciting topic to cover today. Today, we're talking about strength and power and how to get it back, even if you're in your 50s, 60s, 70s, 80s. So if you want to feel better, if you want to feel stronger, this is some very important information we're going to cover today.
4: Yeah, this is an exciting topic. Talk to me about this important message today. What molecule are we talking about and how it's impacting the lives of people who follow the science?
5: Right. Well, we're talking about a new supplement. It's called Everstrong, and it features an exciting molecule called creatine. Now, a lot of our listeners may have heard of creatine. I know you've used creatine.
4: Right.
5: But for those that don't know about creatine, it's mainly used in the Olympic circles, professional athletes, bodybuilders, college, high school athletes, because it does something extraordinary. And what I'm about to tell you is proven by hundreds and hundreds of human studies. So here's what creatine does for us. It helps us to get stronger, more powerful. It helps put muscle mass on the body, and it helps protect us from losing muscle tissue as we get older. We know that's a big part of aging. Not only that, great for the brain, great for memory, and it helps promote bone strength as well. So an amazing molecule that everybody needs to know about.
4: It's an amazing story. Can you share some of the science and tell us why you're calling creatine one of the best kept secrets to healthy aging?
5: Sure. What we need to understand with creatine is that it's a natural molecule to the body. It's in every single cell, tissue, organ in your system, and its job in the body is to generate and maintain strength and power. That's its reason for being, to maintain strength and power. It's in every single cell in the body. 95% of it, however, is in your muscle tissue because that's where we tend to use it the most. It powers up the muscles. It's good for strong muscle contraction, and it's important to help maintain strength and muscle contractions when you're using them over and over again. For instance, if you're working out at the gym, if you're playing sports, golf, tennis, anything like that, it keeps your muscles powered up in their high energy state, so they're strong and ready for action. Now, here's the key. This is so important for those of us, say, in our 50s, 60s, 70s. You see, we had lots and lots of creatine when we were young. We had oodles of this stuff. It was coming out of our ears. We had lots of creatine. Our bodies made a lot of it. But as we get older, like everything else, we don't do that as well, so we have less creatine in our muscles. Now, the good news is that hundreds and hundreds of human studies show that when you supplement with creatine, it goes to work, it goes straight to your muscles, it's absorbed easily, it pumps up the creatine in your muscle tissue, and you get stronger, you get more powerful. Not only that, it helps support memory and brain health, and it helps support the strength of your bones.
4: You know, we were talking before the show, and you were talking about how Olympic athletes have been using creatine for years to enhance their strength and performance. Tell me more.
5: Well, this creatine is the premier sports nutrition supplement. There's no question about that. You've used it. Bodybuilders know about it. Athletes know about it. Creatine is the premier sports nutrient. So you know, back 20, 25 years ago, the Olympic athletes and their coaches, of course, they knew about it. They knew it made you bigger and stronger and faster. They knew it was natural to the body. It was supposed to be there. But they were a little bit afraid to supplement with it because they were afraid it might be considered cheating, that it might be considered too much of an edge. But back in 1998, the International Olympic Committee, they came out, they officially confirmed that, I'm quoting here, creatine can be used by athletes to enhance their performance. And now it's not just for athletes anymore,
6: right?
5: Because the studies are plainly showing that for adults, for people in their 50s, 60s, 70s, this stuff is amazing. And Purity has this incredible new formulation. We call it EverStrong because that's exactly what it does. It helps you get stronger and stay stronger with hundreds of human studies to help you. And it's the purest form of creatine money can buy. The stuff from Europe, this stuff is fantastic.
6: All right. So obviously this works with athletes, but you say creatine is going mainstream. There's a lot of studies are showing that folks in their 50s, 60s, 70s and beyond, that creatine can be a cornerstone compound to help people stay strong, stay healthy, stay sharp, stay vital, right?
5: Oh, exactly. I mean, this is the ideal muscle-enhancing, strengthening, muscle-protecting nutrient for folks as we get older, 50-plusers like you and me. But let's go to a couple of studies on seniors just to show this. We'll do one on the guys and one on the gals, okay?
6: Right.
5: First on the guys. Love the title of this one. Creatine supplementation improves muscular performance in older men. Study done at several American universities. A group of men, get this, age 59 to 72. Hey, you know, we know that's not when people are known for getting stronger, right?
6: Right.
5: So this was just a one-week study. People need to understand that. That's how effective and rapidly this stuff works. It's just a one-week study. Get this. The guys on creatine, they put on 4 pounds of lean mass. That's muscle tissue for those that don't know that. It shows they built the muscles and they hydrated the muscles nicely. They increased the strength of their bench press. That's a chest press for people that don't know, by 7%. They increased the strength of the leg exercises they were doing by 15%. They could get in and out of a chair more times faster without using their arms. On top of that, they could generate more power on a stationary bike. This happened in 1 week. When I think about that, yeah, it's really quite incredible.
6: All right, but what about the women out there? Did they get those kind of benefits too as well? Will it actually help women in their 50s, 60s, and 70s get stronger too?
5: Absolutely. Let's go straight to another study. Love the title on this one as well. Creatine supplementation improves muscular performance in older women, published in the European Journal of Applied Physiology. 30 women aged 58 to 71. Of course, they got either creatine or placebo. That's the way they do these things. Again, a one-week study. The women on creatine increased their bench press by almost 4 pounds. They increased their leg press by over 11 pounds, and they had better balance and agility. So 58 to 71 year old women, not only getting stronger, not only getting more powerful, getting faster with improved balance. Study after study shows that older folks that use creatine get amazing results. They get great results if they exercise. They get great results even if they don't exercise. They can lift more weight. They get faster. They get stronger. They get more powerful. Their muscles don't fatigue as fast. And get this. This is very important, especially for the ladies. You know that when women do resistance training, their bones get stronger as well, right?
6: Yeah.
5: You know, now, get this. When you resistance train with creatine, your bones tend to get stronger even faster. So an all-around win-win. EverStrong is going to help the seniors to feel better, feel stronger, more energized, more powerful, faster, and it helps protect your bones.
6: Talk more about how unique this exclusive EverStrong formula is from Purity Products. It even has a finished product clinically studied, which showed an increase in upper body strength and power. But tell me what's in it and why you like it so much. I mean, this is more than just creatine, right?
5: Oh, absolutely. I mean, EverStrong, this is a very comprehensive formula. I didn't want people to just feel stronger when they use creatine. You know, we're dealing with people in their 50s, 60s, 70s. I wanted people to feel more comfortable as well. So not only did I use the finest creatine money can buy, the stuff from Europe, the Pure creatine, I also added something called coffee berry extract. And coffee berry extract, a powerful antioxidant, stronger than blueberries and strawberries, helping to protect the muscles, helping to protect the brain, because we know our antioxidant systems aren't as strong as they used to be in our 20s and 30s. But I also added some vitamin D, because vitamin D, incredibly good for the muscles, as well as the immune system and the bones. So this is an all-around win-win. This is a wonderful product. When you try it, you're going to love it. You're going to feel the difference, and it's fast. A week or two, you're going to feel more powerful. Purity wants you to have a free bottle. I know later in the show, you're going to give out that phone number.
6: Sure will. You know, we mentioned how great creatine works for women. Take a moment and share that story you told me before the show about the award-winning 70-year-old senior swimmer who uses Everstrong.
5: Right, right. Emma Karen, I'm looking at her picture right now. I printed it out for the show. 70 years old. This picture, she's got six medals around her neck. It's the 2015 National Senior Olympic Games. You know, she writes to us that she was getting a little tired during our workouts at age 70. Of course, she didn't have that same stamina, but she fortunately heard about our Everstrong formula. She started using it and almost right away was invigorated in her workouts and had more energy throughout the day. I'm quoting from her. She says, "I feel my investment in Everstrong was one of the best choices I ever made. It's always a morale booster when people think I'm 50. She looks fantastic.
6: Wow.
5: And I hear this stuff all the time. This isn't one of those vitamins, like a multivitamin. You take it, you don't really even notice the difference. This is a substance that you can use to help get some of that youthful vim and vigor back, get some of that strength back. It's wonderful.
6: You know, Purity's given away a free bottle of Everstrong, but Purity products didn't stop there. In fact, you insisted that they also give away a free bottle of their B12 energy melts, which are great for instant energy. 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
5: Yeah, you know, when I think about creatine, when I think about Everstrong, I think about muscular energy. I think about muscular power, but it's all about energy and feeling great, feeling energized. And the next thing I think about when I think about energy is B12. When you think about energy, think B12. And the problem is for 50-plusers like you and me, we're not absorbing the B12 as well as we used to in our 60s, 70s, 80s. So when you supplement with B12, you tend to bump back up those B12 levels. And that's what Purity's B12 energy melts are all about. 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And you bump up those B12 levels. 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
6: 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All right, so we were so busy at the top of the show. This Everstrong formula does so much for us. We haven't even touched on the incredible brain benefits. I mean, some of these studies you sent me are absolutely incredible. As you know, I'm very into nootropics. The anti-aging community has taken a keen interest in creatine, specifically the cognitive benefits of creatine.
5: Oh, absolutely. This is one of those areas where creatine really shines. You see, what we need to understand is that your brain, even though it's only 2% of your body's weight, it utilizes 20% of your body's energy. This is a very thirsty organ for energy. And just like your muscles soak up the creatine like a sponge, because this is a naturally occurring molecule in the body, it passes right through the blood-brain barrier. Your brain neurons soak it up like a sponge, and it increases your creatine phosphate reserves in your brain. So now, in your brain, you have more readily available resources to do what? To recharge those neuronal batteries to make more energy inside the brain. So basically, what do you notice? Well, your memory is supported. And scientists have done some amazing research here. They found that people that take creatine, it supports their memory. It actually helps the brain to utilize oxygen better. It supports memory in people that are sleep deprived. It's been shown to help people add numbers quicker and for longer periods of time without mental fatigue. Get this study. Just 5 days, 5 days of 8 grams of creatine supported mental tasks in subjects that were getting rapid fire questions. Scientists were asking them math questions and science questions over and over and over, and they found the folks on creatine didn't fatigue as quickly mentally. So this is amazing stuff. It's like a turbo booster for your brain. It's like a supercharger for your muscles. It recharges all your cellular batteries, so all of your cells, tissues, and organs have more readily available energy.
6: All right, Doc, I love that Everstrong appeals to athletes and people who want to get more reps in the gym, maybe get some extra power in their workouts. But you're also saying there's a big push in the nutritional community to encourage people in their 40s, 50s, 60s, 70s, and even 80s to leverage the power of creatine to stay fit, strong, and healthy. In fact, you say creatine is going mainstream. You know, I shared the story with you before. My mom, who's in her late 70s now, she's taking creatine. She works out a couple of days a week, 3 days a week. She goes to Nautilus, does the free weights because she's got osteoporosis. She wants to maintain her muscle mass and she wants to make her bones stronger. And as you pointed out, creatine helps to do that. And then the other 3 days during the week, she'll go and she'll swim. Now, she's not trying to get big or strong or anything like that, but even at her age, creatine has benefits.
5: 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It supports your power, your strength, your speed. 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You're going to love the benefits you get with this Everstrong formula.
6: 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We'll give that number out again later in the show. But first, Dr. Levin, now listeners can only get Everstrong, this clinically tested creatine blend, from Purity Products, right?
5: Oh, absolutely. Yeah.
6: I know it combines the creatine with the vitamin D, the coffee berry, the fruit XB boron. And for those who don't know, talk about how these work so well together. There's a synergy, and it's also a great value, too. I know we have a free bottle today, but if you wanted to buy all of these things separately, it would cost a small fortune, wouldn't it?
5: Oh, absolutely. I mean, if you went out and bought the CreaPure creatine, that's the purest, finest creatine from Europe, if you bought that, and then you went out and bought a separate antioxidant formula and a separate joint formula and the vitamin D, yeah, that's going to cost you $80, $90, $100 a month. But you're not going to spend that today, not with Purity Products, and you're not even going to spend half that. You're not spending $45, $50, because today it's free. Your job is to be one of the first 1,000 callers and take it seriously. This stuff flies out the door on the big radio stations. Don't take my word for it. Try it, look in the mirror, go to the gym, lift some weights, play, do whatever you do, see if you don't feel better.
6: All right, let's talk about how you take this. You have these easy-to-swallow tablets, which are super easy to swallow. It also comes in a very refreshing cherry berry powder. So how do you like to take it? And can people just choose the tablets or the powder when they call in for the free bottle today?
5: Yeah, you can choose tablets or powder. I personally use both, you know, on my workout days or days I'm making a protein shake. On days I'm juicing, let's face it, juicing is becoming very big these days. So if you're doing something like that, the cherry berry powder is fantastic. You just take a scoop, dump it right into your juice, dump it into your protein shake, and that's a great way to take it. But if you don't do that stuff, I mean, the tablets are super convenient. They're small, they're coated, they're easy to swallow. It's wonderful stuff.
6: Now, I know you're chomping at the bit to tell us a little more about the study that Purity did on the Everstrong powder. They tested golfers, and
5: right,
6: Purity found out that not only were these golfers getting stronger and more explosive, but they were driving the golf ball, get this, 14 yards further. That's amazing.
5: I have such a big smile on my face right now. I'm remembering when the researchers came back and gave us this information. I mean, we were bouncing off the walls. This is so exciting. The researchers called this a seminal study in sports nutrition, and this is on our EverStrong formula, the product we're talking about right now, the EverStrong powder. So double-blind, placebo-controlled study, 30 golfers took the EverStrong powder for 1 month. No exercise, nothing different. Just took our EverStrong powder for 1 month. In 1 month, they were banging the golf ball 14 yards further. Not
6: wow.
5: only that, 6% more power on the bench press, more explosive. They could lift the weight faster.
6: Hold on. Guys spend hundreds of dollars on new clubs to drive the ball further.
5: So, Trevor, you could spend $500 on a driver and
6: yeah.
5: pick up 5 yards, right? This is 14 yards. People shouldn't just ho-hum about this or yawn about this. This is amazing because, let's face it, this was a golf study.

0: sounds too good to be true, right?
1: Right.
0: Like, when I tell folks about Everstrong,
1: right,
0: I'm afraid they're going to think I'm making this up. It's not possible, right? You know, I know how you feel because 6, 7, 8 years ago when I started to read about creatine, I almost couldn't believe it. I said to myself, if it's really this good with an excellent safety profile, how come everybody's not using it? But I started to use it and I noticed some incredible benefits. It's just phenomenal. And it's as simple as this. You're going to get on the Everstrong. You're going to try it. You're going to get stronger. You're going to get more powerful. You can look in the mirror and see the difference. There's hundreds and hundreds of human studies backing this up. These aren't studies with a hamster in a lab somewhere. We're talking human studies. I call this stuff muscle fertilizer. It's that great. And of course, we didn't just add the CreaPure creatine. We've discussed that. We added the Fruit XB. Remember that? Joint health. We added the coffee berry extract, that phenomenal antioxidant that's more potent than blueberries and strawberries for powerful antioxidant protection. I added the vitamin D because it's so important across the board, great for bone health, but also for seniors, vitamin D so important for muscles, especially as we get older, for strength and coordination. Just make sure you're one of the first 1,000 callers. That's the only catch on this whole show. Don't be caller number 1,500. You're not going to get it. Be one of the first 1,000 callers. 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It never happens. 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
11: Breaking news this hour at townhall.com. I'm Bob Agnew in Washington. President Trump has held talks in Dublin with Irish President Catherine Connolly during a weekend visit centered on a major golf tournament at his course on the Atlantic coast. During a photo op, the president was asked about the war with Iran.
12: When will the war with Iran end, Mr. President?
13: I think very soon. I think it'll be probably right after the Trumps are trying to hold out as long as they can to complicate the election, but I think people are wise to it because Iran cannot have a nuclear weapon. It's very simple. This is a very simple thing.
11: The president also met with Ireland's Prime Minister, Michael Martin. He also plans to address U.S. and Irish business leaders during this trip and is also set to attend the Irish Open. The GOP midterm convention wrapped up in Dallas this week. Here's correspondent Willie Nelson.
14: President Trump closed the first Republican midterm convention in Dallas, leading thousands of supporters in a pledge to vote November 3rd with a blunt warning not to stay home. The president again promised a $5,000 dividend if Republicans win Congress and said a Democrat takeover would erase the tax cuts and hit Texas energy. Willie Nelson, Washington.
11: Surging gasoline prices led rising inflation in August.
15: The Labor Department's Consumer Price Index rose 3.4% last month compared with a year ago. That's the same as in July. But on a monthly basis, inflation accelerated as costs jumped 0.4 from July to August. The Federal Reserve, which is tasked with keeping inflation in check, typically lifts borrowing costs to slow spending and limit price increases. This report could trigger a change in interest rates next week.
11: And that is correspondent Michael Harrington reporting. They say that the rising diesel prices are having an especially big impact right now on big rig drivers and farmers. It's about the time of year for many of them to be harvesting their soybeans and corn, something that can take thousands and thousands of gallons over just a short span, and the prices are high. More at townhall.com.
16: Quick question. When did you buy your house? If the answer is somewhere between 2022 and 2024, you locked in one of the worst rate environments in modern history. Here's the kicker. Rates dropped this year. They hit a new low most people don't even know about. Now they're climbing back up. Here's what Bankrate reported just this month. Nearly 90% of borrowers from that period are overpaying an average of $278 a month, $3,300 a year. 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
11: Worries about the very real potential risks posed by artificial intelligence got the attention of lawmakers this week.
18: Amid growing concerns about the potential for artificial intelligence programs to elude human control, lawmakers are demanding information from OpenAI about the breach of AI startup Hugging Face. OpenAI itself disclosed the attack in July, but Republican Senator Josh Hawley's launched an investigation seeking more detail about it. While Democratic Senator Chris Van Hollen is calling on OpenAI to immediately grant federal cybersecurity agencies access to information that would allow them to assess the safety and risks of OpenAI's models. Ben Thomas, Washington.
11: After some losses earlier in the week, it was a winning session to end the week on Wall Street. The Dow closed up by 509 points. The high-tech NASDAQ got up by 251 points before the closing bell. More on these stories at townhall.com. A prosecutor whose job was to investigate Trump political enemies says he has stepped down.
19: An ally of President Donald Trump says he has resigned from his post leading a Justice Department investigation into whether former law enforcement and intelligence officials conspired against the Republican president. Joe DeGeneva says it was an honor and a privilege to serve Trump and the Justice Department. The 81-year-old declined to comment on the circumstances of his departure just 5 months after he was brought back to the Justice Department in April and given the responsibility for an investigation aimed at trying to establish a conspiracy against Trump. I'm Lisa Dwyer.
11: Canada might seem an unlikely target for a U.S. trade war. No country on earth buys as much from the U.S. as its northern neighbor. For American farmers, Canada is second only to Mexico when it comes to export markets. You'll find more on these stories at townhall.com.
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24: It is 6 minutes after the hour here. It's our hour two from the East Coast on our flagship station, WMAL. It's a beautiful day in Washington, D.C. Great to be back. Larry O'Connor here on O'Connor and Company. 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Thanks for tuning in here. 855-784-4255. We're doing a review of last night's events in Dallas. We're going to spend some time acknowledging our friend, Charlie Kirk, who we lost tragically 1 year ago today. Seems like yesterday. And we're also going to have a look forward to our acknowledgement tomorrow of the 25th anniversary of the 9/11 attacks. To that end, coming up in our next hour, we've got Matt Whitlock giving us his analysis on the ground there in Dallas. Also, John Adrosic, who is a Grammy Award-winning singer from Pfeiffer Fighting. He's ever since the 9/11 attacks, he's been a stalwart patriot and supporter of our troops, our first responders, and America's role in the world. He'll be joining us to talk about what he'll be doing tomorrow on the anniversary of the 9/11 attacks. That's all coming up. And by the way, I also want to hear from you, 855-784-4255. We're getting, well, your opinion on where we are with the midterm elections, what you think of last night's proceedings at the convention. We've played a lot of clips for you. We want to hear your reaction as to whether you think that the Republicans are doing the right thing and sending the right message. If you could add to that message, what would it be? As we narrow down on three key issues. If you supported the president, you got to support the Republicans. That's their message right now. Number two, you cannot let the Democrats get in power because the rest of this Trump presidency for the next 2 years is going to be chaotic, as all we'll have is subpoenas, investigations, impeachments, etc. And number three, the Democrats have nominated dangerous, and not just wrong people, but dangerous people, and you cannot let them have power. That seems to be the message the Republicans want for the next 8 weeks, and we want to hear from you as to whether that's going to be enough or whether you think they should be doing more. 855-784-4255. One part of last night's primetime events really caught our eye. Take a look at this moment. This was a speech right there by our friend Patrice Onwuka.
0: Don't believe the nonsense about these tax cuts being for the wealthy. These are working class tax cuts, and they fuel opportunity for everyone. Worse, not one Democrat voted for them. I mean, this year, 6 million tipped workers saved over $7,000 on average. If you didn't know, Bill Gates doesn't get tips, but it's hairdressers, it's manicurists, it's even bartenders like AOC. Republicans prevented a massive tax increase on the vast majority of taxpayers. They made lower rates permanent and increased the standard deduction. This gave Americans some breathing room to pay for necessities and maybe even take a family vacation like us. We had a beachside vow renewal for our 10th wedding anniversary.
24: That, of course, is our friend and our colleague, my colleague here on WMAL, our flagship station, since 2021, actually. Patrice Onwuka, of course, her day job with Independent Women's Forum. And there's Patrice, you were great, but I got to tell you, you let yourself be upstaged by your sons. They look incredible on stage.
1: Thank you. Good morning, Larry. You know what? They stole the show. I had so many people tell me they stole the show.
24: Yeah.
1: Danny was just looking around, taking it all in. And then Jesse, future Mr. President, with the thumbs up, with the he was just so ready for that moment. And so I was honored to be on that stage alongside those guys.
24: Yeah. Well, and listen, Patrice, you did represent, I think, it said right behind you, Everyday Americans. And you do, you're a mom. You've got three kids. Your two youngest were there on stage with you. And you also, as one of the chief economic policy people and spokespeople for the Independent Women's Forum, you can speak specifically to the economic agenda that the president and the Republicans have put forth there. How important is that message, what you spent last night? How important is that for these midterm elections?
1: Well, it's critical because my ending point is if Democrats gain power in the in Congress, they will seek to repeal everything that was done, potentially even the tax cuts. What we don't want to do is go back to having a 22% tax increase. I don't think you want to see 22% less in your pay.
24: Good Lord,
1: no. We don't want to go. Exactly. We don't want to see all of the efforts made toward welfare reform, getting people to work who should be working. Those can be overturned. So much can be overturned in 2 years if Democrats are able to have a pretty big supermajority. It would take a supermajority. But that said, I think it's important that the next 2 years be about cementing everything in law that has, been through executive orders, and also just, kind of fireproofing a lot of the good reform reforms that have already been passed for the past 2 years. So people need to know this because the media will never be honest about what has actually been done.
24: Patrice, a lot of what the president said last night and what you said last night was reflecting on what the president and the Republicans were able to accomplish, mostly through reconciliation packages, the tax cuts, how it affects Americans. But a lot of people are talking about something the president proposed for the future, and that has to do with this Trump dividend. Basically, he said, you put the Republicans, keep the Republicans in the majority in the House and Senate, we'll pass the Trump dividend, which is $5,000 return from the federal government to each American taxpayer. Please, since your background is economics and fiscal policy, explain how that works and how it's going to balance off with the already concerning national debt that we have.
1: Well, you know, I'll have to take a look at the details. You know, dividends depends on how it's funded. Will it be offset by increases in, you know, tax or cuts to the budget in other ways?
24: Yeah.
1: Will it be offset by, I think that's the most important thing if we're going to be giving dividends. You know, obviously, when we saw a lot of money handed out during the Biden administration for COVID, that drove inflation higher because certainly people had a lot of money and they were spending it, on some goods that were not able to be produced to keep up with demand and supply. So, you know, I'm a little concerned. I can understand that that's a campaign promise that makes people feel good. Yeah, well, let's get $5,000. That could drive things up, you know, very much more expensive than right now. But you know what? I would love to see more money put towards obviously cutting down our federal debt, growing our economy to help to cut into the debt. You know, and frankly, we need to have that tough conversation about entitlement reforms. What can we do? Because in 6 short years, I mean, the very senators elected this year will be in office when mandatory cuts to Social Security kick in, to Social Security benefits kick in. So we've got to figure out how to tackle that that very fast deadline that's coming up.
24: Yep.
1: Dividends, I'm not sure if we need those right now.
24: Yeah, here's the only way I could sign up for it is if they just add a line to the 1040. When you figure out how much taxes are owed at the end of your 1040 and then just deduct $5,000. So instead, cut out the middleman. Don't take all our money, then process it and send me a check back. No, just let me deduct $5,000 from what I owe every year, and that would be a great way to do it, or at least what I owe next year. Patrice, what's the mood like there? Because, you know, I keep hearing here in D.C., you know, people are like, oh, why are we doing this? Why are we going to Dallas? You're there. Tell me what the energy's like.
1: Oh, people are joyous. You know, I was actually doing Radio Row and running around in flats so people didn't even know it was me. And everyone is smiling, greeting. You know, it seems like people who haven't seen each other in a couple of years, they're back together. Obviously, the bedazzled Trump blazers and hats are out and about. And the wall guy in his wall suit, he was there. I think people are energetic. And obviously, you need to energize the base. And then you also need to energize those low propensity Trump voters, people who really only come out for President Trump. I think it's important that they see, I'm willing to come out for the guy the guys and gals that President Trump, you know, is trying to keep in office. And so hopefully last night and tonight will really cement that for those voters. Obviously, it's not at a good time with Charlie Kirk's the 1 year anniversary of his death and the 25 year anniversary of 9/11. But that said, you know, I think we can honor Charlie Kirk by ensuring that, you know, the policies he really believed in and the big principles he believed in are prevented from being overturned if Democrats gain power.
24: Yeah, well said. And also, by the way, again, suburban women are the spotlight here in terms of the most important vote. I keep hearing in these midterms, you're a suburban mother and woman. Tell me about what the buzz is there in terms of issues that are critically important to women.
1: You know, women are still talking about, when it comes to illegal immigration, how it impacts public safety. I think the stories, obviously, of the parents who've lost their kids at the hands of illegal immigrants who should not have been there, I think those stories still resonate. You know, I also think that a lot of women are saying, okay, when I look at the savings, what my family has spend every day, it's a little bit high, but I recognize that denuclearizing Iran is important.
24: Yep.
1: And if we want to be a global leader, we've got to make sure that the United States is safe and secure. And then I'm going to put this on out there, but IWF, we relaunched Rosie 250 to celebrate Rosie the Riveter, but we're calling on women everywhere to recognize that we've got to defend America, the values of freedom and free enterprise. And looking back at those women who sacrificed, you know, joined the workforce.
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1: All right, we do want to hear from you. And I promise you the next half hour is going to be nothing but your phone calls at 855-784-4255, as we're now 2 months away from Election Day. And clearly the Trump team, they call it MAGA Inc., with all of the money that they've got and all of the political strategies they've got in about 17 to 20 congressional House races that will make the difference in the midterm elections for the House of Representatives. And then the small handful of states, I'd count them about 7, maybe 10 states that will make the difference in the Senate. They're now hitting the ground running. They are committing huge amounts of money in those races. They've made a lot of announcements about where they're going to spend their money. And of course, we could tell last night from the midterm convention exactly what they're targeting and what the messaging is going to be, at least what the plan is for the next 8 weeks. I want to hear from you, 855-784-4255. We've been mentioning it all morning long, but I just want to take a quick couple of minutes to reflect on the passing of Charlie Kirk. It was jarring, to say the least, last year on our September 11th program that we had already charted out and planned to do for the 24th anniversary of the September 11th terrorist attacks, to sort of intermix in that program reflections on the loss of Charlie Kirk, who was assassinated 1 year ago today. And I've got so much that I want to say about Charlie, but first, before I forget, let me just let you know that we here at the network, along with my colleagues Mike Gallagher and Alex Marlowe, I was honored to participate in creating a one-hour primetime special honoring Charlie Kirk. It's called Faith Over Fear, the Charlie Kirk Story. For those of you who don't know, the network that I'm on now for the national broadcast of O'Connor and Company, it's the Salem Radio Network. Charlie was on that network. Charlie's dream was to be on talk radio. Charlie was inspired by talk radio. Charlie, like so many in his generation, learned about conservative ideas and conservative values and principles from Rush Limbaugh and other conservative talk radio broadcasters. And at a time when all of his colleagues in their 30s were dismissing talk radio and moving toward podcasting, Charlie said, no, if I can be on the air, if I can be on AM radio, if I can be in people's cars or in their kitchens or in their bedrooms and bathrooms while they're getting ready for the day, if I can be a part of that, include me in. And that's what Charlie did. Yes, he had an incredibly powerful podcast, an incredibly influential streaming video show. But he made sure that when given the opportunity to be on nationally syndicated radio, he took full advantage of it. So it hit home with us here to see our colleague taken from us, taken from all of us, the way he was 1 year ago. So it was a thrill to put together this story, be a part of, excuse me, I didn't put together, but be a part of this special. 8 p.m. tonight on Salem News Channel, 8 p.m. tonight. If you can't see it live, set your DVRs or however you're recording digital streaming content right now, and make sure you see Faith Over Fear, the Charlie Kirk Story. Also, by the way, it's got some exclusive archive audio. Charlie Kirk's first appearance at the age of 22 years old on a talk radio program. It was the Dennis Prager Show. We've got that audio. That's part of this story. People don't know that Charlie started Turning Point USA in his parents' garage, you know, just like Apple Computer and Hewlett-Packard. Charlie had a vision, and Charlie changed this country. He changed the world. And 1 year ago, he was taken from us. This program is going to be really special, and I would love for you to be able to see it. Also, by the way, a lot of the content of this show, not just commentary from myself and narration from myself and Alex Marlowe and Mike Gallagher, most of it is from Charlie's own words. No one can tell Charlie's story better than Charlie himself. So if you're feeling it today and you're recognizing how important a voice Charlie's was, please take a moment, watch that program tonight at 8 p.m. or watch it after the fact on demand if you can. I think the last time Charlie and I were in the same place together physically was at a CPAC. We were honoring the 10th anniversary of Andrew Breitbart's death. And he was on the panel with us. A bunch of us old-time Andrew Breitbart people were up on the stage. And then Mercedes Schlapp said, hey, Charlie wants to be a part of this. I said, I love Charlie, but he didn't even meet Andrew. And she said, don't worry, call Charlie, talk to Charlie. And I remember him telling me how influential and important Andrew was to him, how Andrew was a hero of his, and how devastated he was when Andrew was taken from us at such an early age. And he was phenomenal on that panel. And to see the impact that Charlie had on our politics and on our media, and to see him taken from us.
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17: I'm sorry. It's hard for me to talk about Charlie Kirk and how we lost him without feeling it. So I beg your indulgence, and I appreciate you tolerating me having to take long pauses there and taking deep breaths. I am still devastated by that. 855-784-4255, your impression of the GOP's midterm convention, and most importantly, what the messaging you saw there. Again, I want to reinforce what the three messages are. Look what we've accomplished already without one Democrat vote. We got to keep the momentum going. Here are some more things that we want to do, but you need to keep us in the majority. That's number one. Number two, if you supported Trump, please come out and support the Republican Party, because if the Democrats get power, the Trump presidency is ostensibly over. The next 2 years will be nothing but subpoenas and investigations and impeachments and nonsense and chaos and all the garbage that we had to live through back in 2017, 18, 19, and 20. And finally, you cannot let these people have power, because this is not your grandfather's. It's not your father's. It's not even your Democrat Party. This is not your father's Democrat Party. No, it's not your Democrat Party. If you were okay with Clinton or even parts of what Obama stood for, these people are way beyond that. You cannot let them win. You cannot. You don't be like Chuck Schumer and Hakeem Jeffries and whistle past the graveyard that is our country and think that nothing's going to happen. You give these people power, and our country will be radically transformed from this point forward. Fox News last night. This is clip 25, gentlemen, if we could, and then we'll get to your calls at 855-784-4255. Fox News found a delegate there for Michigan. Michigan is ground zero on this stuff. Michigan is the race. Michigan represents everything about these midterms, everything that's at stake. And Michigan, of course, one of the swingiest of all swing states, one of the purplest of all purple states, but a state that is not, despite the fact that they went for Trump twice in the last three presidential elections, one could argue three times, they have not elected a Democrat statewide to be their U.S. senator since Spencer Abram back in, 2004, I want to say? Michigan is everything. And this woman that Fox News found, well, she nailed it. Clip 25.
18: You were telling me you were worried about your grandchildren and your children not having good jobs and sort of the authoritarianism of the COVID era.
19: Authoritarianism I watched through that whole COVID era was so scary. You know, telling you you couldn't go to church, telling you you couldn't buy seeds. It was the craziest stuff I ever heard. Three people in a boat versus four people in a boat. It made no common sense. And It's what I'm worried about looking at some of these candidates we now have, because I see that same trend. They saw it happen, and now they want to expand it. We got to be careful, because we want to be on our own. We want to be free, and enough of that.
1: Yeah, it's one thing I've noticed, and I hope Republicans like this woman in Michigan, God bless her, point out, and I hope Republican candidates point this out, as you hear about Medicare for all and about, you know, getting money out of politics and about Trump. One thing you don't hear from Abdul Al-Sayed or Tony Jackson or James Tallarico or James Ossoff, all these people that they tell us are so great and wonderful, transcendent Democrat candidates. Funny, one thing they never talk about is freedom. Have you noticed that? We just talked about Charlie Kirk. You think about that last T-shirt that he wore on the day that he was murdered. It's a message that we should continue to promote. The one party wants to tell you what you can and can't do. One party wants to tell you how to live your life. One party wants to tell you what you can do with your money. No. Actually, one party out there wants to take your money and spend it on your behalf, telling you what's best for you. And the other party wants to still emphasize freedom. Not as much as I'd like them to be. Trust me, Republicans aren't perfect on this. But the contrast couldn't be more obvious. There's a reason why these Democrat socialists who are now driving the messaging for the Democrat Party, there's a reason why they don't talk about freedom. It's because it's not a priority for them. Your freedom is not a priority for them. That's why so many of us are concerned about these midterms, and how critically important it is to send a message right now on behalf of our American principles and about freedom. Todd in Tampa, listening on 860 AM. Todd, what do you think of what you saw so far from the midterm convention?
20: Larry, give me 60 seconds. Let's get down to business here. The midterm day convention is the greatest idea. By the way, I'm the number one supporter of Trump. I'm the founder of the Trump train. I was the one who called Trump in 2010 and told him to run and got him down there. What the left hates is that he's out there. See, they try to ostracize Trump. No, we love Trump. Okay. And by the way, I grew up in the Bronx with blacks, and blacks love Trump because he's getting these illegals out of here. If Stephen A. Smith had any sense of love for blacks, he would tell them, hey, Donald, shut the border down. That's getting illegals out of here. That's cutting down to taking our jobs from African Americans at the Ritz-Carlton and the Marriott and everything else. But he's a fraud, and ESPN would throw him off the radio because he ain't got no guts. The bottom line is this: it's a tremendous job. And let me say, I'm proud of African Americans and Latinos, Sicilian and Puerto Rican. I am from the Bronx, New York, who came out and voted for Trump in the largest, biggest of 20% of Latinos and blacks voted for Trump. And I'm counting on another 20% to vote for him in these midterms, even though he's on the ballot, but he's not on the ballot. So I'm counting on you people out there. By the way, Bernie Sanders used to say, I hate millionaires and billionaires. No, now, Bernie, you never had a job, but you're a millionaire. Now you just hate the billionaires. And when you're a billionaire, you're going to say you hate the trillionaire. You're a fraud.
1: All right, Todd in Tampa. It's a little fired up, and I appreciate the call. The man who started I feel like I've met Todd before, if he's talking about the Trump train that goes around the country. Todd, thanks for calling in. And don't get Stephen A. Smith on my bad side. Come on. I'm not a huge fan, but he gets it right now and again. I don't want him coming after me because I let you call him a fraud here. Stephen A., call me. It's going to be fine. But don't be a fraud. All right, let's go to Rick in Nevada. Rick, thanks for calling in here and being part of O'Connor and Company. Can you match that energy, Rick?
21: Good morning, Mr. O'Connor. God bless you, and God bless Salem. God bless President Trump, and God bless the United States of America. Rest in peace, Charlie Kirk.
1: Amen.
21: First off, I want to get into the midterm convention. Brilliant idea, typical Trump, ingenious. And this Jerry in Mississippi, my brother, consider this midterm convention the first whistle stop, the first Trump stump rally stop. And we're going to have momentum going forward from this foundational stop in Dallas. And we're going to elect pro-Christian candidates versus pro-Islamist candidates. We're going to roll back what people like Mamdani in New York represent. We're going to roll back things in Dearborn, Michigan, and around this country. And we're going to have revival, Christian revival. And when there's a mob, we're going to build 10 churches.
1: All right, Rick in Nevada, thank you for calling it. Rick's on board with the midterm convention. And again, listen, I kept hearing that, Trump voters don't come out for the Republicans when Trump's not on the ballot. Oh, this is a problem. All the analysis, all the smart guys in Washington, D.C. By the way, if you make a career about just, you know, offering a contrary opinion to the smart set in Washington, D.C. and all the people who represent conventional wisdom, you'll do okay for yourself in the last 10 years. Because that's kind of what I've done. You know, every time I see all of these people all lining up with the same messaging and all saying how Trump is screwing up and it's a terrible idea and this won't work and it won't work, I always stop for a second and I say, all right, well, what's the other side of that? Maybe there's something to this, because those guys always seem to be wrong. Because I keep hearing that the big problem for Republicans is that Trump voters won't come out if Trump's not on the ticket. So now what have they decided to do? Pretend like Trump is on the ticket. Let's do a convention like we do when Trump is on the ticket. I don't know if it's going to work, but his ideas have paid off in the past. And Lord knows, unlike the Democrats, they've got the money to spend on this right now, as long as they also are committing money in these races themselves. And it looks as though they absolutely are. Rick in Nevada, thank you for that. By the way, let's show you a little bit real fast. Byron Donalds, the Republican nominee in Florida for governor. Byron Donalds was very good last night, delivered a great message in primetime. And listen, whatever's going on in Florida right now with the Republican Party, if they can replicate that in all of these states that they need to win, they're going to be okay. Here's Byron Donalds, clip 10, folks. Clip 10, Byron Donalds last night at the midterm convention in Dallas.
0: The Democrats, they created the affordability crisis that is hurting hardworking families all across America. Now they're running saying that they're the ones that are going to fix it. But let me ask all of you here tonight, do you let the arsonist become the firefighter? Because make no mistake, the Democrats created the inflation that's crippling families. And we, the Republican Party, we have the resume and the credentials and the plans and the policies to get our country back on track.
1: As a former Californian, I lived there for most of my adult life. I would love for California to go through the transformation that Florida has gone through. And they could if they fixed up their election process there. And they have a chance this year. In fact, Cardi is in Lancaster, California, listening on 870 The Answer. Cardi, I'm going to be in Los Angeles for the town hall event on September 26th. I hope to see you there. Thanks for calling in.
3: Oh, buenos dias. How are you?
1: Muy bien. Gracias.
3: So what I got out of it is we need to move forward. We got to keep going. Our nation is at stake right now. I'll just tell you a real quick story. My parents came here 65 years ago for a better life. They left their country, had 10 of us, were all successful. They assimilated, and hard work pays off. And without the help of God, we're not a nation. And freedom is part of it, and you don't hear that from the other side. And you're right, O'Connor. That party is not the party of anyone now.
1: Yeah.
3: So, speaking as an American of Mexican descent, look, the lies. They want you to vote, and then when you vote for them, they forget about you. And that goes from city to county to state politicians. They're all fake phonies and frauds. And what we need to do is free enterprise. Capitalism has made us all successful in my family. I'm just speaking for myself, sir. And let's bring back the trades in junior high and high schools.
1: Mm-hmm.
3: You can have all these degrees, O'Connor. Yes, I have a degree in the fornication of flea reproduction. Come on.
1: You know
3: what I mean?
1: I do. I mean, I don't specifically know what you mean with regard to that degree, but I do know what you mean about making this country a better place to live. And your state of California, my old home. Thank you. Muchas gracias, mi amigo. More to come here, and more from you at 855-784-4255.
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0: Coming up, political analyst and podcaster, friend of the program, Matt Whitlock, who's down on the ground in Texas for the Republicans' midterm convention. He'll be joining us here in our Relief Factor studios on our flagship station, WMAL, coast to coast on the Salem Radio Network. Also, we'll speak with a friend of the program and just personal buddy of mine, John Androsik, lead singer, singer-songwriter with Five for Fighting, who's going to be honoring our fallen heroes tomorrow in New York City at Ground Zero. His music, of course, suddenly became anthems for those who were honoring the fallen, who were murdered in cold blood on that beautiful September day, September 11th, 2001. It was a beautiful day until all our lives were shattered by that attack in this nation. And many of us watching those events transpire before our eyes said, well, we'll never be the same. Our country will never be the same. Politics will never be the same. I personally will never be the same. We all had this shared experience of seeing over 3,000 of our fellow countrymen murdered in one fell swoop with the most diabolical attack on this nation that we had seen since World War II. And the differences that transpired before our eyes, we saw it all in real time as it was happening. That was on purpose. They timed the attack on the World Trade Center purposefully. Osama bin Laden said this himself. It was caught on a video of him bragging about these attacks, if you remember. And they did it all on purpose, and they wanted all the cameras to see the second plane hit. They wanted all of the cameras to see the towers fall. They wanted you to feel devastated. They wanted you to feel terrified. That's why they call them terrorists, because they inflict terror on innocent people for their own political ends. And I remember holding my one-month-old baby, watching those towers fall, thinking this child is growing up in a very different world. And I don't think any of us thought 25 years later that we'd have to remind each other about what we felt that day. That we would have to go out of our way to deliberately remember the terror that was inflicted upon us, deliberately for no reason. But now we've got one political party who has nominated candidates, or in some cases elected candidates into office, who equivocate that terror, who make excuses for the terrorists, who politically are aligned with the same ideals and the same political agenda of those terrorists, though they will sometimes go out of their way to give lip service to say, oh, of course, I condemn the terror attacks. But if you actually look at what they stand for, if you look at the policies they would like to see enacted, they're actually right in line with the exact agenda that those terrorists had. Sometimes even using the same rhetoric. I didn't think we'd have to retell this story 25 years later, but we absolutely do, and that's why we'll have John Androsik coming up in our next hour, and we'll do plenty of programming tomorrow about this. But let's first pause and show you exactly what's going on in New York City right now as one of those Democrats, Democrat socialist, you know, the new breed of Democrats, the ones with all the energy and excitement and messaging, Zohran Mamdani, now the mayor of New York City, will be representing all New Yorkers at Ground Zero tomorrow in the solemn commemoration of that day. And there are many, many, many Americans whose loved ones died that day who don't want Zohran Mamdani anywhere near Ground Zero. Here's one of them speaking out yesterday. This is Charles Wolfe. Please listen.
1: Mayor Mamdani is serving himself, not the people. We all went through a traumatic event, and we had politicians that were by our side, helping us, inviting us into their homes, caring about us. We don't want a mayor who only wants to be there for the publicity. This mayor is not serving us. He's serving himself. We are asking respectfully that he not show up, even though there's going to be other politicians there. These are the politicians that helped us, pushed beneficial laws through, and literally held our hand during that time. Mayor Mamdani has not shown any of that. None of it. He just wants to be there

0: because he wants to be there. So we are asking him to respect the fact that that trauma is revived during the ceremony. It is a private ceremony. It is not a public ceremony.
1: Mr. Wolf lost his wife 25 years ago. He held a picture of her as he spoke, as he was surrounded by so many other family members who held pictures of their loved ones that they lost. And I didn't hear anything from Mr. Wolf there talking about Mamdani's nation of origin or his religious faith. I'm told that all of these people, these good Americans who lost their loved ones, who don't want Mamdani showing up at their ceremonies, I'm told that they're racist or Islamophobic. Let me tell you something. If Zahra Mamdani were Jewish or Christian or Buddhist or agnostic and born right here in the United States, and he still had the same policies, employed the same rhetoric, and surrounded himself with the same radicals, I promise you Mr. Wolf would have been there. It has nothing to do with that. I've learned something over the years. Every time they point to you and they say, oh,
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6: News this hour from Town Hall. I'm Mary Rose. 25 years after 9/11, Al-Qaeda is weaker as a centralized organization, but its affiliates remain a serious threat. Correspondent Ron Taylor reports.
7: The group's most active front is Africa's Sahel, where Al-Qaeda-linked JNIM is expanding across Mali and Burkina Faso, with violence spreading toward coastal West Africa. The region accounted for more than half of the world's terrorism-related deaths last year. Al-Qaeda-linked militants are also active in Somalia, while an affiliated network is intensifying attacks in Pakistan. Ron Taylor reporting.
6: 25 years after 9/11, one historian says predictions of American decline have proven wrong. Correspondent Richard Boyd reports.
8: Niall Ferguson argues that the United States remains the world's leading economic and military power. America's share of G7 economic output has grown since 2001, while the shale revolution sharply increased domestic oil and natural gas production. Ferguson says the dollar remains a global safe haven and that America's rivals face even deeper problems, leaving the United States still number one by most measures. Richard Boyd reporting.
6: Diesel prices in the U.S. have yet hit another record, soaring past $6 a gallon on average as Washington's war with Iran disrupts the world's flow of fuel. The national average of nearly $6.06 is up from $5.85 last week and almost $3.71 from this time last year, according to Motor Club AAA. Higher diesel prices mean more expensive transportation for a long list of everyday goods. That's because diesel is used for many freight and delivery networks. And some businesses have already passed along steeper costs to consumers with fees. More at townhall.com.
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6: A Texas Democrat running for the U.S. Senate is facing questions about a major shift on transgender athletes in women's sports. Correspondent John Scott reports.
11: State Representative James Tallarico now says he opposes transgender participation when it threatens safety or fairness. But critics point to his earlier votes against bans on men competing in women's sports and gender transition procedures for minors. Republican opponents say the reversal shows voters are rejecting extreme gender ideology and that Democrats are moderating their message only to win elections. John Scott reporting.
6: Former NBA player Enes Kanter Freedom has sued the WNBA's Chicago Sky after being ejected from a game and banned from future games at the team's arena. Freedom says he was removed after Chicago Sky guard Natasha Cloud confronted him over a T-shirt reading women noun, adult human female. Breaking news, townhall.com. New facts are being found about the closest planet to the sun.
12: A new study shows that Mercury may be shrinking faster than expected. Scientists from the German Aerospace Center reported Thursday that Mercury's shrinkage may be 30% greater than previously believed. They say that represents a loss in diameter of as much as 14 miles, significant for a planet that is barely 3,000 miles across. Mercury has been shrinking ever since its formation because of internal cooling, which is tightening the surface like a girdle to fit its new slimmer cell. Keith Peters reporting.
6: Hawaii is expanding disaster support services for residents affected by hurricanes Lowell and Lala. The statewide disaster case management program will deploy more than 80 case managers to help survivors assess their needs and develop recovery plans. More on these stories at townhall.com.
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2: Welcome to the Legion Skull Show, folks. This is your host, Alex Abkarian. We've had a busy, busy week. We're going to talk about politics today. We're going to talk about the three most important numbers of the week. But before I dive in about all that, I want to do something different. I want you to forget about Wall Street for a second, forget about The Economist, and I want to talk to you about inflation. But I don't want to talk about it like an economist, like I said. I want to talk about it like someone who actually lives this through. I want to talk about it like a husband, like a father, like a business owner. Somebody who goes to the grocery stores, pays the insurance, pays the electric bills, and takes the family out to dinner. And then sometimes, you know, when the bill comes, I'm sure a lot of you have been thinking about this. You start comparing and you start asking, like, how did we even get here? Think back to 2020. That's about 6 years ago. Think about what the $100 bought you then. Groceries, gas. Right now, the war is affecting gas prices, but just imagine the gas prices back then. Or even just dinner with your family. Your insurance. 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Insurance on your car. Now think about what is the same $100 buying you today. You feel the difference, don't you? You don't need a PhD or an economist to explain this to you. Because you live it. You and I live it. And that's why it can become almost insulting when someone gets on television and tells us, hey, good news, folks. Inflation is only 3.4%. And you're sitting there and you start thinking about it. You say, what part of that is good news? My grocery bill is not coming down. My insurance premium has doubled. And the restaurant bill is not getting any cheaper. So the mechanics of prices getting less, I don't know about you. I didn't get a call. No one's telling me, hey, Alex, everything's cheap again. Come back and start spending more. Folks, nothing went backward. And here's what I want you to understand this. Because the government is usually telling you how quickly prices are rising today. They compare the number for the last year. The inflation numbers that you get, this 3.4% CPI number that they're going to come up with, that's a year-over-year comparison. So the government usually tells us how quickly prices are rising. But you and I, our families, we are living in more of how much prices have already been risen. Those are not the same thing, folks. We live, we spend on how much prices have already risen. That's why having this ability to compare and contrast is important. You know, growing up, my grandfather used to do that, and then my dad used to say that. Or remember 10 years ago, because I was not involved in paying, I didn't have an ability to compare and contrast. But in the last 6 years, I remember vividly, and I can tell you exactly what the prices were. $1.99 on a pound of ground beef. $7.99 on a pound of like a normal filet. So once you understand this concept, that inflation number provided doesn't really mean much to you, because it's almost like an insult. It's a backward looking number, and it only measures year over year. Think about it this way. If someone raised the temperature in your house from 70 degrees to 100 degrees, you'll feel the difference. But then all of a sudden they come to you and say, hey, relax. Today, We only raised the degrees by what? Another 2 to 3. In the moment, would you feel better? Of course not. Because the house is still at 100, 200, 3 degrees. And this is exactly what families are experiencing with inflation right now. They're being told that the temperature isn't rising as quickly. While when you're sitting inside the house, you're sweating. And when you sweat, you don't smell good. Something funny happens, doesn't it? And this is where the human psychology is very important. Because the government knows this, and they play the game so well. Folks, it took me years to understand this. But there's a concept called rationalization. And this is something that happens to all of us. And it's painful at first. But instead of confronting the pain directly, what we do is we find a way to explain it that makes it easier to live with. And I think this is exactly what is happening with the inflation numbers. Because once you start comparing to prices and you realize how much the prices have been exploding, and you realize that families are getting squeezed, our buying power is falling, people are working harder, and somehow it just feels like they're getting further behind. What we're being told is that inflation is moderating. Inflation is improving. We're making progress. Notice what happened there. The financial pressure did not disappear. They're changing the language. The pain of inflation remains. But the conversation is just moving on. And that's what bothers me. Because behind every inflation statistic, there are people like you and I. There are families. There are people that are retired like my folks. They're looking at their grocery receipts. There's a mother deciding whether to put something back on the shelf when she's at the grocery store. There are people turning off their AC halfway through the day to minimize their utility bill. There's a father who's making good money who still wonders why it feels harder to get ahead. And then there's someone who spent about 30, 40 years building savings, watching that purchasing power of those savings no longer quietly erode, but just blatantly erode. You don't need any economic chart for all this, folks, because you're living through it. These are people's lives. And when you understand this concept and you start saying, okay, Alex, what can I do? Because since 2020, we know that the prices, the way that the government measures the CPI, this consumer price index, we know that it has increased dramatically. Yes, groceries are more expensive. And whenever you go out to eat, you're going to complain on the bill. And you're trying to avoid taking your car to repair. You're trying to delay it as long as possible. And although you have a good driving record, your insurance bill is going up. So when you start reading headlines about the August inflation, 3.4%, remember that that number is the speedometer. It doesn't tell you how far we've already traveled. And that's exactly the trick people miss. Because here's what inflation really does. It's not going to come into your house one night and steal the money out of your safe. It's a lot more subtle and quieter than that. You're still going to have the same dollars in your wallets or your bank account or on your statement. You're still going to see the same number on your retirement account. But slowly, quietly, those dollars will buy less and less and less. They don't have to take the dollars out of your pocket to make you poor. They only have to take the power away from those dollars. Let me say it again. They don't have to take your dollars. They only have to take away what your dollars can do for you. That's why right now, inflation is so dangerous. Because sometimes you don't even realize what you've lost until years later. And this is where I get very passionate about gold. Because Americans are doing what they're supposed to do. You work, you save, you build a business, you raise a family, you put money in a rainy day fund, you put money in your retirement accounts. You're responsible. And then as you get closer to the finish line, you feel like the goalpost keeps on moving. Imagine this. Imagine running a race, and every time you get closer to the finish line, somebody quietly moves it another 50, 100 yards. Eventually, you don't just get tired. You get frustrated. And that's what millions of Americans are feeling right now. They're not imagining it. They're not financially irresponsible. It's just that the dollars they're earning is not being stretched the way it used to. So what do you do? Are you going to call Wall Street and yell at them? Are you going to scream at Washington? Are you going to blame the administration? Are you going to blame Democrats? Are you going to blame the Fed? Look, we can spend hours arguing about who caused inflation. As a matter of fact, President Trump said stupidity causes inflation. What does he mean by that? Stupidity with the Federal Reserve's decision to print money? Stupidity with the government bureaucracy and overspending? You know, it's interesting. The other day I read an article that we had about 250,000 government jobs been taken away. And that did not affect any of the basic needs that we have. But coming back of what you can do, instead of us trying to point out the root cause of the problem, because let's face it, you and I have to deal with the consequences. We have to deal with the consequences, folks. We don't control this, but yet we feel it. We live it. We pay for it. Because at the end of the month, Washington isn't going to come to our house to pay our bills. They're not going to fund our retirement. They're not going to protect our family's buying power. That responsibility rests on my shoulder, your shoulder. It's our responsibility to do that. And at first, it would bother me. But then I've found that concept to be empowering, because the moment you accept that, you're going to stop waiting. You're going to stop complaining. You're going to stop ignoring it. You're going to start preparing, and you start asking better questions. Am I diversified? What happens to my saving if the dollar continues to lose buying power? Do I own some sort of asset that is outside of the traditional paper investments? 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Look, whether you have a retirement account, a 401k, an IRA, or you have some savings in the bank that is just not growing enough or being hit with inflation, and you want to have something outside of the system, gold could be a very good fit. I guess this is a good part for me to take a moment and tell you a little bit more about myself, because I think the more you get to know us, the more you understand what is this show is about, what's the intention. Because unlike a lot of gold sellers, I didn't come into finance because I was selling gold. I came to gold because I spent my career in finance. And there's a big difference, folks. Because when you spend years in traditional in the financial system, and that's from being a former banker, lending, investments, seeing thousands of portfolios, working with ultra high net worth and families, working with individuals, you start understanding markets, you start understanding money. And I learned tremendous amount of that, specifically what's happening with the debt cycle, what's happening with the economical cycle, how everything is interconnected. So in a nutshell, finance taught me how money works. But gold taught me something different. Gold taught me what happens when money doesn't work. And for me, this is not theoretical. I didn't grow up reading about currency problems in some economic class. If you've heard the show before, you know that my family lived it. I've seen it, what currency devaluation means. Imagine you wake up in the morning and then realize that the money that you worked hard for the night before, all of a sudden, it loses value. Then you start questioning, why should I save money? Why should I keep it in paper when it's going to get weaker and weaker? And when you start understanding that simple concept, because when you're living through something like that, nobody's sitting around the dinner table talking about whether gold is performing better than the S&P or the market or the NASDAQ. No one's debating different asset classes. No one's talking about how to optimize the portfolio. Everyone is asking a much, much simpler question, and that is, can I protect what my family has worked for? Can I protect what my family has worked for? That's when gold stops being another ticker symbol or another just a simple asset class. It stops being something that you speculate on, and it becomes much more basic. It's a store of value. It maintains your buying power. Think about it like a form of a financial insurance. Something outside of this current system. I had a client call me and say, Alex, what is the system that you keep on talking about? I said, let me break it down to you. Her name was Carla. I said, Carla, imagine you work 12 months, but you only get paid for 6 months. And then imagine you put money away, and as you get closer to retirement, the government forces you to pull that money out, and you get taxed on it. The government gives you a little bit of Social Security, the money that you've put in the system for 30, 40 years. Then you get taxed on that again. And then let's not forget, you're praying and hoping that there's no market correction. And at the same time, you're hoping that your money buys what it used to. The system was never designed to the average person to do well. The system was designed to protect itself first. That's why having something outside of the system is important. Because here's how it works. Stocks are promises about future earnings. They're dependent on the company's performance. Bonds, and I'm going to talk about bonds in the second section of the show, and we'll talk about Scott Bessent, what he's doing and buying more and saying, hey, I'm the house. It went from doubling to doubling at least and now tripling. Anyhow, I digress. But bonds are a simple promise that somebody will pay you back the money that you gave with a little bit of interest. The banks, when you put your money in the bank, you become a depositor. Okay? That's a promise. See, gold is not making any promise. It is the asset. Gold is the wealth. Now, let's just move fast forward years later. When my parents came to the States, they worked, they saved, they invested, and just like everyone else, they were getting ready to retirement until 2008 happened. And once again, the people that I love near dear to my heart, I watched them go through years of hard work, and then all of a sudden the question of retirement got delayed overnight. They did everything right, they were at the right time, but something wrong happened. We've came to the U.S. for better opportunity, but yet we experience a different crisis, a different circumstance. See, those are the types of lessons that I've gone through. Here's what I've learned. That you don't want to discover the holes in your financial plan after the storm has already started. Think about it this way. By the time a crisis exposes the risk in your portfolio, it could very well be too late for you to protect yourself. Now, what's this lesson learned here? Protection matters before the problem. Look, that stayed with me and eventually became one of the reasons why my business partner and I created Allegiance Gold. Not because we believe Wall Street is evil. We don't. We're not anti-Wall Street. We understand Wall Street. We've came from that world. Wall Street can create a tremendous amount of wealth. Stocks can create wealth. Real estate can create wealth. Businesses can create wealth. We own many of them. Look, wealth creation and wealth protection are two different jobs. I'm not here to predict the catastrophe. I'm here to explain risk. And I'm not here to tell you to put every dollar you have into gold. I'm here to teach you allocation. And most of all, I'm not here to sell you fear. I'm here to tell you about preparedness. And there's a huge difference. Because folks, preparation isn't pessimism. Preparation is a responsibility, and that rests on your shoulder. If you want to learn how to prepare your portfolio for no matter what, there's a simple way, there's a simple common sense way, and the good folks at Allegiance Gold can help you with that. You can call them at 855-510-4653. That's 855-510-4653. Whether you have a retirement account, a 401k, an IRA, or just some savings in the bank, they can easily help you with that. Stay with me. As we get ready for the second part of the show, we're going to talk some politics. We're going to talk about the convention, why China keeps on buying more and more gold, and what are the forecasts of gold for the rest of the year. This is Alex Sipkarian, and this is the Allegiance Gold Show. Stay with me. We'll be right back.
3: SRN News, I'm Mary Rose. 25 years after 9/11, one historian says predictions of American decline have proven wrong. Correspondent Richard Boyd reports.
4: Niall Ferguson argues that the United States remains the world's leading economic and military power. America's share of G7 economic output has grown since 2001, while the shale revolution sharply increased domestic oil and natural gas production. Ferguson says the dollar remains a global safe haven and that America's rivals face even deeper problems, leaving the United States still number one by most measures. Richard Boyd reporting.
3: President Trump is in Ireland, where he met with leaders ahead of a major golf tournament this weekend. During a meeting with the Irish Prime Minister in Dublin today, he said he would love to see a united Ireland. This is SRN News.
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2: Welcome back, folks. This is your host, Alex Abkarian. During the first part of the show, we spent a good amount of time to really dive deeper in this concept of inflation, what the government says, what the reality is. Right now, I want to talk about the three numbers that I like to share on a weekly basis. Those numbers are 57%, the 3.4%, and 5%. The whole idea of these three numbers is for us to kind of combine them that we can just digest and make sense of it. So let's start with something important, that 57%. Roughly 57% of the world's official foreign exchange reserves are held in U.S. dollars. Now, you might look at that number and you say, hey, Alex, it's above 50%. That's not bad. Well, that is the lowest level that we've seen roughly in the last three decades. Now, let's be careful here. I'm not telling you that the dollar is going to disappear, and I'm not telling you that it's going to be replaced. Because if I go back to the year 2000, the same number was 73%. So in other words, in the last almost 26 years, the directional of travel has been very evident. Why? This has been caused by China. This concept of de-dollarization. Foreign central banks are minimizing their hold of U.S. dollars, and they're increasing gold. They're increasing the alternative. The message here is that the world is slowly diversifying away from the dollar. Think about it this way. If you've been the biggest customer at a restaurant for the past X amount of years, and every year you start ordering a little less, the restaurant owner ought to pay attention. The central banks are doing the same thing. They're not abandoning the dollar. They're simply saying, maybe I don't want to put all my eggs in one basket. And when you think about the central banks, if the ones that are strategically, they know the policies. I call them the insider of the money game. If they're minimizing dollars, why is it that they're adding gold? That's a question important for us to think about. I think the answer is very simple, and it'll surprise you. It just boils down to control. Because when they have their assets, they own it. Last week, I talked about how Netherlands is repatriating its gold out of the U.S. They want to move the gold back close to them, and they're moving into London. And one of the things that they said is crisis preparedness. I didn't like that globalistic language. But the point that I wanted to make is they want to be in control. They want to have it as close as possible to them. And that's why more and more central banks are increasing their gold ownership. Now, the second point that I want to talk about, the number is that 3.4. That's the inflation number. And like I've mentioned, it's year over year comparison. Now, again, you might look at that and you say, hey, Alex, it's 3.4. That's better than what we had during Bidenflation, 9.1, 9.5%. But remember something, that 3.4% doesn't mean that the prices are coming down 3.4. It simply means that the prices were up and they're still going up. So if you, let's say if you gained 30 pounds, I hope you don't, but let's just use that example, and then you just gained another 2 pound, you're not going to celebrate because overall you're up 32 pounds. That's exactly how inflation works, folks. And this is where sometimes Washington loses the American people. Economists talk about the rate of change. But families, people like you and I, we deal with the level of the prices. Once prices go up, it's so difficult for prices to drop. So my response to that 3.4%, it's 3.4% on top of what? Because inflation, it compounds. It just adds on top of each other. Just like the interest rates compound. But the problem is inflation is against us. Interest is for us. You want the compounding to happen for you, not against you. And last but not least, let me talk about this number because I think it's grabbing a lot of attention, and that's the 5%. That's the 10-year Treasury yield. It's knocking on the door at 5%. Now, folks, that's huge. That's important. The other day, I looked at a chart that our 10-year yield is roughly 5%. China's is roughly about 1.72%. So there's a huge gap. Our borrowing cost is much higher. So when President Trump says, hey, we need to lower the interest rates, it's not only about to help with the growth, but also to be competitive. Because that percentage is important. That's what it influences, mortgages, business loans, and even the government debt. Everyone is feeling that. Because the risk is increasing on the U.S. government debt. Because if you want to lend more money, you're going to have to pay more. That's what the world is saying. And by the way, Treasury Scott Bessent, one of the things that he's been doing is he just recently came out and said, I am the house. Bet against me. What does he mean by that? Because initially the secretary was supposed to buy double the amount. Then they said at least double. Now it's triple. We went from $2 billion, $4 billion, $6 billion. This is where the government is buying its own debt. And make no mistake, the government is not like a corporation. When Apple goes out and says, oh, we had a great quarter, we hit our earnings per share, we want to give a little bit of dividends, but we also want to buy back some of our shares. That's like reverse engineering of increasing the value of your shares because you believe your future is better. I mean, if you're the company and you're buying your own stock, you know something. When the government buys its debt, it's not like the stock. It's not a good thing. It's actually a bad thing. Why? Because the demand is dropping and the government is intervening. When the government intervenes in the money game, folks, it's not good. Because we're going to, what if, let me ask you this, what if they get the wrong policy? What's the ramification on them? It's just going to fall back on the dollar. The dollar is going to be sacrificed. So you want to ask yourself a very simple common sense question. If countries around the world are diversifying, and if inflation continues to eat my buying power, and the cost of servicing the debt keeps increasing. Why shouldn't you at least consider diversifying yourself in something that's outside of just the dollar? See, that's the case for gold, and I want people to understand that. It's not about you selling everything and buying gold. That's absolutely not. It's owning a different asset for different reasons. Earlier, I said wealth creation is a different job than wealth protection and preservation. I always like to talk about the buckets. Think about your stocks for growth. Think about your cash for short-term liquidity. You have some real estate for tangible and then maybe income. But gold is there to be part of your wealth that you don't want to be dependent on someone else or somebody else's promise. So remember the three numbers that I shared with you. 57, it tells you that the world is gradually diversifying against the dollar. This 3.4%, it tells you that our buying power is just getting weaker because inflation is persistent. And at 5%, it tells us that the bond market, specifically, the cost of our debt is going higher. And all of these things, they're pointing at the same direction. And that's why it's important for you to pay attention. Those three numbers matter, specifically when they're combined together. So the question is, so what? What can we do about that? Well, for once, you can think about becoming a banker. Put on your banker hat for a second and take a page of their playbook. Understand why is it that the banks are buying more? China's buying more. What is their intention? What is it that they know that we might not know in detail? I always say this, don't listen to what they say, watch what they do. The world is buying gold. 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Whether it's from central banks to ETF to institutional investors. And we're seeing a lot more demand on gold, specifically as we get closer to the end of the third quarter and the fourth quarter. Fourth quarter, last year, we saw silver go up very nicely. Same thing with gold. 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And that's where the good folks at Allegiance Gold come to play. 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Like one of the cool things about Allegiance Gold, I talked about how my family got impacted in different circumstances and how gold was part of the solution. And this is why we wanted to build Allegiance Gold. As a matter of fact, the other day, my business partner and I were talking about this concept. You know, we said, we wished that Allegiance Gold existed to our parents back in 2008. If our parents were sitting across the table from someone talking about their retirement account, we asked ourselves, how do we want them to be treated? Do we want them to be pressured? The answer is absolutely not. Do we want pricing hidden from them? Of course not. Do we want somebody selling them something that they can't really get out of in future and they're dependent on them? Of course not. We want someone to educate them. We want someone to explain the good and the bad. We want someone to show them the prices. Show them the spread. Talk about the exit. Tell them what's the intention of this investment. What's the time frame? Or what would be the process if they want to sell? Why are they investing in a specific type of product versus that product? and we want to make sure that they're empowered to make their own decision. And that became very simple to us, because it's supposed to be like this. Here's the sequence, folks, and it's important. It's supposed to be education before recommendation. There has to be transparency before any transaction. And relationship has to have this concept of mid to long term. So once you understand those three components, and you realize why Allegiance Gold is the best overall gold IRA company voted by Money.com, why Allegiance Gold has the best pricing because it's transparent, you can maximize your ounce bases, as opposed to investing in collectible proof products, you can understand how the buyback works. And more importantly, there's a whole department that helps you with service when it comes time to your required minimum distribution. Maybe you want to change your beneficiaries. Maybe you want to add a trust. Or maybe the market is in your favor to take advantage of the pricing. This is why Allegiance Gold exists. I believe that the industry does not need more salespeople screaming that the sky is falling. And unfortunately, there are a lot of misrepresentation and bad information out there. When we talk about pulling back the curtain and really talking about what matters to the client, that's what I want the show to be about. We never wanted this to be another gold show. This is a money show. This is about understanding what is happening to your buying power. And once you understand the connection between the debt market, the interest rate, the inflation, the government policies, and then that macro picture comes down to the micro, as in your pocket, your family, your retirement, then the way we see it is, it's a very simple question for you to ask. Where does gold fit in my portfolio? It shouldn't be whether gold should be everything. Absolutely not. It's supposed to be, where does it fit? Because after spending most of my adult life around finance, this is one of the ultimate lessons that I've learned. Like I said earlier, finance taught me how money works. But gold taught me what happens when money doesn't. Right now, folks, we're seeing it in front of our eyes. Money is no longer doing its work. And when I say money, I mean the dollar is not doing its work. My job every week here is to help you understand the difference. What is money? What is currency? And the reason why I want you to understand all this is, you don't want to learn it the hard way. Learning the hard way means you end up making a most common mistake. Look, at Allegiance Gold, they're going to help you avoid the common mistakes. You're going to have the conversation. 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I wanted to tell you something that you probably don't expect to hear from someone who actually owns a gold company. Folks, there are times that you should not buy gold. And if a company tells you that every day you need to buy gold, no matter the financial situation, I'd be careful. Look, gold is a tool. Hammer is a great tool, but you don't use a hammer for every job. And gold isn't supposed to solve every financial problem either. Let me give you some situation that I've seen over the years that I tell people out of the gate. Don't buy gold yet. First, if you're carrying an expensive credit card, if you have a lot of debt, and if you're paying 20, 25, 30%, your priority is to pay that down. Your priority is to get rid of that bad debt. Before you even start thinking about investing in gold, you got to deal with that problem. Second, you don't want to buy gold with the money that you need next month. If you have a payment coming up for rent or mortgage, or you don't have enough emergency fund, and let me define what an emergency fund is. You got to have, look at your expenses. You got to have at least

0: telling you that the world is going to end, or the banking system is going to collapse, or the stock market is going to go down 20-30%. And you shouldn't put your entire retirement account into gold or in any other asset class for that matter. You got to be able to diversify. Look, here's what we believe in. We believe in preparedness, not being panicked. There's a big difference. You buy homeowners insurance hoping your house never burns down, but you still buy it. You put on a seatbelt because you never, it's not that you're going to avoid a crash, but God forbid if there is a crash, at least you have that protection. And you diversify your portfolio because you understand that no assets, no government, no market, no economic cycle lasts forever. Now, this is the type of conversation and engagement we have with our clients, folks. We are so big in education. Because a good investment, you don't understand, can become a bad decision. Gold is a great investment if it's done the right way. I always talk about how buying gold is so simple. But buying it the right way takes a little bit of effort. And at Allegiance Gold, we'd rather lose a transaction today and earn your trust for the next 3 to 5, 10 years. Because when you're ready to buy something, you're going to know who to pick. And you're going to understand that there's no point in buying something that doesn't belong in your portfolio. Gold should not be purchased out of fear. And if your financial house is not ready for gold yet, that's okay. You got to get your house in order first. Then decide whether gold deserves a room inside it, so to speak. That's the type of conversation you want to have. And that's where Allegiance Gold comes into play. So look, if you've been listening to me for the past almost hour, I take your time seriously. I value it. I know you've done the hard part. The next easiest part is for you to make an appointment, have a conversation, and determine if this is the right fit for you. I always talk about how this is a two-way relationship. The same way that you're interviewing the dealer, it's the same way that we're interviewing you. We want to make sure that there's full alignment. Because here's what we learned. Our best clients, the ones that are succeeding, the ones that we're celebrating, we're helping them with their legacy, we're helping them have this peace of mind, have proper diversification. So no matter what happens to the currency, to the banking, to the market, at least they have something that's outside of the system, something that will allow them to have a peace of mind, a form of wealth that they can actually hold in their hand. That's where gold comes into play, folks. So here's what the next natural step would be. Call the good folks at Allegiance Gold. Their phone number is 855-510-4653. That's 855-510-4653. Whether you're thinking about diversifying a retirement account or buying gold for direct ownership from your personal savings, they'll be a great fit. And if you already have acquired gold from another dealer, you feel like you haven't been connected with, or there's no clarity on the value and you want to get a second opinion, then feel free to contact them as well. This is Alex Apkarian. This is the Allegiance Gold Show. So here's the bottom line. 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
7: News this hour from Town Hall. I'm Mary Rose. The 9/11 Victims Compensation Fund reports an enormous number of people have passed away from toxins at Ground Zero, and thousands of others are sick. Correspondent Laura Winters reports.
8: The 25-year mark has now passed, but the pain and suffering continues as so many first responders, news reporters and cameramen, and Manhattan residents have respiratory illnesses and cancer relating to 9/11 toxins that they inhaled and were exposed to. The numbers are staggering. The 9/11 Victims Compensation Fund says close to 9,000 people have died and close to 60,000 have been diagnosed with cancer. Laura Winters reporting.
7: Friday marked the 25th anniversary of the September 11th attacks. Observances were held all over the country, including the Pentagon.
9: President Donald Trump said on Friday, "We renewed our promise we made that day.
10: Today we renew the sacred oath that we first swore in their names a quarter of a century ago. We will never, ever forget."
9: Defense Secretary Pete Hegseth said 9/11 inspired many to enlist.
11: In the book of Isaiah, Isaiah said, "Here I am, Lord, send me." And in the days that weeks that followed, millions of Americans said, "Here we are, send us."
9: SRN military analyst Robert McGinnis said some Democratic candidates deny the events even happened.
12: There's a lot of lack of understanding as to what happened on 9/11.
9: Bernie Bennett reporting.
7: President Trump is in Ireland, where he met with leaders ahead of a major golf tournament this weekend. During a meeting with the Irish Prime Minister in Dublin today, he said he would love to see a united Ireland. The president added that he thinks it's going to happen eventually. His remarks came 2 weeks after the new British Prime Minister, Andy Burnham, said in a referendum on Northern Ireland leaving the UK. More at townhall.com.
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7: The Justice Department is suing more states over policies on in-state college tuition benefits.
14: They are the policies offering eligible non-citizens the benefits. Washington, D.C., Hawaii, Arkansas, and Utah are being challenged over their policies offering the in-state college tuition benefits the Trump administration says are illegal, as they make available benefits to non-citizens that are denied to out-of-state Americans. The four lawsuits filed Thursday bring the total number of challenges against so-called DREAM Act policies to 25.
7: Bill Alexander reporting. Senator Ted Cruz says he's willing to support President Trump's proposal to give $5,000 payments to U.S. adults as long as they only go to people who work and pay taxes. The Texas Republican told Fox News that his support depends on how it's structured and says he thinks they should be incentivizing work. Breaking news at townhall.com. Anthropic says users in Yemen were trying to use AI to make more sophisticated missiles.
15: Anthropic says it has blocked the accounts of Claude users in a Houthi-controlled area of northern Yemen who tried to use AI code to develop advanced missile guidance systems. The account users apparently tried to test a guided rocket and returned to the chatbot to find out why it had failed. The Houthis have already used Iranian-made missiles and unmanned submarines. The report suggests the rebels are trying to develop more sophisticated weapons as they fight to seize territory, damage Saudi oil facilities, and attack shipping. I'm Jennifer King.
7: Boeing and its engineering union have reached a tentative contract agreement. Union officials said Friday that four-year offer includes higher general wage increases than the first offer. And members of the Society of the Professional Engineering Employees in Aerosmith rejected the initial offer. More on these stories at townhall.com.
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10: Good morning, and welcome to this morning's Andrea Kay Show. Andrea Kay Show. On this incredibly solemn day in America, we are going to, hopefully throughout today's show, find some opportunities to uplift and to smile as we join together as Americans to commemorate this incredible anniversary of September 11th. We've got a great guest lineup for you guys today. The one and only Brigitte Gabriel from Act for America is going to be here on this solemn occasion to give her perspective on the anniversary and where we stand today in the fight against Islamic Jihad. Also, my good friend Tom DeBacaro will be here at the bottom half of the hour to weigh in, as you know, he is not just a political operative, but most importantly, he's an historian, and so he wrote the book, The Lessons of the American Civilization. And make no mistake about it, as we go forward today on today's Andrea Kay Show, and as a nation, remembering September 11th, I hope everyone remembers it for what it was really about, and that was an attack on Western civilization, and that attack continues to this day. Before I go any further, I have to bring in this patriot who's with me. He's the anchor of the AK Show. I incorrectly referred to him yesterday as the rear ender. He's not the hiney. He is the anchor of the Andrea Kay Show. It is my good friend and yours. It is DJ Carrot Sticks.
11: Yeah, Sticks of the Mix. And next week, I'm the front of the ship and the anchor.
10: Yes, you are. You're the port and the starboard. Isn't that what that is?
11: I think that's left and right, isn't
10: it? Okay, well, you boat enthusiast out there, what's the front and the back?
11: Stuck with me all week next week.
10: Okay, glad to have you. Where do I even begin? I think one of the ways that everybody typically begins on a day like today is remembering where they were. And I will never forget somebody waking me up on the morning of 9/11 after just the first tower was hit, saying, America is under attack. America is under attack. It took many people, including President Bush at the time, it took the second plane to hit for him and many others to realize we were under attack. But it was a family member of mine who called me and woke me up, because they were East Coast time, and called and woke me up after the first plane hit and said, America is under attack. And I'll never forget waking up out of a dead sleep to realize that America was under attack. We're streaming live right now on X and the Andrea Kay Show. We're also streaming live on the Facebook page for The Answer San Diego, as well as The Answer's new Rumble page. So lots of ways for you to engage with us today on this incredible, important anniversary. You can call me live, 888-344-1170. I'd like to hear from you in terms of what you remember about that day. Where were you that day? What stands out to you in your memories? How do you think, and most importantly, how should we be looking back on this day. I saw an incredible interview this morning from Howard Lutnick, who is now our Commerce Secretary, who at the time was the CEO of Cantor Fitzgerald, which lost 658 employees of his that day. Two-thirds of his employee workforce. And he's the one who said this morning, and it just really hit home for me, that in the immediate aftermath, in the first year, he was spending his time trying to go do multiple funerals a day and trying to keep the livelihoods of the families that lost their loved ones, keep them alive financially. But then as the years has gone on, it's become more cemented into his mind as to what happened that day. In fact, his brother died that day. He just happened to not be there because he decided that it was more important to him than working that day to take his kid to kindergarten, his first day of kindergarten. And that's the only reason why he was spared. And he said it's become increasingly more apparent to him over the years that this was an attack on Western civilization. I was so grateful to hear him say that today, because today, of course, is a day of remembrance of those who lost their lives, not just in the Twin Towers, but at the Pentagon. We don't talk enough about the Pentagon. We don't talk enough about what happened in a field in Shanksville, Pennsylvania. Also, to those who we have ended up losing 57,000 people from cancer, from the toxic fumes that went on in New York City. This has had far-reaching implications. And I think today, as much as we want to remember and should remember the victims, those that lost their lives on that day, I don't want their memories, I don't want their lives to have been lost in vain. As we go forward in the past, as we have done over the past 25 years, too many people are not like Howard Lutnick. Too many people are wanting to remember the victims while ignoring the why this happened on 9/11. And we have ignored it. Do not. I did use the hashtag never forget today, but only in the sense of reminding people of how much we have forgotten. To the families of those who've lost the loved ones, I can't imagine your heartbreak that day. It is seared in my memory. The pictures of the loved ones that were up and people wandering the streets for weeks and weeks looking for their loved ones. Having to do funerals and memorial services down the road with no remains to bury. So don't misunderstand me. Their memories matter. But how do we honor them? We honor them by remembering why this happened, who did it, why they did it, and ensuring that we never allow it to happen again. Instead, we've gotten to a place in this country where we have not only not forgotten, but we're acting as those who perpetrated this ideology, those who continue to share this ideology that took down those, that killed those brave Americans that day. Not just those who died in the planes, not just those who died in the towers, but our first responders who died in their attempts to save America. So I want to hear from you guys today on how you think, how have we done in the past 25 years? I think we've not only not forgotten, but we've actually taken the wrong side, and we are allowing America to be Islamified in the process. But I want to begin, too, by also talking about the White House today has proclaimed September 11th, 2026, Patriot Day. Here's some words from the proclamation. 25 years ago, beneath a clear September sky, the peace of our nation was shattered when radical Islamic terrorists hijacked four commercial jet planes and converted them into weapons of mass murder. That September morning changed our country forever, teaching us that oceans alone could no longer shield our homeland from the forces of evil, that liberty must always be guarded by a free and vigilant people, and that the strength of our republic will always prevail. Today, the hatred that struck us on September 11th still exists, and the lessons of that day remain as urgent as ever. We must defend our sovereignty, our values, and our sacred birthright to life, liberty, and the pursuit of happiness. We must protect our treasured way of life among all those who seek our destruction, whether they threaten us from foreign lands or from among us within our borders. Most of all, we must ensure that the memory of September 11th never fades into history, but remains a living inheritance passed from one generation of Americans to the next. I heard a stat today. Did you know, Styx, that one third of Americans today were not alive on September 11th? That's a huge number. And for the third, for those third of Americans who weren't alive, how many of them do you think have any idea as to what really happened on that day? They see these remembrances. They hear the names of those lost. They may go to the memorial and read the names there. But how many of them are being taught that it was Islamic terrorists who did this? We had the Canadian Broadcasting Company send out a directive telling people to not mention that. That there were some hijackings that day. No, this was not about some hijackings that day. It was about Islamic terrorism. I want to play some sound for you guys to hit home about how far we've gone in terms of remembering what 9/11 was really about. Here is New York Police Department Commissioner Jessica Tisch was getting a whole lot of praise yesterday, even by conservatives, for her remarks about 9/11 and the anniversary, demanding moral clarity. I want you to listen to this clip and let me know if you think this is really moral clarity.
9: The scale of the loss and the devastation that day was unfathomable, and so too was the heroism that we witnessed in response. Preserving that history also means preserving its moral clarity. The men who attacked this city were terrorists. The men and women who ran into the towers to save innocent lives were heroes. 25 years cannot be allowed to blur that distinction, and shame on those who do.
10: I think she left out some. You want to be morally clear? How about you mention the fact that it was Islamic terrorist and they did it in the name of Allah? How about you have some moral clarity and call out the mayor, the Ayatollah Mamdani, who just gave a 9/11 pin to his legal counsel, whose brother-in-law was one of the hijackers? And that New York City is now under the reign of somebody that has, that when he handed that pin over to the brother-in-law of the hijacker, and somebody who had legally defended a terrorist associated with 9/11, that was a signal. That was a signal that he was on the side of the terrorist that attacked us and killed Americans that day. That would have been some moral clarity. I'm not giving her any hero status for those comments, because that's the kind of crap that we've endured for 25 years. The non-clarity couched as some kind of courageous talk when it wasn't. How do we still have Ilhan Omar sitting as a member of Congress when she said, after in regards to 9/11, some people did some things. Some people did some things. Or how about Michigan candidate for Senate Abdul El Sayed, who said, in regards to an Islamic terrorist attack attempt at a Jewish temple, hurt people, hurt people. He also had gone on to say in regards to 9/11 that, yeah, it was bad what happened on 9/11, but our response to 9/11, in other words, going after the terrorist, was as bad as 9/11 itself. That's not moral clarity. We've got Democrat officials in this country who have equated American citizens, who have equated America as terrorists. In fact, you know who was one of the people that has equated American citizens to the Islamic terrorist who took down the Twin Towers on 9/11? George W. Bush. Yeah, George W. Bush. Could we be at a place in our society today where we have not only not forgotten September 11th, but we've switched sides? Could we have switched sides without the efforts of George W. Bush? As we look back, we have to look back with some clarity as to our response to 9/11 and what we're going to do going forward, given the Islamification of America taking place right now. We're going to continue that discussion after the break. Stay with me.
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10: Welcome back to this morning's Andrea Kay Show as we remember not just the victims on 9/11, which was horrific, but also remembering why it happened. Because we want to honor those on the Andrea Kay Show. We want to honor those who lost their lives, and especially in including, not especially, but including the first responders. I'll never forget the image of from the stairwell. I don't remember if it was the North Tower or the South Tower. Somebody snapped a picture of all as all these people are trying to leave the building. This fireman heading up, going up there, and he was loaded down with, I can't remember how, the weight of everything that they carry on their backs. Did he know that he was going to his demise? They know every time they go to a fire, it could be their last day. That's the level of bravery and courage that we have as Americans. And I feel like for me, the best way that we can honor those who lost their lives and sacrificed themselves, like that Catholic priest. Do you remember seeing the body of the priest being brought out as he had gone in? He was a priest with the fire department. Just absolutely, what a horrific day. I struggled so much back then and was glued to the TV to the point where I had somebody telling me, AK, you can't just sit and watch this news and watch this coverage all day. I remember Barbara Olson was one of my favorite political commentators. She had written a book about Hillary Clinton, how the Clintons had made off with all kinds of goods in China and everything from the White House, and how she had called her husband Ted Olson, who was a solicitor general. And just, there were so many things that just really wrecked me. I'll never forget going to the 9/11 memorial when I was back doing some media in New York City, and it just broke me to see it. And I just can't feel like I am honoring the brave souls who died that day, like the 40 people on that plane, flight 93, that said they knew what was happening because of what had already, the attacks had already taken place. We to this day have no idea where that plane was going, where it was headed. It was headed to D.C. There's, you know, theories that it was headed to Congress to take out Capitol Hill, maybe even take out the White House. But brave Americans stormed the cockpit. Remember Let's Roll? Did you remember ever seeing, did you ever see Todd Beamer's mother's car? It was a Jeep. She lived in Claremont. And I would do this cut through, this shortcut, if I was going to go over to remember there used to be the movie theater over by Burlington Industries. There's a Jack in the Box over there. I would do a cut through, a shortcut through, and I would drive by her apartment complex all the time and see, you know, his picture on her Jeep and Let's Roll. We cannot honor them if we don't do the work to preserve the country that they died for. And we're not preserving this country that they died for, as we are allowing Islamic Jihad to take root in this country. And it takes root in two forms, through the deaths of innocents and also through creeping Sharia. And that's where we're at. So we have Ilhan Omar, who had said, oh, some people did some things. We've got El Sayed, who condemned the U.S. response to 9/11, who hates Jews, hates Israel, and said this. This guy is a breath away from becoming a U.S. senator.
15: 9/11 scarred our country in profound ways. But what we did after 9/11 scarred millions of other people. When we talk about 9/11, we often fail to center them.
10: Yeah, I'm not centering it. Who did we scar? Who did we scar but people that want to destroy Western civilization in the United States of America? And you are here and now in the United States doing their bidding? You know who else did their bidding? George W. Bush. In fact, here's George. George W. Bush worked as hard, if not harder, in the name of Islam after 9/11 than he did in fighting the war on terror. In fact, he didn't really fight the war on terror. He fought a war against Al-Qaeda, and he didn't do a particularly good job of that. He took us into Iraq, and I supported going into Iraq. Initially, he took us into Afghanistan and then said he didn't, he was asked, are you going after Osama bin Laden? Oh, I don't really think much about him. Yeah, you didn't think much at all, George W. Bush. He refused to call out who the enemy was, and it was Islam. It wasn't just this little fraternity calling themselves Al-Qaeda. And by the way, Al-Qaeda is alive as well. But it doesn't matter whether they call themselves Al-Qaeda, Boko Haram, Hamas, Hezbollah. They're all part of the same ultimate group of people. Here is George W. Bush after January 6th trying to equate Americans on January 6th to the Islamic terrorist from 9/11.
16: We have seen growing evidence that the dangers to our country can come not only across borders, but from violence that gathers within. There is little cultural overlap between violent extremists abroad and violent extremists at home. But in their disdain for pluralism, in their disregard for human life, in their determination to defile national symbols, they are children of the same foul spirit. And it is our continuing duty to confront them.
10: Yeah. Speaking of foul spirits, I'm going to continue to confront you, George W. Bush. I was one of the first people in about 2006 that realized that this man was a wolf in sheep's clothing, that his compassionate conservatism was just a rebranded far left liberal ideology. We're going to take a break. We come back. Tom Del Beccaro will be here, author of The Lessons of the American Civilization. Stay with us.
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17: SRN News, I'm Mary Rose. The 9/11 Victims Compensation Fund reports an enormous number of people have passed away from toxins at Ground Zero, and thousands of others are sick. Correspondent Laura Winters reports.
18: The 25-year mark has now passed, but the pain and suffering continues as so many first responders, news reporters and cameramen, and Manhattan residents have respiratory illnesses and cancer relating to 9/11 toxins that that they inhaled and were exposed to. The numbers are staggering. The 9/11 Victims Compensation Fund says close to 9,000 people have died and close to 60,000 have been diagnosed with cancer. Laura Winters reporting.
17: President Trump is in Ireland, where he met with leaders ahead of a major golf tournament this weekend. During a meeting with the Irish Prime Minister, he said he would love to see a united Ireland. This is SRN News.
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10: Welcome back to this morning's Andrea Kay Show. As we remember 9/11, and we're not just going to remember 9/11, we're actually going to remember what happened on 9/11 and why. Joining me now to discuss is, as I was thinking about today's show and who I wanted to come on to talk about it, I didn't want just people that could come on to talk just one little narrow aspect of it. And I thought, you know what, there's only two people I brought on today to talk about 9/11. One is the amazing Brigitte Gabriel, who will be with us at the top of the next hour from Act for America. And then I thought of Tom DeBaccaro, because I thought we need so much some historical perspective about today. And Tom DeBacarge, you know, he's been on my show many, many times over the years. And he's not just a brilliant political commentator and attorney, but somebody who's written many important books documenting history. And the one that he wrote most recently is The Lessons of the American Civilization. And since Western civilization was under attack, I thought, I need Tom on the show, and he joins me today. Welcome back, my friend.
1: Hey, thanks so much for thinking of me and having me on.
10: So I want to start with, I just want to open it up for you in terms of your thoughts on this 25th anniversary. I will tell you that out the jump, I feel like the best way that we can honor the victims, it's become over the years just a day in which we read off the names. And I don't feel like we're honoring them without talking about what really happened on that day and why, and the attack on our Western civilization. But the floor is yours, my friend. What do you want to share with us today?
1: Well, I guess for me, the question is, is America the America of 9/10 or 9/12? Have we learned, or are we still in the dark? And it happened very early in the morning, when it was nearly dark. And so as a country, where do we stand? Do we understand the maxim that freedom isn't free, or have we just reverted to our comfort, which is what you get when you're a huge, rich country like the United States? And obviously, this is leading commentary, but it seems very clear to me that we have forgotten to be vigilant.
10: Well, I feel like it's even worse than that, Tom DeBacarge. I feel like we've not only forgotten to be diligent, but we've actually switched sides, because we now have a mayor of New York City who is spitting in our faces and who clearly is on the side of the terrorists when he gave a 9/11 pin to his brother-in-law, who his chief counsel, who was a brother-in-law to one of the hijackers. We have Ilhan Omar in Congress, who refers to 9/11 as some people did some things, and she fundraises for an unindicted co-conspirator group that CARE, which is a front group for Hamas. We've got Muslim mayors and people who hold official positions at state and local levels across this country that are open about the fact they want to replace the Constitution with the Quran. And there is no separation between Islam and state. So as they continue to work to gain power here, we can look down the road to see us becoming UK and what's happened over there. And we don't have enough wisdom going on right now in this country to do anything to stop it. Your thoughts?
1: 100% true. We are so rich. So the way civilizations progress is they start out by doing anything to survive. And in the end, they often apologize for doing it. Mm. And we're at that apology stage. We apologize to challenge us.
10: Wait, Tom, you're getting away from your mic. We're having trouble hearing you now. We're having a little tech issue with Tom. We're going to have to try to call him back and see if we can get him back on the line. I don't know what happened Yeah, we can't really hear him. He may have one of those new Apple Duo phones. Have y'all seen those things that are come out yesterday? like $3,000 for this thing. Samsung, you Apple fanatic, Samsung did a little fold over phone a few years ago. But I really wish that we hadn't had technical troubles there with Tom. We're going to try to get him back, because he's talking about something so important, which is that typically how civilizations begin, ones that become successful, the fall of the Roman Empire. You know, you get so big and so fat in terms of with largesse. We so take our freedoms for granted in this country to the point to where, and we have not stayed on it. And one of the biggest issues for why Americans have kind of forgotten, even those of us that were adults at the time that it happened and remember it so well, is that the media has worked to whitewash what happened. Every year I try to share the falling man picture of the man who jumped, because we had so many people jumping because it was either jumped to their deaths or burned to death. And over the years, every year it has been my practice to share the falling man picture. And every year I have to fight Facebook and X and Instagram for that pic to be seen, because they don't want you to see the reality of that day. And there, I've even had conservatives argue with me, stating that, well, it's cruel to him. It's cruel to his family. It's cruel to the victims who died that day to see these images. No, it's cruel for us to not see the planes flying into those towers. It is cruel for us to not show those people that were so desperate that they would rather jump to their death than burn alive. To me, it's cruel, and it's not honoring them. How far have we gone in this country? What does Tucker Carlson and Candace Owens have to do with 9/11? What Tucker Carlson and Candace Owens have to do with 9/11 is, in addition to whitewashing what happened on 9/11, they're doing the bidding of the terrorist through their attacks on Israel. Who remembers a few years ago when, after the attack on October 7th, we had all these girl TikTokers suddenly discover Osama bin Laden's letter to America? Take a listen to this.
2: Girl, what? They found the letter.
3: What letter?
2: The letter.
3: What letter?
2: Osama's letter. So I just read a letter to America, and I will never look at life the same.
4: I feel like I'm going through like an existential crisis right now.
5: So this is a really good example of narrative control.
10: Yeah. All these young girls gushing over Osama bin Laden after they found his letter in 2002, which was all about bashing the United States, Western civilization, and Israel. That's what has been embraced in this country. We've got him back on the line. Tom DeBacaro, sorry for the tech issues there, but you were talking about civilizations and how they grow and then eventually die.
1: Yeah, in the beginning, they are vigilant. They are more willing to fight for their survival. In the end, like, they lack the energy. They lack the moral clarity. And determination becomes acquiescence. I put that on Facebook the other day. So that is where the United States is. Look at what I wrote a piece about the Iran war and what it says about America. Americans cannot abide by throwing bombs 6,500 miles away and suffer higher gas prices. They're unwilling to do that. Well, would we endure another D-Day if it mattered? And the answer is, like major civilizations in the past, it's like the energy and the will has expired, like at the end of the Assyrian Empire and others. They don't have the energy that a more determined civilization seems to have. And the rise of Islam, which is not compatible with Western thought or Western governments in any way, we are not standing up to defend ourselves. So the Omars of the world and the Mandamis of the world, you have portions of America apologizing for them. At the beginning of a civilization, you do anything to survive. At the end, you apologize for doing it. And we're in this apology stage.
10: Well, and the other side of that coin is the hate America and hate Israel part of the program as well. It's such a hatred.
1: What I mean by that.
10: Yeah. Yeah. We're talking about the same thing.
1: Apologizing.
10: Yeah. Yeah. And I don't know how, as you or somebody, you write these books as a way to educate. How do we, because we just had this RNC convention, midterm convention. We only had a couple of speakers that were really willing to go there. I didn't watch President Trump last night. From my understanding is he closed the convention the same way he kind of opened it, touting successes of the administration. But I don't feel like it was full-throated against the Islamist communist movement in this country taking root.
1: And it also didn't have we're going to do these five things if you elect us. It had a very strange, we'll give you $5,000, which is physically impossible. That's $1.3 trillion we don't have. It did not have the a sense of this is where they are, this is where we are, in with moral clarity. Yeah, they did complain about it. I thought RFK's speech saying my uncle stood for tax cuts, strong defense, and the middle class sound familiar. He said, so there were moments about it that was good, but it was not what I wanted, which was something that defined where they're going next, because that's what voters want to know.
10: I agree. And, you know, I feel like J.D. Vance's the choice is common sense versus crazy completely missed the mark. You've got to define crazy. You've got to make it incredibly clear. And they're not crazy. They're committed communist. There's a difference.
1: Yeah, exactly. Anybody who thinks socialism can work in the future, okay, I guess that's a brand of crazy, but it doesn't bring it home like you were describing. You have to say, look, this is what a socialist does. Look at Venezuela, taking a rich country to poor. We don't want to do that. We're the country that created the greatest standard of living on earth, and here's how we did it, and these are the policies that did it, and we're committed to that, and they're against it.
10: Exactly.
1: So there isn't that clarity.
10: No. No, there was no clarity whatsoever. And bumper sticker, you know, comments like that, I don't think move the needle. Not when people are struggling with affordability, not when you've got Gen Z people that say, I'm never going to be able to buy a home. I liked that they talked about immigration. I liked that the Gorman family was there, and this woman was saying, you know, they couldn't even pretend for 5 minutes to care about my daughter who was killed. But where was the mention of the fact that if you're America, you're concerned about affordability? How about you support the deportations of 30 million people who shouldn't be in this country, who are hoovering up with their demand on all our goods and services, and our emergency rooms and our schools?
1: Yeah, They avoided some tough subjects, but in the process of wanting to be liked, I guess, they don't understand that you voters want an agenda for the future, always. If you want someone to follow you, you better tell them where you're going. And nobody who watched those 2 days said, this is where the Republican Party is going, and that's the problem.
10: All right. Tom DeVaccaro, thank you so much for being here, especially on this extraordinary day. In addition to Lessons of the American Civilization, he hosts a great podcast called Politics in Perspective. It airs on Sundays. You also have Political Vanguard. You're like the James Brown of politics, man. You're the busiest man in this business. And yet you took the time to be here on my show today.
1: You're so sweet. One of the reasons I'm busy is because you've always helped me and lifted my career up. So I appreciate that.
10: Oh, thank you so much. And much love to your beautiful wife and that adorable little boy of yours. Appreciate you.
1: Thanks so much.
10: All right, guys, we're going to be back and we're going to switch gears and talk a little bit about the economy, because that is the issue going into the midterm. So stay tuned for that. We'll be right back.
0: 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Well, the title says it all. If it's automotive related, he covers it. Everything from the interviews from the manufacturer to road tests of the cars he gets every week. 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
6: This is Albert Moeller for townhall.com. The morning of September 11, 2001 was stunningly beautiful. It was a promising day as it started, and yet it would end as a day of horror that would be indelibly etched into the American psyche. Those beautiful skies carried mass murder and terror. Through those skies flew airliners turned into massive bombs, carrying human passengers who were exploded into dust. The sight of the airliners flown into the twin towers of the World Trade Center, smoke rising from the Pentagon, and then the towers burning and twisting and falling. All of it was shown on television screens over and over again. Americans were shocked and declared that the world would never look the same again. The 25th anniversary of 9/11 demands serious moral reflection. Sadly, the anniversary also underlines massive questions about America's role in the world, about the war on terror, and about the stark moral realities of our times. We know this. We need to pray. May God bless, guide, and protect the United States of America.
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11: Trying to make sense of the markets? 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Stay up to date on retirement trends, how the IRA rollover process works, and why investors are turning to physical gold. Walt is a national talk show host with decades of experience in the markets. 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
12: Foundations of Freedom, a look at America's founding principles and the leaders who shaped our nation.
13: Ronald Reagan understood that preserving liberty required more than defending it. It had to be taught. In his 1989 farewell address, Reagan warned America about the danger of losing its national memory. If we forget what we did, we won't know who we are. Reagan understood that a free nation cannot preserve principles its people no longer understand. Every generation must learn why America's freedoms matter, understand the sacrifices that secured them, and accept the responsibilities that come with self-government. Liberty cannot be simply inherited. It must be intentionally passed from one generation to the next. Because when we fail to teach the meaning of freedom, we eventually lose the will to preserve it. So, are we preparing the next generation merely to inherit liberty, or teaching them why it is worth preserving?
10: Welcome back to this morning's Andrea Kaye Show. Thank you to BFF Sandy. At the open of the show, we couldn't remember what was the front and the back of the boat. It's the bow and the stern, Sticks. The bow and the stern. We're going to talk the economy right now because it is the number one issue, supposedly, for people going into the midterms. Before I get into that, though, here's a little economics lesson for y'all. Did you know that 60% of your water bill is going to your lawn if you have a lawn here in San Diego? Why are you spending 60% on a lawn that is primarily brown? And I know it's brown because I've been cruising neighborhoods as the yard inspector.

0: So I y'all know how much I love EJ Antoni from Heritage. I love him so much as an economist, but sometimes I want to get a different perspective on the economy. So joining me now to discuss is Phil Kirpin. He's president of American Commitment, and you can go there to learn more about this organization at americancommitment.org. Hey Phil, welcome to the Andrea Kay Show.
1: Hey, Andrea, my pleasure. But I do have to warn you, EJ's a good friend, and our views aren't that dissimilar.
0: Oh, okay. Well, good. Well, we love EJ here. He has such an ability to make, and I studied economics as part of my business degree at LSU, and go Tigers. And even I can get overwhelmed with, it can be really complicated. And I love his ability to make it seem simple, but you are a different organization and I'm glad to have you on because I like to profile different people. Let me start here. Yesterday I did a 9 o'clock hit. I do Fox DC every Thursday morning and it was a debate panel. And the question came to me first about gas prices. And I started talking about other elements of the economy and the Democrat operative Dante Mills was like, oh, AK is going off talking about other things. We're only supposed to be talking about gas prices. But Phil, the price at the pump is only one element of the economy. Is it not? Is there also not job creation? Is there also not investments in R&D? Is there also not drains on our supply and demand involving 30 million Americans, non-citizens, hoovering up all of our goods and services? So given against that backdrop of the fact that there are a lot of different elements to the economy, is the economy strong right now? President Trump was touting that it was at this RNC. What's your perspective, Phil Kirpin?
1: Well, we've got a lot of good news numbers, to your point, but we have some bad news numbers, and the inflation reports have been pretty bad. We got a new one today for August. The headline number is 3.4% for the 12-month increase, and of course we want inflation to be down around 2% because when it's up at 3.5%, it's hard for incomes to outpace it. And so what happens is the family budget gets stressed more over time. Your income doesn't keep up with rising prices. And the increase is being driven almost completely by the price at the pump, which is why people are so fixated on it. And you look at the report that came out today, and gasoline prices are up 27% year on year from last August to this August. Now, that's a lot. And that is the difference between, overall inflation being, under 2.5% and being up around 3.5%. And that makes a big difference if you're talking about whether people feel like they're getting ahead or they're falling behind. And so that's why people are fixated on it. It's understandable. Also, the other thing about gas prices is they're so visible. Because you pull up under the thing, you see the giant sign, you pay. So even if other things in your life are not getting more expensive, and so, for instance, used cars have gotten a lot less expensive over the last year. They're down 2.3%, negative 2.3%. But, if you didn't buy a used car recently, that doesn't affect you. Everybody fills up a gas tank. And so there's a reason that it's so visible and that people feel it so acutely in terms of kind of their perception about the economy. Now, that said, there are a lot of positive indicators about the economy. We've got a huge increase in manufacturing investment, and that is flowing through into manufacturing employment as well. We've seen significant productivity increases, which are going to lead to big wage increases, and that's why so many people are so excited about the AI stuff, even though there are also some anxieties around that. But I think that we're poised to get a pretty good GDP number for this current quarter. We've had some weak ones, but if you look at like the Atlanta Fed, they think we're going to be over 4%. And, I think the reason the economy has been pretty strong for the past year is they passed, people need to remember that we were staring at the biggest tax hike in American history if they did not get that big, beautiful bill passed. And I sometimes think that Republicans are sort of victims of their own success in that they got it done so early in the year last year that I don't think it really sank into people what would have happened if they failed to get that done. Because if they hadn't gotten that done, we would have got to January 1st, 2026, and everyone's taxes would have gone up. Business taxes would have gone from 29 to 39. I mean, it just would have been a $4 trillion bomb on the whole economy. And they defused it. They prevented it, but they did it in July. So it never people don't appreciate, the disaster that was averted because it never really felt real to them. But it was a big, I always remind people of this because when we had the Bush tax cuts exposed.

0: expiring and Obama was president, we had a pretty interesting national debate, and both sides were very engaged. And the debate was, do we extend the tax cuts for everyone, or do we extend them for everyone except people above a certain income level, like 250,000 or whatever it is. And I think it ended up being 400,000 when they negotiated it out between Boehner and Obama and so forth. And this time was very different because the Democrats were not saying extend the tax cuts except for a certain number. They were voting no on every single version, and they didn't have their own version. So they wanted everyone's taxes to go up a lot. We would have had a total economic disaster. That was avoided. And so generally speaking, you know, the economy was on very, very solid ground across the board until the Iran war hit and we had this huge oil price spike. And all of those other fundamentals are still there. So all of the strong incentives for business investment and capital formation, everything that was put in the big, beautiful bill is still there. And we do see all of those positives. It's just now we have this huge negative layered on top of it and all of this uncertainty about, you know, what's the exit? When are oil markets getting back to normal? And kind of nobody knows. And that's the problem we've got right now. So we've got kind of a good news economy, but we've got this one bad news thing, and it's a big thing. And that's the challenge we have right now.
1: Yeah, it is. And I think that they kind of missed the mark a little bit at the RNC in terms of countering the Iran gas price, gas issue, with maybe trying to counter that against the communistic schemes that will take place and the destruction that that will import on the American people here.
0: Such a good point. It's such a good point because, you know, you can
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3: News this hour from Town Hall. I'm Mary Rose. A new front line in the Middle East after Saudi Arabia says it was forced to shut down a major pipeline after it was attacked by Houthi drones. Bernie Bennett reports.
4: The Houthis made their biggest territorial gains in years along the Bab el-Mandab Strait, one of the world's key shipping lanes. This represents the ongoing threat to global energy security and international commerce posed by regional instability. Saudi Arabia said it had shut down the east-west pipeline after it was attacked the day before. The Saudi Ministry of Energy called the shutdown, quote, a precautionary measure. Under President Trump's foreign policy, rogue regimes and foreign militants faced clear, uncompromising deterrence, ensuring American energy interests and key global shipping lanes were forcefully protected. Bernie Bennett reporting.
3: Diesel prices are hitting record highs at a bad time for many U.S. farmers. People like this man in Forest City, Missouri.
5: We have to harvest. We have to run the machines. We have to use the diesel. So bottom line is it cuts into our bottom line. Things are already tight with input prices on the front end when we plant, and everything is going way up. Chemical, fertilizer. But now you add the fuel in, it hurts during the harvest.
3: Jason Kurtz says $6 for diesel does not help when farmers like himself are already squeezed by rising costs. Newly declassified briefings show clear warnings to U.S. presidents before the 9/11 attacks. The documents are mainly from the daily intelligence briefings for former Presidents Clinton and George W. Bush. Both were warned. Osama bin Laden was plotting to attack the U.S. using hijacked passenger jets. The Trump administration released the documents on the 25th anniversary of the terror attacks. More on these stories at townhall.com.
6: The midterms are almost here, and Republicans could be in deep trouble. Polls show Democrats leading in key races. Tonight, Rob Finnerty on Newsmax reveals the growing threat from the DSA and the radical left. With less than 60 days to go, Finnerty says it's time for the GOP to hit the panic button. The House may go, and control of the Senate is up for grabs. Gas prices, mortgage rates, health care, and out-of-control national debt. Americans are angry, and the progressive left wants total control of Congress. Tallarico, El Sayed, AOC, Bernie Sanders. Finnerty reveals President Trump's secret plan to fight back and what you can do to help him. Don't miss Finnerty tonight at 8 p.m. Eastern on Newsmax. 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It takes just minutes. 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
3: Police say five people have died and 40 others were injured after a Dutch tour bus crash in eastern Switzerland.
7: The bus carrying 45 people slammed into a roadside crash barrier and overturned on Thursday afternoon between the Swiss villages of Souch and Vernez. Three people remain in serious condition at the hospital. Prosecutors and police are investigating the incident, though no other vehicles are believed to be involved. OED, the travel agency behind the trip, expressed shock and devastation, while Swiss President Guy Parmelin has vowed a thorough investigation. Images show crews cutting into the overturned bus with power saws. I'm Charles Ledesma.
3: New research suggests the active ingredient in GLP-1 weight loss drugs may do more than help shed pounds. A study in healthy mice found that it helps improve memory and blood sugar. Breaking news at townhall.com. The Nashville airport will soon be named for entertainer Dolly Parton.
8: Parton, who passed away 2 weeks ago, has previously declined such honors. The state-controlled Metropolitan Nashville Airport Authority has unanimously approved a motion to begin the renaming process. While the process could take a year or more, the change would make Parton the first woman whose name adorns one of America's 50 busiest airports. I'm Lisa Dwyer.
3: American wallets are taking a hit as inflation rises faster than wages. Data released Friday by the U.S. Bureau of Labor Statistics shows consumer prices rose 3.4% in August from a year ago. Meanwhile, a separate VLS report says average hourly earnings rose just 3.1% over the same time. More on these stories at townhall.com.
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15: 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No G in the talkin'. Also, we're on pound 250 on your smartphone. 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Just click on Listen Live. And our archives are on there as well, so you could check those out too. We have a special guest joining us in this first hour, and it is Kimberly Moore. We'll be going with her in just a second. This is Talkin' Pets.

0: Kelly Moore is a senior attorney in Washington, D.C., and an expert on animal law. She is the author of The Case of Legal Protection of Animals, Humanity's Shared Destiny with the Animal Kingdom, and is a fellow of the Oxford Center for Animal Ethics. The Oxford Center for Animal Ethics is an independent center pioneering ethical perspectives on animals through academic research, teaching, and publications. The center comprises more than 100 academic fellows worldwide. Professor Andrew Lindsay, director of the Oxford Center for Animal Ethics, is the subject of a new documentary called The Animal Thing. You can reach Kimberly Moore at her website, oxfordanimalethics.com/home, and her social media is at Oxford Animal Ethics. I want to welcome onto the program right now, Kimberly Moore. Hi, Kimberly. How are you?
1: Thank you so much. I'm very well. Thank you for having me.
0: It's great to have you on with us, and I'm very fascinated with the subject of AI right now, as I think the world is, because I'm sure that you saw this week on the news that from Anthropics, one of the organizations big on AI, said that AI may end the world in 10 years.
1: Yes, I did hear that.
0: Yeah. Before we get into more topics on the animal side, how do you feel about that? Do you think that's possible?
1: I think given the trajectory, it's a real risk that we should take into account, certainly. I mean, I think the knowledge is growing exponentially, as is our capacity. So, and it sort of falls in line with my research of how, you know, our own behaviors lead to consequences that are not ideal. And that has been, you know, the focus of my research mostly for animals. But now this week, as you point out, we see we're having the same issue, even a threat to our own species. So it's something definitely to take seriously.
0: You know, it's weird because I've been a movie critic as well as I've been hosting the show for 36 years on animals, and it is my passion. It's really my heart. And but I've been doing movies, and I'm a movie critic for about 34 years. And, you know, I said this many times on the show and off the air that for some reason movies tend to reflect real life. And, you know, look at Dolly, the cloned sheep. I mean, these movies came out about cloning, and then all of a sudden, the news came out, they cloned a sheep. And then all of a sudden, for years now, we've had the movie Terminator.
1: Yes.
0: Now we've got AI that people are afraid we're going down that road.
1: And, you know, we also have movies where animals are talking, and also in the news was, you know, discussions about how AI can be used to enhance or even to engage in communication with animals. So we really have to wonder, you know, if we do get to that level where we can communicate with animals, what on earth would they have to say to us?
0: Exactly. Do we want to know?
2: I can't wait for that.
0: Yeah. Well, by the way, I want to introduce you, Kim, to also on with this is Julian Sidlow, our trainer. And
2: hi, Kim.
0: And
2: it's a pleasure to meet you.
0: Also,
2: pleasure.
0: Philip Staub, our producer.
3: Nice to meet you.
4: Nice to meet you.
0: So, I mean, again, Jillian and I were talking about it before we went on the air, and the topic is just, it's like one of those that I'm like, when I saw it come across my desk about you, I was like, oh no, this is a definite. So,
2: yes,
0: I mean,
2: definite.
0: This is, it's just so timing. And, you know, with everything going on right now, this is the perfect time to discuss AI. And one of the things that, you know, we've talked about for years on the show is wildlife trafficking and poaching, like the horns on rhinoceros or, you know, the pangolins and so on and so forth. Like, how does AI help to combat that?
1: Well, I mean, like any technology, it really depends on how we use it. So AI can be extremely helpful. I was reading about technology that they use in forest that will pick up sort of the sounds of poachers and even, you know, sounds of animals that may be in distress. So there's certainly ways that the technology can be used for the benefit of animals, but at the same time, you know, like all technology, there can be bad uses as well. So the last thing we want is for AI to be used to, promote or somehow protect, you know, wildlife trafficking. That's something that we really want to get rid of for many reasons. So I guess, you know, it really depends on how we approach the technology and what we do with it.
0: Well, that's the scary part. I mean, I think there's people out there that want to use the technology for positive ways, but I think there's, of course, you know, you have the other side of your hand, which those are the people that want to use it not the right way, if you know what I mean.
1: Sure, and I think technology tends to get ahead of laws. So before we even, you know, I think lawmakers are struggling. How do you even go about regulating this industry because it's so extraordinarily complex? They almost speak different languages, the tech people versus the lawmakers. So I think they're struggling just with the larger AI, you know, to begin with. How do you even get to a point where you understand the technology enough where you can regulate it?
0: Yeah, you know, you think that government, for instance, would look at all angles before they do something, you know, in terms of like, oh, you know, let's create this source. But what happens if it goes wrong? It almost seems like they don't ask themselves what if. And it right now, according, you know, and I'm just quoting that Anthropic employee, that they didn't do that. So now there's a chance that, you know, it could end the world. I mean, if AI was able to take control of our computers, which apparently that's what they're saying it's able to do, it could take control of our entire lives. And it's already bad enough that, you know, if you're on a program on your phone, you really don't know what's real and what's fake anymore.
1: Yes, and that's a really big problem on social media because there's so many animal videos now, and you know, half of them are probably being generated with AI. Some of them show animals being abused. Some of them show animal rescues that never happened. So I think you're absolutely right. It's hard at this point to even know what is real and what's not. And I know that there's a push to get sort of videos labeled as AI, and tech companies are trying to do that, but they're not always successful, and it's not required at this point.
0: Well, we have many more questions. We're going to talk more as we move on. We're speaking with Kimberly Moore. The number is 818-818-6401. 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

was hospitalized after being bitten by an estimated 9 to 12 foot alligator while swimming at Wiquiwachi Preserve in Hernando County, Florida, an area where swimming is prohibited. The child suffered puncture wounds in the arm and leg, but authorities said the injuries were not life-threatening. After the attack, the child and several other people became stranded on a sandbar. Hernando County Fire Rescue and Sheriff deputies used an airboat to reach the group, provide medical care, and bring them to safety. A licensed wildlife trapper was called in and placed traps for the alligator. While the Florida Fish and Wildlife Conservation Commission is investigating the incident and the swimming violation, wildlife experts stress that Florida has about 1.3 million alligators, an estimate only, and urge people to swim only in designated areas. They also warn against feeding alligators and allowing children or pets too close to the water's edge. And if you're a resident between Florida and southern Tennessee, this means swimming pools, ponds, rivers, lakes, creeks, and even brackish water. So beware. This message from wildlife officials is simple. Obey posted restrictions and never swim in areas where alligators may be present. Reporting for Talking Pets, I'm Jalen Sidlow.

0: And once again, you're listening to Talkin' Pets. We're speaking with Kimberly Moore, USA animal law expert and Oxford Center for Animal Ethics fellow. Kimberly Moore believes that AI presents a once-in-a-generation opportunity to rethink humanity's relationship with animals, wildlife, and the ecosystems on which we all depend. So, Kimberly, what about in terms of like deforestation and habitat destruction, which there's a lot of that going on in this world right now, and it's a shame. But how is AI going to help in those instances?
1: Well, AI can hopefully help us think outside the box in ways that we have not considered, because right now we have, I mean, we had a crisis 20 years ago, so now we're at the point where, you know, people are starting to doubt whether we even can address the crisis, including, you know, climate changes and deforestation and water scarcity. But hopefully AI can help us think about how to manage habitats better, how to avoid, you know, with fragmented forests that impact migration routes of animals and other adverse impacts to ecosystems and animals. So there's a lot of ways people are thinking about using AI, but we still have a way to go, and we're not at the stage where these have been implemented quite yet.
0: So I've tried, for instance, plant-based meat. I've had veggie burgers and so on and so forth. And I've, as we all know, Burger King has or had, I'm not sure if they still do, a burger that tastes like the meat burger. I've had it. I don't know if it's because of the lettuce, tomato, and onion, but it did taste very similar in my mind. But how is AI getting, how are they getting involved with the development of cultivated and plant-based meat?
1: Well, we're at the point now where we call it cultured or plant-based or lab-grown meat. It's simply taking the cells of an animal. AI is assisting with, you know, formulas and the methodology, but taking cells and essentially growing meat inside a clean laboratory setting. So that does a number of things. First, you avoid the whole factory farming, degradation of the environment, the pollution of waterways, and so forth. But AI can help us get to the point where we have a healthier meat option without all of the adverse negative environmental impact that we currently have. So now, I will say 5 or 6 states have actually banned cultivated meat for political reasons, so it's not available in every state. But there is discussion and dialogue continuing about the role that this can play in our economy.
0: There's been a lot of speculation on lab-grown meat. Now, I know that they're actually going to be using it, or maybe they are. I think they might be already, for pet foods. But some people that I've talked to, and even on the show here, are afraid of it because of what it contains, possibly. Do you think that that's going to be an issue?
1: Well, I think that over time, these products are going to get better and better. So, I mean, there are ingredients in every single food product. When you buy a hamburger from Burger King, like you say, it probably has 40 to 50 ingredients in there, preservatives and other things. So I think, you know, that's a larger issue that goes to the quality of our food in general. But like sort of, you know, meat products, I think we should also be mindful what goes in to the alternatives as well. But again, I think the promise is that we're going to save ourselves a lot of headache down the road, because we're simply running out of areas where we can raise cattle, and you know, we're basically having to trade off forest for pastures to raise cattle, or we're importing them into other countries, and as you know, that has a whole bunch of issues in and of itself. So I think, you know, I think we're improving every single day. We're getting closer to the goal of having sort of that clean meat that we would like to see, and I think we'll get there.
0: I mean, I like the aspect of the clean meat, definitely. But then again, you know, it's like, do you think it could cause a problem that if we're not, well, it kind of opens up Pandora's box. What about the cattle industry and the farmers, which actually they're kind of depleting more and more as time goes on. But, you know, there still are cattle ranches out there, of course, that are used for meat. And then what about in terms of, like, you know, animals end up having young? Could it be overpopulation of cattle and pigs and, you know, animals that normally people would eat?
1: Well, I think eventually as we move to a clean meat model, we will stop breeding so many animals. So right now we probably consume 1 billion animals a year, even more around the globe. If you add in fish, it's probably in the trillions. So I think it's the overbreeding, especially how they're growing chickens today with hormones and antibiotics.
0: Yeah.
1: And you know, this creates all sorts of antibiotic resistant risk to us that the CDC has warned us about, the World Health Organization has warned us about. I mean, I think it's in our best interest to look for safer, cleaner alternatives, knowing that, you know, it won't come overnight. There's a process in place as those products get refined and get better and better. The argument for those will get stronger and stronger.
0: I want to ask you, Kimberly, can you stay on with us longer?
1: Of course I can.
0: Sounds great. I've got several other questions, and I do want to ask you, and if you can answer it in like 30 seconds, but if you can explain, what is Oxford Animal Ethics?
1: It's a research institute. It's multidisciplinary, so researchers, professors, academics from all over the world work there. They come once a year. There's a summer school. We collaborate. We trade ideas. We motivate, and we learn from each other.
0: Sounds good. We're going to take a little break. We're going to come back with Kimberly Moore. She's senior attorney in Washington, D.C., an expert on animal law, and she is the author of The Case for the Legal Protection of Animals, Humanity's Shared Destiny with the Animal Kingdom. If you've got a question or a comment, give us a call at 818-818-6401. Again, that's 818-818-6401. I'm John Patch.
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0: 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The contents are worth more than ever.
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0: I'll be back.
1: I think everybody knows that quote from the Terminator. But we're speaking right now with not the Terminator. We're speaking with author Kimberly Moore, senior attorney, Washington, D.C., fellow of the Oxford Center for Animal Ethics and author of The Case for the Legal Protection of Animals, Humanity's Shared Destiny with the Animal Kingdom. So, Kimberly, I want to ask you also, it seems like over the last year, 2 years, diseases have, been everywhere. I mean, our food, you know, there's been salmonella, listeria, you know, and of course the measles are up and everything seems to be going on. Now I heard through the grapevine that COVID is going to be doing another resurgence. I don't know if it's because we're less monitored because of what happened with the government, but what about in terms of AI? How would AI play a part in zoonotic disease outbreaks and future pandemics?
2: Well, I think AI can certainly help predict future pandemics. It can certainly help tell us what the risks are, what the risky behaviors are that can lead to another pandemic like COVID-19. I think the $60 million question is, are we going to listen? We know that most disease outbreaks are zoonotic in nature, meaning they jump from species to species, like avian flu or swine flu, and more recently the COVID-19. So I think we need to focus in on what we can do in terms of our behavior. We know that our close relationship with nature, our intrusion into nature, working with wildlife, researching on animals, all that presents extraordinary risk for the outbreak of something like COVID-19. So yes, AI can definitely help identify the risk, but it's up to us to decide what to do with those, with that message.
1: Yeah, it seems like even rabies is on the upswing. There's been a lot of cases, and at a petting zoo recently, it was in the news where a bunch of kids and adults, you know, had to get the inoculation basically for rabies because of the fact that they found that a skunk had bitten a couple of the goats that were at the petting zoo. So it's a scary aspect in the direction the world is going right now, and AI is exciting some people, but it's also some people are being very fearful of it.
2: Yes, and there's definitely, I mean, there's hope that we can use it in a positive way so that it can help us sort of avoid what, you know, the world just went through. It wasn't just, you know, the deaths of millions of people, but it really has set back the economies of the world decades. I mean, people face supply side shortfalls. We really never quite pulled ourselves back out from that pandemic period to where we were in 2019, I think. So, you know, and we hear, you know, outbreaks are happening still. We hear, you know, outbreaks happening in Asia or in Africa. Unfortunately, those never take off. But, you know, we have to wonder, have we really learned the lessons of the COVID-19 pandemic? You know, and that is, you know, not to engage, not to intrude in the nature, not to, you know, come close with wildlife. I mean, we know that the COVID-19 was due to either, there's two theories, the wet markets or research lab. And either one of those is a too close relationship with nature in a way that was never intended. So that's what we really need to be mindful of.
1: So what do you think about advanced research in the animal intelligence and communication? You mentioned a little bit earlier, you know, I've been doing the show, like I said, for 36 years, and there was a story that came out in the news, and it was in one of the papers, it was many, many years ago, where the government was trying to get gorillas not to just use language through sign language, but they were actually trying to create like a vocal cord area or whatever in gorillas so that they could form speech. As quick as that story came out, as quick as it disappeared. But with AI, you were saying earlier that that could work with communications. It could turn people into Dr. Doolittle, you might say.
2: It sure could. I mean, it would be interesting to know, you know, what animals would have to say about all the things that we do to their habitats and to the oceans. So, yeah, I mean, there's the whole area of animal cognition and intelligence has really exploded in the last couple decades. We are just, you know, from AI and other research tools, we were learning things that we never knew about animals. We're learning they have families, they have social ties, they care for their children much like we do. There's so many parallels between our lives and the lives of animals that we're discovering because of the research in animal cognition and intelligence. So I think that is really what's pushing animal law as a field. That too has also exploded in the last two decades. So yeah, we're learning more and more. AI is helping to push that progress along even quicker. And as a result, we're seeing a massive number of laws around the world. And that's actually what led to my book, because I kept seeing so many laws from every country. It was just like a tidal wave of animal welfare, animal reform, animal sentience laws. And I thought, wow, someone really needs to capture this and, you know, put it pen to paper. So that was sort of the beginning of the book that I wrote.
1: Where can people find your book?
2: It's on Palgrave Macmillan, and actually, if you Google any of the bookstores, it's on Amazon. I saw it at Walmart. I mean, if you just plug in the name, it will come up many different places you can purchase it.
1: And the title is The Case for the Legal Protection of Animals, Humanity's Shared Destiny with the Animal Kingdom.
2: Yes, and this really was to build the case for stronger animal protection laws, because I make the case that things that are good for us are good for animals. We sort of live in this world together. We have the same global crises. We have, you know, scarcity of food, scarcity of water, climate change, deforestation. All these things have adverse impacts to both us and the animal kingdom. So I make the case that the things that we do for animals are really in our best interest to do things, like to avoid deforestation, like you mentioned earlier.
1: So do you ever think that dogs and cats may one day go away, because I'm seeing a resurgence, like this brand new thing of like, oh, get a, you know, an AI puppy, or get a kitten, you know, the AI, or these robots that are on America's Got Talent, for instance. I mean, it seems like they're growing so fast, so quick, and you're seeing advertisements for these mechanical beings that seem to want to take over the world.
2: The robo pets. Yeah, I personally think that they will not be able to compete with our earthly companions. I mean, they are just irreplaceable. People, you know, if they have one thing to grab in a fire from their home, they're going to grab their pets. Pets are like family. Pets go on vacation.
1: I agree.
2: Pets are, you know, we spend billions of dollars on our companion animals. So I think those are a novelty. They're kind of fun to play with, but I have no doubt that they will not be able to replace our companion animals.
1: From your lips to everybody listening across the world. I hope you're right. So, you know, fascinating conversation. And do you believe also, we touched on it, to strengthen and modernize the animal protection laws, we definitely need those laws in action, because there is so much animal cruelty out there, more than we've ever seen before, and possibly and probably because there's more news on it, more social media on it than there ever was before as well.
2: Yeah, I mean, I think with social media, what's happening is people are becoming aware of the extent to which animals are abused and exploited. So, I mean, I spent 10 years researching, you know, what actually happens to animals in research labs, in entertainment, you know, our own companion animals are in laboratories. And I think once people start to learn about, you know, what animals are experiencing in their lives, I think that, you know, that's the reason you're seeing so many legal reforms around the world. People, the public in general, is highly protective of animals. The Americans love animals, and they're just horrified when something bad happens to an animal. And I love these social media stories where the story of a single animal is told, because people can connect with that one animal. It may be difficult to think about the millions and, you know, animals in factory farms, but when you get the story of an animal, that something that's happened to an individual, they connect quickly, and you actually see a lot of legal reforms come out of stories about single animals.
1: So everyone listening right now, and going to be listening throughout the week as well, Kimberly Moore, senior attorney in Washington, D.C., an expert on animal law. You've listened to her here. I can guarantee you want to get her book. 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I want to thank you so much, Kimberly, for coming onto the program with us. It was very inspiring to hear your voice and to what you had to say about AI and the animal world.
2: Thank you so much for having me. I appreciate it.
1: Anytime. I look forward to staying in touch with you.
2: Thank you.
1: Again, thank you. And that's Kimberly Moore, and this is Talkin' Pets. Give us a call, 818-818-6401. When we come back, we got a story from Jillian Sidlow. This is Talkin' Pets.
0: Malaria continues to be a significant public health issue, especially in Africa. In 2022, the World Health Organization estimated 608,000 malaria-related deaths, with 95% of those being traced back to the African region. Working with the Society of Family Health Rwanda and the Rwanda Ministry of Health, SC Johnson, makers of RAID, are bringing health posts that diagnose, treat, and prevent malaria to the most remote areas of Rwanda. Known as Closer to Care, this initiative has led to 76 health posts in the region and brought healthcare to over 1 million people. Since their introduction, Rwandans' average walk time to receive care reduced from 3 hours to 30 minutes, and Rwanda has seen mortality rates decrease 89%. For more than 60 years, SC Johnson has been demonstrating its leadership in insect science research, and for the last decade has specifically focused on preventing mosquito-borne disease with prevention tools that maximize social impact and help strengthen communities. Support the fight against malaria by sharing Closer to Care's mission and amplifying the importance of healthcare access for those who need it most. Sponsored by SC Johnson, makers of RAID.
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8: The midterms are almost here, and Republicans could be in deep trouble. Polls show Democrats leading in key races. Tonight, Rob Finnerty on Newsmax reveals the growing threat from the DSA and the radical left. With less than 60 days to go, Finnerty says it's time for the GOP to hit the panic button. The House may go, and control of the Senate is up for grabs. Gas prices, mortgage rates, health care, and out-of-control national debt. Americans are angry, and the progressive left wants total control of Congress. Tallarico, El Sayed, AOC, Bernie Sanders. Finnerty reveals President Trump's secret plan to fight back and what you can do to help him. Don't miss Finnerty tonight at 8 p.m. Eastern on Newsmax. 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

In Putnam County, Florida, deputies and animal services removed 36 Husky mix dogs, including 11 puppies, from a Melrose property September 4th, following a months-long animal cruelty investigation. The property owner, 67-year-old Mark Plosilla, was arrested and charged with felony and misdemeanor animal cruelty. Neighbors had reported aggressive dogs attacking one another, climbing fences, and roaming the property, with as many as 15 to 20 dogs reported to live there. During an earlier attempt to enforce a court order, deputies witnessed dogs attacking two other dogs that were tethered to a vehicle. Authorities later obtained a search warrant and removed the animals. After temperament evaluations, unfortunately, 15 dogs were euthanized because of documented aggression behaviors and concerns for public and animal safety. The remaining dogs are being cared for at a shelter, while the puppies will eventually enter foster homes after they are weaned. Plosilla was released on $11,000 bond and is prohibited from possessing animals. Animal Services is now seeking puppy food and foster homes to help care for the rescued dogs. Reporting for Talking Pets, I'm Jalen Sidlow.

0: Incredible conversation. I just sat here and listened because she was so on with everything she was saying, and she really, really has all the information correct. I was very impressed.
1: Yeah, you know, we are living in a scary time, you know, because we invented once again something that, you know, may take control. And that's why I wanted to start off with the conversation with her a little bit on the outside, but a little bit on the inside, talking about that man that left that company, Anthropics, because he said that they're not really looking at a way out. They're just looking at making money and increasing AI and doing all this stuff with it. But as he said, it could very easily turn on us and end the world.
0: Yeah. Well, and don't you think it's also, it's hard for the government to control things when there's so many private industries running their own agenda?
1: Yeah, I agree. It's a good point.
0: You know, it's a real good point.
1: But the one big thing, the battle going on now is, of course, the battle between the U.S. and China, trying to see who can come up with the best of AI. And but for a lot of the things that she mentioned, like trafficking and poaching and, you know, habitat destruction and, you know, illegal deforestation. And she did. I'm surprised you didn't hum in on that one with the cultivated meat.
0: Well, she just had so many interesting things to say. I didn't want to stop the conversation. But yeah, I always have a lot to say about cultivated meat. But I did agree with her when she said that, you know, as we move forward, we will find better and better products. You know, you can't get me to eat it right now because they can't tell me what's in it. And they won't tell you what's in it. They're not ready to tell you what's in it because they know it's going to get rejected. So I just don't go there. But eventually, maybe I will. You know,
1: and the thing is
0: down the road.
1: For me, I would. I would definitely go because if it means killing less animals, and, you know, I invite anybody to walk into a slaughterhouse. It's like a horror movie. So think about, you know, I've seen so many cases where animals, the way they're butchered and so on and so forth, and many of them, of course, are hung up on these hooks and they're still alive. It reminds me of, like, the Texas Chainsaw Massacre. It's just, it's frightening. And I'd never really, and I still to this day, 36 years doing the animal show, I still don't understand, other than what they say, I say, well, why can't you just put the animal to sleep? Like they do with dogs and cats, but then they say it's too expensive to do that to the animals. So they just hook them up on a meat hook and swing them around until their throats are slit, and hence there's your ribeye. You know, and I'm not calling the kettle black because, I mean, I eat meat still, but I will say I've cut back on it tremendously, but I still have it from time to time.
0: There are some who mainly... ways of, and some people do, especially private people who do it, but it's very, very few, and it's very sad.
1: There's got to be other ways around it. And I did like the fact that, you know, she was talking about those ways with AI, you know, that things could change. And, you know, I know the future of meat and plant-based meat and everything and cultural, you know, lab-grown meat is very controversial right now, and there's a lot of what-ifs about it, but at least that's something that I could say they're moving in the right direction on, and I like the fact that they are. But some of the other things that they're doing with AI and all, it is scary. It's a scary time. So I think more people, you know, want to look at the good side of everything. But even in life and even with relationships and everything, you can always look at the good side. But you do have to be prepared for the bad side, and you do have to know a way out of it. Or a way to deal with it if it pops up, because there's always a bad side.
0: Because there's a good and a bad to everything, then there's no way to get around that, I don't think.
1: 100%.
0: There's always going to be a positive and a very, very negative. And if they figure out a way to meet in the middle, it would be awesome, but I don't think it's coming anytime soon.
1: What's your comments, because we got about 30 seconds for your comments on that story you read on the animals and that woman that she was released.
0: Oh, the guy?
1: I thought it was a woman.
0: No, it was a guy, a 67-year-old man. I'm appalled that it wasn't taken care of sooner. But then some people are afraid to say things. They're like, they live in a neighborhood or they don't want to cause trouble and things like that. And I'd like to say, if you see anything like this, keep your distance. Do not engage. Let the authorities take care of it. And always make sure that you're protecting yourself and your pets staying a very safe distance away and having

0: am Seth Peterson.
1: I am Debbie Hedren.
2: I'm Rhonda Schwartz.
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17: 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It kills it. It eliminates it. And doesn't matter what it is. It could be urine. It could be mold. It could even be skunk. No matter what it is, you smell it, this will take it out. 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

again, this is Talkin' Pets. Not quite the season of the witch, but it's getting there. But if you are going to the movies this weekend, gang, your top five movies, including what I'm going to tell you about the season of the witch, is coming up right away.

0: So if you're going to the movies this weekend, gang, your top five movies as of last week, of course, 6 weeks straight, number one movie out there, Spider-Man, Brand New Day. Of course, which I got to see and I loved, like everyone else, domestically, in 6 weeks, it made $927 million. And I heard it's like way over $2 billion worldwide. The movie is just breaking records everywhere. I think it's even the highest grossing film of all time, if I'm correct. Which, now is the time to be Tom Holland. So, and he just married MJ from the movie, as we know is Zendaya. Beautiful girl. So, congratulations to them. And congratulations to them again for such a successful movie. Everybody loves Spider-Man. Number two, holding on to the top three. Number two, Odyssey is back up. $13 million it made last weekend. And it's up to $593 million in 8 weeks.
1: Awesome.
0: And rightfully so, because the movie's amazing.
1: It is amazing.
0: So, and Philip, you just saw it too, right?
2: Yes.
0: You liked it?
2: I did, yeah.
0: Yeah, it's just an amazingly done movie. And to think that they did it all in IMAX, those cameras are huge. I mean, you got to drag them around. They're like dragging 10 bodies around. Not that I would know. But, you know, at one time. But they're heavy. But $593 million for the Odyssey. There is a dog in it, which is not treated the best. And I will say, close your eyes during the puppy scene, because it's not a good one at all. But, and in Spider-Man, there are spiders. So, and a poor pigeon. In Coyote versus Acme, I just watched it the other night. I love Looney Tunes. But I have to say that I needed more Looney Tunes. There wasn't enough of them. It was a lot of Coyote. And basically where Coyote goes out on a lawsuit against the bird.
2: A lawsuit?
0: Yes. And hires an attorney. So there's human actors in it. Real live actors. It's kind of like Roger Rabbit. But I'm surprised nobody has done this in a long time. Because Roger Rabbit was like, that was a staple. That was like the first one.
1: Yeah.
0: That was iconic.
2: Yeah.
0: I liked Coyote versus Acme. I'm not going to say I hated it. But I just wanted more of the other characters, I think. The other cartoon characters. But, you know, not bad. It made $42 million in 2 weeks, which is pretty good. And the coyote, you know, of course, as we all know, no matter what he does, he dies and he never gets the Roadrunner. But
1: poor Wile E. Coyote.
0: Yeah, and that's hence why he was suing. But there was a motive behind, which I won't tell you what it was. That kind of is the whole story. But number four, by any means, I wanted to see this movie. Again, another movie they didn't screen for the critics. So it made $11 million in its first week, and it's with Marky Mark, Mark Wahlberg. It looks good. Yeah, and the movie looks really good. I really want to see it. And I didn't get to screen Insidious out of the further, which is a horror film, and that's my favorite genre. $57 million in 3 weeks. So those were your top five movies as of the week if you want to check them out this weekend. But I did screen You Heard the Song from the movie, and I did get to screen Practical Magic 2. And I will say that I really liked it. You know, a lot of people were mixed on the first one. Some people loved it, some people hated it. And they're getting the same reaction on this one. Some of the critics really liked it, like myself. Some of the critics hated it. But I don't know, I was into it. I mean, other than some audio problems, but I think that's my ears being unable to hear things, because I did ask a couple of people, and apparently it is my ears. So that was the only thing fault I had. But Nicole Kidman and Sandra Bullock do a great job together. They're a great partnership, and I love Sandra Bullock. And yeah, my friend Betty White, when she was alive, we used to talk about Sandy, and that's what she used to call her. And she loved Sandra Bullock, and she said she was like one of the best people that, you know, besides Betty, that you could actually meet in your life. That's how pure she is. And so I like the movie. Warner Brothers, I think, hit the nail on the head with it. I thought they did a really great job. Awesome. And they had a story to it. It wasn't just jumping all over the place. It actually had a story. So you may want to check out my reviews at TalkinPets.com. It's on my social media, but it's also on my website, TalkinPets.com. No G in the talking. 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So please do. But give us a call, 818-818-6401. 818-818-6401. That is the number to call. We're open to your training questions and your behavior questions about your pets. I'm John Patch.
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0: And the lines are open, and we are live. And we are going to play Name That Animal Sound. And Philip is going to pick the animal sound. So we'll play that when we come back as well. But once again, and you can win a prize. And we have calendars from Workman Publishing for 2027. 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

Every year, an estimated 7 billion newly hatched male chicks are killed worldwide because they cannot lay eggs and are generally considered unprofitable by the egg industry. A new investigation by Mercy for Animals documents the practice inside a commercial hatchery, where male chicks are separated from females and killed shortly after hatching. Common methods include maceration and gassing, and the investigation also documented some female chicks being discarded at the same time. But alternatives are emerging. In vivo sexting technology can determine an embryo's sex before hatching, potentially eliminating the need to kill male chicks after birth. Germany and France have banned chick culling, while the technology is now being used commercially in several countries, including parts of the United States. Animal welfare researchers say newer systems can identify male embryos with very high accuracy early in development before they are likely to experience any kind of pain. Mercy for Animals is calling for greater awareness and industry action to move egg production toward methods that eliminate the routine killing of newly hatched male chicks. You can visit https at mercyforanimals.org/endchickculling/. Reporting for Talking Pets, I'm Jalen Sidlow.

0: And once again, you're listening to Talking Pets. So, I do eat eggs, and I know Philip does, our producer.
1: Because well, he's chickens. You have the eggs.
0: And he's taking eggs home. So, you used to take them home when you used to be here.
1: I did. And now I get them fresh from my friends here that have their own chickens that feed them wild berries, and they're so delicious.
0: But it is very true. You know, when they have those chicks like that, it's very sad because Yeah, the males, they end up, I hate to even say it, but, you know, they grind them and they're not even alive.
1: And they're probably throwing them into, like, poorly made dog food and horrible things like that,
0: probably,
1: too.
0: Probably, yeah. It's very sad, but, you know, of course, they want laying hens. And, for instance, I ended up getting some chicks from the tractor store. And when you don't know unless they're sexed or however they figure it out, male, female, but they told me that they were all hens, but I couldn't tell until they got older. And then as they got older, I had three roosters, one hen. And I ended up giving, I can't keep them in my county, which I'm sure it's that way around the country in certain counties. So I gave one to a no-kill animal like shelter, like a nonprofit. They take care of them. And then two of them went to a farm. And I begged him. I said, please don't tell me you're going to eat these. I said, I raised them from a little chick. And I'll tell you, the roosters, they can be very mean. You know, you mess around with those hens in any way, even if it's jokingly, because a lot of times I'll grab the hen and I'll shake her back and they love it. Actually, I think they think they're going to be mated. But not with me. But anyway, the rooster will come running no matter where he is. If that hen lives out any little of a peep, it's like, she's mine, hands off. I was like, no, she's all yours. I don't want her. But I do like to mess around with them. But I had to get rid of the roosters because, you know, they cock-a-doodle-doo all day long. People think it's only when the sun comes up. So untrue.
1: Yeah.
0: Yeah, that's why neighbors don't want them. But anyway, it's time for
2: Let the Games Begin!
0: This is Name That Animal Sound, and if you can tell us what creature makes this sound, we're going to set you up with a prize. You can go with the SCOE 10X, the Odor Eliminator. If you've never won it before, I highly recommend you take it. We do have the CDs from Gino Sasani, In Cold Blood. It's from his band. And it's based on reptiles. We do have Good Pets Foods, the dog treat supplements that you can go with those. We have also books from Chicken Soup for the Soul and different titles on those. I don't have any animal ones left, but I do have different titles. I've also got a book that we're featuring today, which is A Frenchie Life and What to Know and Love About the French Bulldog. So you can go with that book. Or we have from Silly Beads by Kayla. Right now I've got a Starbucks handle. It goes on those, what are those things called?
3: Stanley Cups.
0: Thank you very much. Why don't I know what they are? Or you can go with the Kansas City Inkpin. I do have my dog Inkpin as well. I've got the Best Is Yet to Come badge holder. And then I've got Spider-Man keychain. And a Michael Jordan 23 keychain. So those are the things. And we have calendars. You can go with 365 desk calendars, 365 dogs a day desk calendar, which is the one that Jilly went with. Or, Philip, I didn't give yours away. What was yours?
3: No, I got the cat one.
0: What was your cat one?
3: I think it was 365 cats.
0: Oh, yours was the desk one, too.
3: Yeah.
0: Okay, so it was 365 cats. So you can go with a dog one or a cat one, whatever one you want to go with. But this is the animal sound. Julie, I said later. Wow, Julie. What creature makes that sound? If you know, pick up the phone, give us a call, take a guess, and if you're right, you can pick out a prize of choice. 818-818-6401, 818-818-6401, 6401. Pick up the phone and give us a call if you think you know the animal that makes that sound. So, we want to talk to you. And ladies, it's not your husband. 818-818-6401. That is the number to call with your guess. So, yeah, I feel really bad, though, from that story that you read. Those little chickadees that
1: I know
0: they believe are males. Because it's hard to tell a chick. I don't know how they figure it out. But there's, I guess there's a way. But,
1: Well, that's why they said a lot of females get sent into that horrible situation, too, because they're just checking so fast, however they're checking. I don't really know how they do it either.
0: Way too sad.
1: Yeah.
0: Well,
1: and because
0: once again,
1: the industry is so overwhelmed, you know, I hope that they get this in AVO technology going soon.
0: Yeah, that would be good because, yeah, everything's like speed, speed, speed. Speed makes money. That's what it all comes down to. Money, money, money. 818-818-6401. What creature made that sound? You're listening to Talkin' Pets.
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6: 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Liberty cannot be simply inherited. 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
11: And

Gwen Stefani and Blake Shelton are mourning the loss of their beloved 18-year-old dog, Betty, who died September 5th. Stefani shared an emotional tribute featuring photos and videos of Betty with the couple, Stefani's three sons, and at Shelton's Oklahoma ranch. Betty also made appearances alongside the couple, including a cameo in their Nobody But You music video. Stefani wrote that Betty had made us all smile for 18 years and thanked her for the love and joy she brought to their lives. Betty was originally Shelton's dog before he and Stefani became a couple, but she quickly formed a close bond with Stefani as well. The couple continue to have pets, including their dog Ginger and their cat Corn Shelton, adopted in 2024. For Stefani and Shelton, Betty was more than a pet. She was a beloved member of their family for nearly two decades. 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I'm Philip Staub.

0: And that's the song, actually, that in the video, Betty starred in. 18 years. It's a long life for a dog.
1: She?
0: I don't know. Felt they didn't mention the breed, did they? I think she might have been mixed.
2: Yeah, no mention of a breed.
0: So, and I saw a picture of her, I think, on the lab side, possibly. But we're going to take a trip to Idaho, and we're not going for potatoes. we have Eric, who thinks he knows the answer to the sound that Philip, our producer, played. And Eric, what creature makes this sound? Besides you, Eric, what creature makes this sound?
3: Oh, it sounds like my dog after he chases his dog.
0: That is a dog. Yes, I thought for a second there that it wasn't the sound effect. I thought maybe Jilly's Rottweiler was huffing and puffing again. But you're absolutely correct. It's a dog. What do you want to go with, Eric? It sounds like you're in the car.
3: I am in the car.
0: Do you have the roof down?
3: Actually, I'm in a pickup.
0: Yeah. Oh, okay. So I don't think the roof is down. So what do you think? What would you like to go with? We have the SCOE 10X, the odor eliminator, if you've never won that. We've got the dog treats from Good Pets Foods. We have books, a CD on reptiles, and from Silly Beads by Kayla, we have a couple items like pens, keychains.
3: SCOE 10X.
0: You got the SCOE. You never won it before, right?
3: Yeah, the SCOE 10X. My dog just got sprayed by a skunk this morning.
0: Oh, wow. We'll see if we can rush that one to you.
3: That's why I said it, because it sounds a lot like her.
0: Yep. Well, we're going to get that out to you. So stay on the line, Eric in Idaho, and we're going to get your address, and we're going to ship you out the SCOE 10X, and hopefully your dog's still not smelling by the time you get this. And but this will take out skunk odor, and it's friendly on humans and on pets, so you can spray away. But let us know how you make out with that. That's Eric out there in Idaho, and he got it right. It was a dog. I thought that was a little easy.
2: Well,
1: very easy.
2: That's why you gave
1: I turned around to look to see if it was Xerxes sitting behind me, but he was asleep and snoring.
0: You know, it really did sound like Xerxes, your Rottweiler.
1: It sounded just like him, yep.
0: Especially when it went from the panting and it went into some other noise. And I was like, is that Jilly's dog? Or is that really the sound? But, yep, that was one of the sounds, and Eric got it in Idaho. But, Jilly, I want to ask you, a couple of questions, and if anybody's got a question, pick up the phone and give us a call at 818-818-6401. That is the number to call. But why does it seem that some dogs suddenly forget commands when a guest arrives at their house?
1: Mostly because they're just so excited. Anybody who's new coming into the house.
0: I'm so excited.
1: Yeah. Dogs just get overwhelmed. I try to not let the dog be at the front door and separate them and give him a command or them a command. And then only let them out once somebody is settled in the house. Or if it's cool enough outside, just keep them outside if it's going to cause an issue with them jumping on somebody or doing something like that. But it's just a matter of them. It's the excitement. And until you get control of that, which is normally not letting them see the person first, making them sit, and then when they do sit and obey, giving them a treat. If they don't, you go back to square one and just start all over.
0: So it's interesting, too, because if you know you got a jumper, it might be good, like you said, to environmentally change and maybe keep them in a separate room. Mm-hmm. At least until the guests come in and they're kind of out and about or seated or something, unless you're having a lot of people over, you know, that opens up, the dog's going to have to go to every person. Do you see me?
1: Yeah.
0: Do you see me? Are you going to drop something on the floor for me?
1: Unless it's an extraordinarily well-behaved dog, if you have a group of people, the dog should be fed, walked, put in a separate room with a television or a radio and their kennel and cover them and just let them have their space to themselves until the company has left. Because a crowded situation, the dog could get out, it could eat something it's not supposed to ingest. There's a bevy of things that could happen in a large group situation.
0: And that's very true. I mean, not like somebody intentionally opens the door for the dog, but, you know, people come and go out of the door. You know, I've had, like, pool parties at my house, and I worry about that with my cats because I usually try to keep my indoors from the house closed because of the fact that air conditioning, it's expensive the way it is. But sometimes people come and go, but my cats are pretty good on, they don't really run out. So, but you still got to be very cautious. And plus I have a screened in pool, so hopefully that's as far as they would go. But when there's people around, my cats usually just keep to themselves, if you know what I mean. But you know, they like their space. But with dogs, most dogs just want to be wagging that tail and hi, how are you? I'm a dog and I'll eat anything that you give to me.
1: What's going on? What are you doing? What you got for me?
0: And what would you say to like a guest that would come over and all of a sudden you see them? Like you got your eye on, you know, Aunt May over there and you see her dropping that hand and she's feeding the dog cookies. And not dog cookies, but cookies.
1: I'm usually really calm about it. And if I see them doing it, I'm like, okay. Like, just say it was my Aunt May. You know, okay now, Aunt May, you know that that's not right. Please, you know, put that cookie back on your plate and don't do that. If you'd like to give him a treat, I will hand you a proper treat that you may feed the dog. But there's another questionable thing right there. Some dogs don't take things nicely. Some snatch them.
0: Right.
1: Some
0: there goes a finger.
1: Are not, and you know, and somebody could get a little nip and freak out.
0: Right.
1: I mean, I don't let anybody give my dog treats. But, you know, I'd be like, so.
0: I'd be like, Aunt May, I saw what you did
1: this
0: summer. And if I see it again, you're going to lose a finger. So, I mean, there's ways around it. But, you know, the thing is that you know, people shouldn't be feeding your dog when they come over. That's for sure. And if they do, you know, they should, like you said, they should usually ask for one thing and be given like a treat, you know, this way they're eating the right thing and, you know, maybe they will get a little bit more familiar with the person, but, you know, it all depends on the behavior and how your dog is to begin with. But there's some dogs that know no crime. I mean, basically they never took a class in obedience. They don't know what it's all about. And that's the way mom and dad kind of let it be. And you got to nip that in the bud because you never know when it can get out of hand.
1: Exactly.
0: And I've seen that before where, you know, you go to give a dog a treat or this or that or whatever, and all of a sudden they just take your whole hand. I mean, and then some people will say, oh, I got scratched, you know, and is your dog on rabies shots? You know, and then you need an attorney.
1: Out of my eight that I've had more than eight, but that I physically kept in my home all the time, only one has ever been a grabber. And of course, it's the one I have right now. And he's a grabber.
0: And he can take your whole hand.
1: And he can take your entire hand off.
0: He can.
1: He gets me all the time. And I'm like, that's it. I'm not giving you treats anymore. And then, of course, you know, I always give him treats anyway. But I've started tossing them across the room. And he can catch anything out of the air, too. He's incredible. So I just toss it in the air.
0: We got to take a break. We'll be right back with more of Talking Pets.
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0: 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Ironically, it's called Patch Pals. Where's my attorney? They are soft-baked blueberry muffin-flavored dog treats featuring four Girl Scout patch designs. The treats give families a new way to include their four-legged members in cookie season. I love Girl Scout cookies. I don't know how everybody else feels, but I can eat boxes on boxes. The second new product, Girl Scout Sparkles, was developed as the Girl Scouts' first allergy-friendly cookie. That's cool. The crunchy oatmeal cookie includes chocolate chips and a colorful sprinkles and is made in a facility designed to avoid the 9 major food allergens. Both products will be online exclusives, available for direct shipping beginning January 12, 2027, when the national cookie season launches. Girl Scouts says the cookie program helps girls develop skills in goal setting, money management, decision making, and entrepreneurship, while proceeds support local troops and councils. Visit TalkinPets.com for more news, and also you can see the video of these cookies there as well. And join our social media at Talkin' Pets Radio. Remember, no G in the talkin'. I'm John Patch.
1: Now, what starts with the letter C? Cookie starts with C.

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A round cookie with one bite out of it looks like a C. A round donut with one bite out of it also looks like a C. But it is not as good as a cookie. Oh, the moon sometimes looks like a C, but you can't eat that.

0: was going to be one of your answers. 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I do like the Cookie Monster, but I think my favorite is Miss Piggy.
1: Are you thinking, were they on Sesame Street?
0: Oh, wait, that was the Muppets.
2: That
0: was the Muppets, so yeah, no, they, I don't know.
1: Okay,
0: no,
1: I'm the only one who answered right.
0: You know
3: well,
0: what?
3: Kermit is on Sesame Street.
0: Is he?
3: Yes.
0: You know, I think Jilly might be right, though. I don't know if I saw Kermit on Sesame Street.
3: You didn't watch Sesame Street.
0: Darla, just from our Facebook Live at Talkin' Pets Radio, just said, Elmo, I got a story on that one, Darla. Elmo, the first time I held Elmo in my hands and he just kept giggling and chuckling, I sat on the floor in a pet store and laughed for a half hour straight. I thought it was the best thing next to sliced bread. I couldn't stop laughing. It was so funny. I don't know why I didn't buy one, because I like Elmo. I agree. I do like Elmo. So that's my choice. Thanks, Darla. Elmo. So, Philip, you're wrong.
1: Well, wasn't Snuffleupagus, wasn't he like, he looked like a mammoth.
0: I was going to say that. He does look like
1: a mammoth elephant.
0: Yeah. So.
1: And I always like big furry things, so.
0: Do you like the Girl Scout cookies?
1: I love them. I just don't like what's in them, so please don't get me started. But I would test the dog ones.
0: You know, I love Girl Scout cookies. Yeah, I just could never find a Girl Scout when it comes around.
1: Thin mints are the best, especially when they're in the freezer. You know, a lot of them are very good, but their recipes leave a lot to be desired of. Their ingredients, let's say. Their ingredients.
0: Oh, well, you know, I eat hot dogs, and I don't look at those ingredients, and I don't want to because I'd be scared for life.
1: Well, eat beef and all beef hot dogs. Eat the Jewish ones. They're awesome. I love hot dogs, too, but I only eat beef hot dogs.
0: No, I eat, like, the cheap ones. And I don't know what's in there, but I'm sure it's bird beaks and everything else. There's probably doo-doo in there for all I know. But but I do love Girl Scout cookies. Philip, you like Girl Scout cookies?
3: Yeah, I like some of them.
0: Yeah, the Thin Mints are pretty good.
3: But I agree
1: with Jilly.
3: And the
1: peanut butter ones, but I don't think they make the peanut butter ones anymore, though.
0: Yeah, those were good. But Phil, you don't think the ingredients are good?
3: I don't know.
0: I don't think I've ever read the ingredients. And I do read ingredients on things, especially in my pet's food. I read ingredients
1: on
0: those.
1: It's like a mile long. You can't pronounce half of them, and there's a lot of dyes in there. And
0: but that's just it.
1: Like four different things that end in toast or lose, and that means it's artificial sugars.
0: It would take me a year just to figure out. You know, I'd be on AI or Google going, what is this? It would probably take a year for me to spell it. But I do eat them. Please. You know, you got to get your body immune to all that stuff, I guess, and that's one way of doing it. Eat Girl Scout cookies. But the Girl Scout dog cookies, they sound interesting, and they're shaped like the badge, and they look like four of their badges. Were you a Girl Scout?
1: I was. I was a Brownie and a Girl Scout. I still have my little vests with all of my patches on them, too.
0: I was a Boy Scout, and my brothers made it to Eagle. I decided to quit Boy Scouts when I became a Star. So, that was two down below Eagle. Philip, were you a Boy Scout?
3: Yes.
0: Did you become you probably became an Eagle, didn't you?
3: No, I did not.
0: Oh. Were you less than a Star?
3: You know, I really can't remember. Like, all I can remember is being Tender? Not a Tender. I really don't remember. It's been so long ago.
0: So you are nothing then. Did you get any badges?
3: Yeah, I did get badges.
0: Okay. I've got mine in the closet. I'll show you them later. When my mom died, my dad sent me my scroll with all the badges on it. I was like, Dad, what am I going to do with this? But it's kind of cool to have it. Maybe I'll use it for Halloween one year. But anyway, we say goodbye for this hour of Talking Pets. Thanks for joining us. Congratulations to our winner out there, of course. That one, SCOE 10X. Right move. Hopefully that takes that smell off you, or I mean your dog. So, anyway, I'm John Patch.
1: I'm Jalynn Sidlow.
3: And I'm Philip Staub.
0: Spay and neuter your pets, help control the pet population, and bye for now.
1: Bye.
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19: 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Also, the archives are listed on there as well. 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

0: And we want to wish a happy Grandparents' Day to everybody out there this weekend. Yes, it is that time of the year. Grandparents. So, you're listening to Talkin' Pets, and we want to talk with you. I only knew one grandparent. I knew my grandmother, and she was direct from Poland. And I remember being a kid, my dad would say, go down and cut her grass, because she lived two blocks down the road from my parents' house. I would go down there as a child, go out there and cut the grass. She'd be sitting there on the porch watching me the entire time. And if I missed a spot, I had to do it all over again.
1: I love it.
0: Not just that spot, but the yard. And then when I was done, if she liked it, I got a quarter. If she didn't like
1: Woo-hoo.
0: It, I got a nickel. But that was big money back then.
1: Oh, yeah.
0: Anyway, that was my grandmother. And
1: back in the day.
0: Back in the day. Did you know your grandparents, Julie?
1: On my father's side, no. My father, unfortunately, lost his mother to tuberculosis when he was very young. And then his daddy only lived shortly after he married my mom. And so then my mother's parents, I slightly knew. We didn't have a super close relationship, and they didn't want to come and spend any time with us. And when we would stop through, it was very short lived kind of thing. But
0: so your grandparents hated you, yeah. Philip. So what about you?
1: No, it was not us. It was them. Trust me. And I did have a woman who I deeply respected and called her my Granny Lee, but I recently lost her this last year in an auto accident.
0: I'm sorry to hear that. What about you, Philip? Did you have your grandparents, or?
2: Yes, I was fortunate to know and love my grandparents from both my mom and dad's side of the family. I was also fortunate to be the first grandchild, so I probably had a stronger bond with my grandparents than the rest of my cousins and brothers.
0: Well, that's cool. Yeah, I only knew my grandmother, and I loved her, but, you know, it's funny because, like I said, she was right from Poland, because that's where we're from. I'm 100% Polish. Yes, I am. I'm a Polak. I can say that because I'm Polish. But anyway, but my grandmother, she'd come up for dinner, and I loved my grandmother, but she would sit there, and I don't know why I was always the one of choice, but she would sit there at the dinner table. I don't know how she ate her food, because every time I picked my head, her eyes were just drilling into me. She would watch me eat. She would watch me swallow. If I took a drink, she'd watch that. I was like, I just wanted to say, what the heck are you looking at?
1: John, was she smiling at you, or was she sneering at you?
0: No, there was no expression. No expression on her face whatsoever. It wasn't like sneering, or it wasn't smiling. Definitely it wasn't smiling. But you know, like I said, that was my grandmother, but I loved her. She was my dad's mom. You know, grandparents are great.
1: Did you look just like your dad? Maybe your dad, you looked like your dad when he was a little boy.
0: I think I look like my dad now. But everybody said I looked like my mom on my mom's side. But now that I've gotten older, I feel like I look like my dad. But I lost my parents, as did you. And, you know, Philip just lost his parents, both. You just lost your dad, but your mom died a while ago. But again, my heart goes out to you. I know what it's like. And it makes you feel like an orphan.
1: Yeah.
0: I mean, it just makes you feel like you can't pick that phone up. And, it's for me, it was like I can't pick up that phone and go, Dad, I'm out of money. Can you send me?
1: No, but I have their voicemails saved, like especially when they would sing happy birthday to me. And thank the Lord, I have two beautiful sisters and we're very, very close.
0: Yeah.
1: And the oldest sister has four gorgeous daughters and we're very, very close. So I still have family.
0: Yeah, I've got my brothers. You know, I lost my sister 4 years ago to cancer, which was horrible for me because she was my best friend. She was the closest to me, and there's five of us, so I was the youngest, and my sister was next. And so we were the closest, so me and my sister hung out and played and everything like that when we were kids. My other brothers were older than me, much older, so, you know, they were already in school and doing things with buddies and friends. But, yeah, it was tough to lose my sister. That was very hard. But think about her every day. But for the grandparents out there, happy grandparents. And to the people that are celebrating it, be very appreciative, little kids out there that are listening, that you have your grandparents.
1: Lucky Dickens, you.
0: Yes, you are. And hopefully when the holidays are here, they don't give you coal. Because that's what my grandmother gave me so I can burn it and stay warm.
2: Oh, my God.
1: After he walked 12 miles uphill to school and then
0: yes,
1: back to home.
0: Yes, and I did. It didn't matter if it was raining or snowing. I had to walk probably 20 blocks to get to school. Big blocks.
1: That's
0: See?
1: Hilarious.
0: Kids have it easy these days.
1: They do. Yeah.
0: But I have to admit, though, growing up in my house, I did have pets. I had my dog and I had my cat, so that was great. Mm-hmm. They were the ones I talked to most of all. And, you know, my mom let me have fish, and then I had hamsters and never had a gerbil, but I did have hamsters. So I always had animals in my life, you know. And the thing is, I say to parents to this day and grandparents, let your children have a pet, no matter what it is, because it's a whole experience for them.
1: Even if it's just a fish.
0: Right. And they learn responsibility. Yeah. They learn right from wrong. Maybe they'll pick up a book and learn something. It's good to have animals in your life. And there's so many times, and especially in these years where it's so busy for mom and dad, because both of them have to have a job in order to pay the bills. And so the kids, you know, are either old enough to be home by themselves, or, you know, they got somebody watching them. But either way, to have a dog there or a cat there, it's great company. I just said this to a friend of mine, and he's 65. I said, you know, you're alone, get a cat. If you don't want a dog and the responsibility of a dog, get a cat. Because if I didn't open up my front door and come home to my cats, I probably would have lost my sanity many years ago. Okay, most of my sanity. I know I'm
1: the same way with my dogs. I know how you feel. And I used to be that way when we had a farm, and I had, you know, horses, and we would keep animals for the fair and things like that. And I had my pet pickle possum, you know.
0: That just scares me. I still can't believe you had
1: a
0: possum named Pickles. Yeah. I can't believe you had a possum as a pet.
1: It was awesome.
0: Okay.
1: Awesome, awesome, awesome. Great pet.
0: Well, once again, pick up the phone, give us a call. We want to talk to you. We're going to play you an animal sound or something of the sort.
1: Woo-hoo!
0: Hopefully you get it quick. And we'll play that when we come back. But I think when we come back, we have a story from Miss Julie.
1: Yes, you do.
0: This is Talkin' Pets. 818-818-6401. 818-818-6401.

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Two unusual Bigfoot-like creature sightings were reported in southwestern Pennsylvania on August 18th and 19th, according to reports provided to Bigfoot researcher Stan Gordon. In Indiana County, a woman working on a farm said she saw two small, hairy figures crouching near trees about 60 feet away. She estimated they were only about 3.5 feet tall, walked on two legs, had light brown hair and dark faces, and appeared to be making baby-like cooing sounds. The following evening in Westmoreland County, a driver reported seeing another hairy creature running up a hillside. She estimated it was about 5 feet tall, with charcoal gray hair, long arms, and a dome-shaped head. The sighting lasted only a few seconds. There is no physical evidence or scientific confirmation that the creatures were Bigfoot, and the reports have not been independently verified. Southwestern Pennsylvania has a long history of reporting Bigfoot sightings, but researchers say there is no known connection between these two recent encounters. For now, the so-called mini Bigfoot sightings remain an intriguing mystery rather than evidence of a confirmed species. Reporting for Talking Pets, I'm Jalynn Sidlow.

0: 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I'm John Patch.
1: I'm Jalyn Sidlow.
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1: That's awesome.
0: Do you believe in Bigfoot?
1: I believe in something, but I don't think that they live here because I'm that weird person who thinks that they might be coming through a portal from somewhere else. But there's got to be something to it somewhere, but I would like to see some hard evidence. But, I mean, it's big around where I live here, Bigfoot, Yeti.
0: Oh, in Pennsylvania it was big, too.
1: Yeah, and in Virginia they call them woodburgers, which I think is really funny, a woodburger. But,
2: sounds like a restaurant.
0: Yeah, really. You know. Order the woodburger, and then Bigfoot
1: and
0: walks
1: up.
0: You called?
1: I move in here, and everybody keeps telling me, they go, oh, you have dogs? Oh, and you're a redhead? Oh, Yetis love redheads.
0: You're a witch.
1: With dogs. Okay. Well, that's true.
0: No, but I mean, I mean, I've never seen one, so, but a lot of people talk about them. They say they've seen them, and you get all these stories, so there's got to be something to it. But, Phil, do you believe in Bigfoot?
2: Not until I actually see one.
0: Yeah, kind of. Yeah, I don't know. Yeah, I want to see one too. But it is time for...
3: Let the games begin!
0: Name this animal sound. If you know what it is, you can win a prize. And you can go with SCOE 10X, the odor eliminator. We have dog treats from Good Pets Foods. We have books from Chicken Soup for the Soul. We have a CD from Gino Sasani about reptiles. It's a CD with his band. And we have some Silly Beads by Kayla. We have some ink pens, and we also have some keychains. So, and we have the calendars for 2027. You can either go with the 365 days dog calendar, it's a desk calendar, or we have the 365 days cat calendar, and it is the desk calendar. Identify this sound.

0: Okay. So if you can identify what creature makes that sound, we're going to set you up with a prize. 818-818-6401. Yeah, it did sound like it's creatures. 818-818-6401. What creatures make that sound? Pick up the phone and give us a call. Oh, I think I know what it is. Okay.
1: I think I know what it is, too.
0: I'm going to give a big hint because we have something else we have coming up, too. So, and I don't even know if I'm right or wrong, but I'm just going to look at my producer and go, do they fly in a V?
2: Yes.
0: Okay, I know what it is now. So, there's your hint. So call if you know what I mean or what that is, what Philip played. 818-818-6401 if you know what creatures those are. 818-818-6401, and we're going to send you a prize. So pick up the phone now. Don't wait. Pick it up right now. Yes, you. Reach over, pick that phone up, and dial 818-818-6401. There you go. And you can win a prize. And if you've never won the SCOE 10X, I highly recommend it. So, we were talking about Bigfoot. But besides that, I want to ask you, Miss Geely.
1: Yes.
0: Thank you. How can people teach their dog to wait before going through a doorway? So instead of that dog just rushing through a doorway, how can people teach their dog to wait on a command to go through that doorway?
1: This one could be a little bit more difficult, but start young and don't just open the door and expect it to do what you say. You have to start by making the dog sit. If it obeys you, you give it a tasty little treat. You open the door a little bit and wait, you know, and then if they wait, they can have another treat until you eventually get the door all the way open. And then if they wait again, then they can process over the door jamb. But if they don't, shut the door and start over.
0: So basically, there's a lot of patience. A
1: lot of patience. But everything with a dog is patience. And if you teach them young, within a couple of months, they know, and then you have a happy life with a happy dog.
0: Yeah, you got to remember repetitiveness and patience when it comes to dog training. But I'm going to go to Virginia, WSVA, and Lee. Lee, what creature makes that sound?
3: I want to say geese.
0: Congratulations, Lee. What gave it away, the V?
1: Yes.
3: Do what now? I have a hard time hearing you.
0: Oh, okay. Well, you're the winner. It is geese, and they do fly in a V. And what do you want to go with? Do you want the SCOE 10X, the odor eliminator, or something else?
3: My wife's done one, the odor eliminator. I would take that. No, I can't take that.
0: You got that already? Yeah, you got that one. So we have the dog treats from Good Pets Foods, if you want to go with those. I've got chicken soup.
3: How about a calendar?
0: Oh, great. Yeah. Do you want the dog or the cat?
3: I'll take the dog. I'll take the dog this year.
0: Awesome. You got the 365 dog calendar coming your way, so watch for that one. We're going to get your address there, Lee. Hold on.
3: Okay.
0: Sydney's going to talk to you, and thanks for playing, and thanks for guessing. Perfect timing. Thank you, Lee.
3: Thank you, John.
0: That's Lee out there in Virginia. He won, and they were geese.
1: Yes.
0: And flying in a V gave it away. He's getting the 365-day calendar from Workman Publishing.
4: The midterms are almost here, and Republicans could be in deep trouble. Polls show Democrats leading in key races. Tonight, Rob Finnerty on Newsmax reveals the growing threat from the DSA and the radical left. With less than 60 days to go, Finnerty says it's time for the GOP to hit the panic button. The House may go, and control of the Senate is up for grabs. 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Americans are angry, and the progressive left wants total control of Congress. Tallarico, El Sayed, AOC, Bernie Sanders. Finnerty reveals President Trump's secret plan to fight back and what you can do to help him. Don't miss Finnerty tonight at 8 p.m. Eastern on Newsmax. 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
5: Foundations of Freedom. A look at America's founding principles and the leaders who shaped our nation.
2: Ronald Reagan understood that preserving liberty required more than defending it. It had to be taught. In his 1989 farewell address, Reagan warned America about the danger of losing its national memory. If we forget what we did, we won't know who we are. Reagan understood that a free nation cannot preserve principles its people no longer understand. Every generation must learn why America's freedoms matter, understand the sacrifices that secured them, and accept the responsibilities that come with self-government. Liberty cannot be simply inherited. It must be intentionally passed from one generation to the next. Because when we fail to teach the meaning of freedom, we eventually lose the will to preserve it. So, are we preparing the next generation merely to inherit liberty, or teaching them why it is worth preserving?
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person from the outside world that she spoke.

0: And I just want to say on behalf of Talking Pets, our hearts go out to all of the families and friends that have lost someone. I can't believe it's been 25 years.
1: I know, me neither.
0: It still seems like it was just recent. And, you know, when I hear that, there was like, well, at the ASPCA in New York City, which I worked very closely with, and Larry was the president of the organization at that time. His sister was one of the flight attendants on that plane. And Larry eventually couldn't live in New York anymore. He had moved back with his mom and dad back in Massachusetts because he just had a hard time with life after. And especially like last night, I was watching some of the things that were on TV about it. And I don't know if that was one of his, that was his sister, but on the one plane said in the thing that I saw on TV that the two flight attendants, their throats were, well, one was, her throat was slashed, I believe, and the other one was stabbed multiple times. You know, and to just think that, it's hard on words to even say things anymore. It's just, you know, we were adults when this happened. We all have our stories of where we were, and I will never forget. You will never forget. Philip will never forget. Nope. Everyone listening will never forget. But these children grew up without a dad or a mom, and now they're adults, and 25 years later, here they see the memorial and everything for it. And I've been to that memorial in New York. I highly recommend people go. It's very hard on you to go in those separate rooms that they have, and you hear those phone calls to the people in the building from people who love them and how difficult and how hard it was. Because they knew that those people were going to die in that building. It was just, and especially after the first building fell, and there were still people alive in the second building. But, you know, I watched on some of those things last night. I watched it on TV, and of course, I'm welling up now, and I cried then. And it was just, this one woman said that she was in the building across from it, the one tower across, and she watched people climbing out the windows because the heat was so intense, apparently. And then they blessed themselves and they jumped.
1: Yeah.
0: And the one picture that I think stays in everyone's mind is the one that they show everywhere of this one guy falling, you know, jumping from there. And then just, you can see him up close. You could see his face and everything. It just makes me wonder what those people were going through, and they had no choice. Either you burn to death or you jump. And Philip and I were talking about it during the break, and I'm never a loss for words, but I am a loss for words. It's just, it's so difficult to think about it and relive it. And when I watch some of the voices that some of the people that were saying the names on September 11th this year, and one woman sat there on the microphone, and I had to applaud her. She stood there and said 25 years later, and she looked at all the presidents that were there, and, you know, and she said, what have you done to Saudi Arabia? You go and tell us that they were the reason for 9/11, and you shake hands with them, and you do business with them. You know, 9/11 is something that this country should never forget. It put this country into war. The feeling of war, things that people will never, ever forget. And the one thing that I can applaud is that the people that came together those days, and even with here on the show, we covered the show, we were live, and we were talking with people then, and we talked with them and their dogs going in, and, you know, their dogs were having problems climbing and trying to find bodies and all, and then they were actually buying children's socks. They didn't have to buy them, they just got them. Kids' socks. And putting on the dogs, because the dogs' pads on their feet were being cut and, you know, swollen and burned and everything else from trying to find people still alive. And they did find some people. I'm bewildered on how, but they did.
1: I had a dog work 9/11, a Rottie, and she was in the movie called Black Beauty, and they did a lot on the coverage for 9/11. And she was with one of my best friends from my first litter. Her name was Bailey. She was beautiful. and she was with her, my friend Wanda, her husband is a police, a Mountie, and he went in from Vermont, and he would serve every weekend with the dog, and he did 2.5 years, I think, and, you know, he'd go home with her, and the dog would be with the kids, and she lived to be like 11, but then she died of a brain tumor.
0: Yeah, a lot of dogs died because of the fact of maybe same reason why people died. They got cancers and everything, and they say it's because of everything with the buildings when it collapsed like that, and the smoke that they inhaled and the dust that they inhaled. And, you know, I don't understand people anymore. That's why I love working with animals and doing the show, is because I just find more and more so that people, greed and money, religion plays a part in it, but it's all dwelled into, why can't we just all just look at each other and say, we're people, we're human beings, why can't we just all get along? Why do we have to see who's better than the other and, you know, and create wars like this? And look at how many soldiers we lost in Afghanistan. Look at how many soldiers we lost in Iraq. Look at how many firemen and police officers we lost in New York, and civilians, everyday people that died in those buildings. Why? Because of hate? It's so stupid. And that's the thing I don't understand in this world. Bottom line is, you know, maybe if we were a little bit more like the animals that we love so much, maybe we'd get along better. Maybe we wouldn't be creating these bombs and these, you know, it's...
1: Well, animals live by natural selection. We live by hate and war.
0: And it's very sad that we do.
1: Yeah.
0: I mean, like you said, animals, if they kill something, it's usually for food. Yeah. You know, I can't say 100%, but it's mostly for food. We do it out of money, greed, whatever it can be, you know, in that aspect, or hate. I don't know why people have to be so involved in other people's lives. Just live your own life and be happy and shed that happiness onto others. So,
1: touche.
0: This is our heart going out for 9/11. And I wanted to put this into the show. Much love to everybody listening.
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A major conservation effort has returned 653 endangered southern mountain yellow-legged frogs to their native habitat in California's San Gabriel Mountains. The frogs were bred at the Los Angeles Zoo, with 227 raised in a new biosecure amphibian head-starting facility. The frogs were released in two groups, 338 on August 19th and another 315 on August 27th. The new facility allows zoo staff to raise tadpoles in carefully controlled conditions until they become larger, stronger frogs. Releasing them at a more developed stage may improve their chances of surviving predators and other dangers in the wild. The latest releases bring the number of LA zoo-bred frogs returned to the wild to nearly 7,000 since the Southern Mountain Yellow-Legged Frog recovery program began. The endangered species lives in streams and parts of the San Gabriel, San Bernardino, and San Jacinto Mountains, and faces significant conservation challenges. The program is a partnership involving zoos, aquariums, federal and state wildlife agencies, and researchers. More frogs are on the way, with about 112 zoo-bred tadpoles scheduled to transfer to Santa Ana Zoo later this month. As conservationists continue efforts to rebuild wild populations. Visit TalkingPets.com for more news and join our social media at Talking Pets Radio. I'm Philip Staub.

0: Yes, I loved it when Betty would incorporate the LA Zoo into some of her Hut in Cleveland episodes, and they were just hilarious. She's just so much. She's a fun lady.
1: She was, and I think she still is. I mean, the young generation now are watching Golden Girls. They love it.
0: Hey, I still think she's up there having martinis with my mom.
1: She might be. I think that. I think when someone passes, as long as you knew someone that, basically they meet and get together, wherever they are. And I don't know. I have my reasons for what I believe in. Some of them go to what I've seen. I do believe that we don't end after this life. We definitely move on to either another world or another time. So that's my
0: Agreed.
1: belief.
0: Yeah.
1: I just wanted, when we were talking about, when I asked you a question about dogs and doorways, it's very,
0: Yes.
1: very true that you got to be very, very careful when you have an animal and an open door, because if they're not used to being outside, that means they don't know the environment or the area. And you want to be
0: Correct.
1: very careful on that, because if you don't take your dog, and hopefully on a lead, you should 100%, you should walk the neighborhood with the dog. Mainly so that the dog gets to establish and know the area.
0: Yes, know its environment. Who's
1: Right.
0: there, the
1: So,
0: other dogs, the other people,
1: right.
0: how where the safety is of the sidewalks, and how to stay a safe distance from the street because cars don't care. Everyone's in a hurry. And
1: Yeah.
0: you need to protect your dog.
1: 100%. And they really do need to know the area that they're in, because if they do get out the door and get lost, they know where to come back. And the same thing for cats. I mean, I don't believe in outdoor cats. I am feeding an outdoor cat right now because she's stray. And she comes up to me. I've got her to work for me, but she doesn't go around anybody else. She's a cutie. And the thing is, I dread the fact of her being out there and getting hit by a car or something more. Or, something even, something else. Children, dogs, whatever. And that every day I worry about that with her, and I'm still considering bringing her in as my cat Shadow. My black cat just jumped up on my lap. I don't know if that was like, are you telling me no, or are you telling me, and that's the other thing. You got to make sure that, your other cats will get along with the new cat. So,
0: True.
1: but I'm still considering bringing her in. You're gonna have to get used to it.
0: Well, maybe you can start with her being on the patio,
1: She
0: the pool
1: just
0: patio.
1: she picked up her head and looked at me like, fine. But yeah, I don't know. To this day, I'll never understand how people don't have pets in their lives. They just bring so much joy and so much comfort, and I just feel like she jumped up on my lap
0: You
1: right
0: said it,
1: now, and I
0: brother.
1: was so tense over that whole 9/11 song and everything, and so welled up that she just brought me joy just by
0: She
1: jumping up
0: brought you
1: on me.
0: joy. It's
1: Yep.
0: awesome.
1: So, I love you. Spay and neuter your pets. Help control the pet population, but please adopt a pet from your local shelter or rescue. They need good homes and they need good parents. So make sure you treat them well. I'm
0: So if
1: John
0: you're out there in
1: Patch.
0: California, look for Macy. Yes, I'm Jalynn Sidlow.
2: And I'm Philip Staub.
1: Yeah, and that was a story that Julie did on Maisie,
0: Second
1: that,
0: hour.
1: she needs a
0: She needs
1: home.
0: a
1: So
0: home.
1: every dog in a shelter needs a home. So please help them. And we say goodbye for this hour of Talking Pets.
0: Ciao, baby.
3: Pets are those of the host, guests, and callers, and are not necessarily those of this station, its management, or other hosts or advertisers. The show is for entertainment purposes only and is not intended to treat, diagnose, and/or claim any cure of disease or condition based on advice or recommendations from the host, veterinarian, trainer, or pet product manufacturer, but rather suggests that the audience uses information to consult with their existing pet specialist.
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5: News this hour from Town Hall, I'm Mary Rose. The 9/11 Victims Compensation Fund reports an enormous number of people have passed away from toxins at Ground Zero, and thousands of others are sick. Correspondent Laura Winters reports.
6: The 25-year mark has now passed, but the pain and suffering continues as so many first responders, news reporters and cameramen, and Manhattan residents have respiratory illnesses and cancer relating to 9/11 toxins that they inhaled and were exposed to. The numbers are staggering.